0: goals after the 60-day period has ended, unless they are imposed by and for the United States of America should the deal not be completed, for services rendered as the guardian angel to the countries of the Middle East for purposes of both past, present, and future reimbursement of costs. Thank you for your attention to this matter, President Donald J. Trump. So immediately, Iran was like, oh, we're leaving. We're leaving the negotiations, right? And President Trump then threatened in another tweet that he was going to blow them off the face of the earth and that the representatives who were meeting with J.D. Vance might not survive the trip home.
1: Bye.
0: Exactly. Exactly right. So then what happens? They actually start negotiating with J.D. again. If you saw the video over the weekend, you saw that the vice president was being snubbed by them, and they're doing that for their own propaganda purposes. But I don't think they'd ever do that to Trump. They think they're running over J.D. So Dad had to get involved and help out J.D. is what it sounds like. Now, what came out of this thing is interesting. I say interesting, but I don't think it gets us there. The majority of Americans are tired of this war. They're tired of the Middle East. They don't want to deal with it ever again. How do I know? I'm going to pick on young Zach for a second here, okay? And I'm sure young Zach is, as the kids say, down to clown, all right? Young Zach,
1: we have, that means.
0: We have had this conversation many, many times where you're just tired of all of it. And you go, I don't want boots on the ground in the Middle East. I don't want my gas prices to be high, but I don't want to lose this war. Is that about an accurate summary of your position?
1: Or no, I didn't
0: different?
1: Want the war to begin with.
0: Okay. Even better.
1: But since we're there, we might as well end it.
0: There you go. Okay.
1: But now we've just proven my point from a couple months ago when I was on your show and I said, I think they're going to go ahead with this. I don't want them to do this. And then they did it and we've gotten nothing out of it.
0: There you go. So where are we realistically since the war began? They don't have an army. They don't have a navy. They don't have defenses and they don't have a nuclear program. Or I should say their nuclear program has been severely set back. That's not what it was at the beginning. It's not. But negotiating with these guys to stop them from having a nuclear program in the future kind of feels like going back to square one, where it's, you want us to remove sanctions? Give us the nuclear dust. Give us this. Give us that. And then we will think about removing sanctions. Instead, we remove the sanctions on them selling oil for 60 days to keep the strait open because we're worried about winning a midterm election. That is not great. Some people may see that as a win. I don't see that as a win. Right now, Iran is disputing what J.D. Vance said. Iran is now claiming they're not going to allow in the IAEA inspectors. So, originally what happened was J.D. Vance was very, very excited because he announced that the IAEA inspectors get to come in and they get to come in and check everything out. We wouldn't be in this if the IAEA inspectors did their jobs in the first place. Those guys have done a bang-up job. Iraq, Iran, right? They've really been stellar on all this stuff, haven't they so far? Really, just done a great, great job.
1: I should put in an application. Seems like an easy gig.
0: Seems like you don't need to know anything. You don't need to see anything.
1: My point exactly.
0: Exactly. You don't need to spot anything. Yeah, no problem whatsoever, right? No problem. But anywho. So what happens here is a lot of people feel like we're right back at the beginning of this merry-go-round again. And now you're funding Iran. In my personal opinion, it should have been, we will go in and get the dust. The strait will be reopened. And then maybe we'll talk about your sanctions. Maybe. But so far that hasn't been done. Now, J.D. Vance did say, and this was good, that Israel's security is important, and you go, Ari, this has nothing to do with America. Yes, it absolutely does. And let me explain to you why. Hezbollah killed over 400 Americans as part of the thousands of Americans that were killed by Iran. Hezbollah is an Iranian terror proxy. And the question has been, is Iran actually going to stop funding terror? And they seem to keep advocating for Hezbollah. Here's what J.D. Vance said over the weekend.
2: Well, we want Israel's security to be protected, and we also want Lebanon's sovereignty to be protected. And this is going to be an ongoing conversation. The Israelis have been very clear. They do not have territorial intentions on South Lebanon. The reason they feel they have to be there is because they're worried about Hezbollah fighters in South Lebanon firing into Israel. We do believe, of course, it's going to require a lot of hard work, that we can get to a place where Lebanon's territorial integrity and sovereignty is protected, Israel's security is protected, and that's going to require some coordination with the Lebanese armed forces, and also it's going to require the Iranians to rein in Hezbollah. That's all the sort of things that we were talking about yesterday, and again, I think that we got much further compared to where we were just 24 hours ago.
0: You know how you solve that problem? You get rid of Hezbollah. You either disarm them or you destroy them, because they're not going to stop. And if they continue to be around, they're going to continue to be a problem. One of the conditions should have been, if we are not funding terror anymore, then Hezbollah is disarmed or destroyed. You got to do that. Otherwise, you're going to continue having problems in the region. If you don't solve that, you continue having issues. So then, J.D. Vance told this one, and I'm having some issues with this one.
2: I've seen some misreporting about frozen or unfrozen Iranian assets. One of the other things that we wanted to do, and, you know, wasn't as high of a priority for us for obvious reasons, but we wanted to make sure that we set up a process where if we ever unfreeze Iranian assets, we can ensure that that money, that Iranian money, goes to help the people of Iran and not to fund terrorism. So Jared Kushner actually came up with a very interesting solution with the Qataris, where basically, again, if there is any frozen Iranian assets that are unfrozen, then we have approval over that process. The Qataris have approval over that process. And then the money would actually go to buy American soy, American corn, and American wheat for the benefit of the Iranian people. And as much as I see some of the press misreporting on this, and of course, you know, buttressed by what the Iranians are saying, or not all Iranians, I want to be clear, there are a lot of Iranians who are telling the truth about what happened yesterday, but you see some social media reporting that gets this wrong. But fundamentally, what Jared and the Qataris and the entire team here in Bergenstock accomplished is, to me, a classic Trump deal, where if Iranian assets are ever unfrozen, they're going to go to make American farmers richer and to feed the Iranian people. That's a very, very good and very classic Trump deal. That's great for our people, great for the people of Iran.
0: Yeah, but one little problem. If Barack Obama was the one pitching this, we would say money is fungible. And if you're giving them money for their food and to feed their people, then they can spend the money on the oil they're selling that you just remove sanctions on to fund terror or build ballistic missiles or restart your nuclear weapons program. They can do that. What is the mechanism in place to make sure that you can avoid these issues? What is the mechanism in place? I don't see one yet. This is not a final deal yet, but what is the mechanism in place? Now, J.D. Vance said this, which gave me a little bit more confidence.
3: These negotiations that you believe that people are not always acting in good faith. Have things changed over the past 36 hours during your meeting with Iran and the other mediators?
2: I mean, is look, whether good faith or bad faith, you can't trust anybody's words. You have to trust what they actually do. Letting in the inspectors is a big deal, but again, we're going to see what they actually let the inspectors do once they're in the country. That's going to continually be a part of our negotiation. So my point is not that I trust or distrust anybody. My point is that I trust actions. And what the president has asked us to do is verify what they're doing, focus less on what they're saying.
0: Okay, but the problem is we already unfroze, or we already got rid of the sanctions that were on them selling oil for them keeping the strait open. This is what I'm concerned about. Are we actually getting the good deal of this here? I am very, very concerned about this, because here's what J.D. said.
2: Something that came up yesterday, and we actually asked the Qataris to help us set up the mechanism so that we could ensure that the money goes where we want it to go, and they agreed to do that. We have a good relationship, obviously, with them and a good operational oversight mechanism in place. But even with that said, even with the caveat that's going to benefit American farmers and obviously benefit the people of Iran, we want both, but fundamentally, that money is not going to be unfrozen unless we continue to see progress, and that'll obviously be a big part of the negotiation in the days to come.
0: But we already lifted the sanctions on the oil. Already lifted the sanctions on the oil. That's my concern. This is my concern. Now, I want to know if you guys share my concerns. If you guys think this is a good deal, if you think things are going in the right direction, you give us a call or a text at 206-421-5757. That's 206-421-5757. Because I have concerns. I have lots of concerns. Becky says, since this is the final hour of free-for-all, my thoughts are on the protesters in Iran that they are executing. Ah, yes. We need to revisit that for a second. The Wall Street Journal had a report over the weekend that now that Iran doesn't really have to worry about being bombed so much, they've gone back to executing dissidents. So, Becky writes, nobody said anything about them. I heard one little blurb and don't know where, but I understand it is ongoing. And if it is, yes, it was in the Wall Street Journal, Becky. Why aren't we addressing it or somebody addressing it in the news? I still say finish the job. I don't trust Iran. And that's the thing. We're negotiating with a terrorist organization that says they want to keep alive another terrorist organization. So are we actually going to do anything to address terror? Because if not, they're going to continue being problems. Hezbollah literally killed 241 Marines in one attack in Beirut. One. We did next to nothing about it. Next to nothing. I know a lot of people say, oh, let's just get out of the region entirely. Okay, you want us to pull the bases too? You want us to pull the bases? Because then we can't respond when there are issues. These are the problems. Now, here's another problem, is that regarding the whole Israel thing, is that we're happy to work with Qatar, and we're happy to work with the Saudis, and we're happy to work with, who else are we talking, the Pakistanis who are cut out for China. But so far, is anybody actually talking to Israel? Because the problem is Iran keeps saying, well, if Israel keeps attacking Hezbollah, we're not going to stop. And Israel keeps saying, as long as Hezbollah attacks us, we're not going to stop. So what is Netanyahu actually say about all this? Netanyahu was actually speaking yesterday to a conference for the Jewish News Syndicate, and here's what he said.
4: Repeated here a few minutes ago, as long as we need to protect our people, we will remain in the security zone in South Lebanon. And the reason is perfectly understood. No country would be asked to do otherwise. Now you imagine the United States. Across the border, you have thousands, an army of thousands of terrorists who pellet your cities and your towns with rockets and ballistic missiles and killer drones. They kill your soldiers, they kill your citizens, they kill your children. And they threaten them every day. Well, what would America do? Would it say, well, there's nothing we can do?
0: Exactly right. And the other problem is what we have seen is in the Middle East, these terrorist groups, they don't just say death to Israel, they also say death to America. Now, the 686 takes issue with me on this. They say the biggest issue for Trump is she should have waited until after the midterms to start this, so we didn't have that time frame. Because I, for one, am not going to give up the midterm election, ultimately wind up with another Trump impeachment, and maybe even kicking him out of the office, how these elections go, in order to deal with Iran and Hezbollah. I'm not willing to do that. Maybe you are, and that's fine, but I'm not. Okay, so let's try this a little differently. There's always an election. So you wait till the next one. You wait till the next one, and then you have a Democrat president, a Democrat vice president, a Democrat House, and a Democrat Senate. Is that what you want to get to? And then Iran still saying death to America, and still paying their proxies to kill Americans. I know a lot of people are tired of this. I'm tired of this. I would love to be bashing on Katie Wilson and her response to the World Cup and her falling flat on her face while playing that soccer game. Zach, did you see that video? You didn't see that video? Okay, sports guy, I will send this to you. There was a soccer match between all the public officials of the U.S. and I think it was Australia. They were all playing here. They were playing soccer. And Katie Wilson's in the game.
1: Yeah, we didn't stand a chance against the Socceroos.
0: I don't know. You look at them and they're not the sturdy Australians, shall we say. Mm-hmm. They look like they were the ones who didn't make the team. I don't think they got to be the ball boy either, okay? These are those Australians. And Katie Wilson's out there. So we're not sending our best either against their not quite sturdy individuals. Katie Wilson is running on the field and the ball's there, right? It's like, oh, yay.
1: Stopped right there. It's called a pitch.
0: Okay. You don't call her names like that. That's not nice. That's not nice, Zach. She's the mayor. You don't say things like that about our mayor, Fivehead. Don't make names. Don't do that. That's not nice.
1: Pitch.
0: Oh, okay. All right. So she's running for the ball. Whatever it is, the pitch.
1: No, but it's still a ball. It's not a field. The field is called a pitch.
0: Why isn't it called a field?
1: Because the British.
0: All right, whatever. So she's running on the pitch towards the ball. And it looks like a fast break thing. So the crowd, I don't know which crowd came out to watch this disaster, but yeah, woo! And then she trips over her own feet and face plants right in front of the ball. She's
1: probably trying to draw a foul.
0: I will say is that it was actually like her entire time in office in one little play there. That's what it looked like to me. So anywho, she falls, and I would love to spend the rest of the show making fun of this because it is that bad. In fact, I posted the video up on my social media if you want to go see it, because it's
1: no
0: bad.
1: One's stopping you.
0: Right. But we got to talk about this Iran business. So I want to know what you guys think. Do you think this is actually the path to peace? Do you think this deal is going to end badly? Or do you say, finish the job? Give us a call or a text at 206-421-5757. That's 206-421-5757. Becky followed up by saying, seems strange to hear nothing from Marco Rubio. He's not included. Actually, Becky, he's on his way to the Middle East right now. They're having some meetings out there in the Middle East. He's heading there right now for some follow-up meetings with our allies. So he's involved. I'm not sure in what capacity. We will likely find out soon. Up next, my friends, a local is charged in the failed, thank God, terrorist attack on the UFC event that President Trump had at the White House. And guess what? He's from Washington State. We're going to have the updated details from the courtroom when we come back. You're listening to the Ari Hoffman Show on Talk Radio 570 KVI.

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9: 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That way, you never miss a thing. So, earlier today, two men were arrested, in one in Washington State and one in Missouri, in connection with the planned terror attack on government officials at the White House UFC event. I couldn't believe people in the newsroom didn't know about this thing, by the way. I was shocked how few people actually knew about this. Is the media burying it because it was Trump and the UFC event or something? Maybe. Who knows? I was shocked how few
10: people. You say the newsroom like it's dozens of people.
9: Well, that's a fair point, too. Okay. Well, anyway, one of these guys, homegrown here in Washington, my friends, William Lee Spartacus Faulkner. All right, he must be innocent. You know why? Because the assassins and stuff, they only have three names. This guy has four, right? Lee Harvey Oswald.
10: I'm going to guess bullying was a factor.
9: Well, here's the question. Did he come up with this name? Or did his parents actually name him this? And here's why I have a question. Zach, a little piece of evidence has been released in the case that we didn't have earlier. And what it is, it's pictures of those signs I was discussing. He's got some pretty graphic signs talking about Nazis and how much he hates Trump, which apparently he made for the No Kings rally at Cal Anderson Park right here in Seattle. He took the pictures, the posters, and he laid them down on his bed, it looks like. That dude, I can't tell if it's Fortnite, but I think it's Minecraft sheets. I think it's Minecraft sheets. Oh, and by the way, did I mention this guy is not of the age where you should be having Minecraft sheets?
10: I'm guessing this was like a twin bed.
9: It looks like a twin
10: bed. No need for a king in his situation.
9: I would say it looks like it's in mom's basement or his childhood bedroom would be my guess. So William Lee Spartacus Faulkner was arrested on Friday. He's charged by criminal complaint in the Washington District of Western District of Washington, with conspiracy to commit murder. He appeared in U.S. District Court in Tacoma earlier today. And here's what we found out about this guy. According to the complaint, law enforcement first learned of the plot to attack the UFC White House event when the parents of a co-conspirator in Ohio, Tyson Proper, alerted police to their son's purchase of weapons and concerning online activities. Oh, were they doing all this on Fortnite? Were they planning all this together on Minecraft? That's it. Ban Minecraft. Ban Fortnite. Well, I think you should do that anyway. Those games are annoying. Anywho, just play with Legos. Just play with Legos. As investigators reviewed cell data and online communications, they identified a number of co-conspirators, including Faulkner. The communications indicate that Faulkner has experience with drones, both manufacturing and piloting them. Well, in mom's basement, he's got to fill his time, right? In the communications, he discussed loading explosives on the drones and how to configure and fly them for maximum destructive impact. The plan apparently called for the drones to attack the event on one side to force those in attendance to try and exit from the other side of the event where they could be shot by co-conspirators with sniper rifles and other weapons. Faulkner and others have been discussing their work trip prior to the scheduled UFC fight. After the arrest of some of the co-conspirators, Faulkner and others communicated that the work trip was canceled. One of those arrested in the case said the goal of the conspirators was to cause enough chaos to bring about the overthrow of the U.S. government. Hey, wait a second. Where's the left on this? Threat to democracy, overthrowing the government, bringing out all their January 6th stuff. They love threats. Oh, wait. These guys weren't actually Republicans because they're trying to kill Trump, so they don't care as much. What was their ideology, by the way? Well, it's horseshoe theory. It's a mess of ideologies. They hate Trump. This guy was marching in the No Kings rally last year in Cal Anderson Park, according to his Instagram profile.
10: They had a drive from Blaine.
9: Well, wait a second. The last guy did drive. Don't forget. The guy who shot the National Guardsman, he drove from Bellingham, wasn't it?
10: I think it was so.
9: Bellingham. He's one of the Afghan refugees. That dude actually did drive across the country. I don't know how this guy was planning on getting there. But this guy, he also has all the Epstein conspiracies. He also wants to kill any politician, allegedly, that wants to support Israel. It's the true horseshoe theory. That's who this guy really, really was. So anyway, conspiracy to commit murder is punishable by up to life in prison. The FBI is currently investigating the case, and there may be more co-conspirators. Now, we know that Kash Patel named some of them last week that weren't in custody yet. This guy Faulkner was not on the list. How many guys were they actually talking about here? I mean, check my math here, Zach. I think we're up to at least a dozen guys so far. I think it's getting close to 20 at this point.
10: Certainly more than I'd like.
9: Yeah, that's for sure, too. This is terrifying. Also, something else to think about, by the way. We got 4th of July coming up in D.C., which is going to be Trump's big thing. You got people vandalizing the reflecting pool because Trump's the one who redid it. Literally, a guy cut a 150-yard gash. Yard? No, 150-foot gash in the pool with a knife of the new lining they put in. Here's something else crazy. Did you see the people protesting for the algae the other day? I kid you not. So you see this ongoing saga with the algae in the pool? They redo the pool. The algae comes back. They hit it with some chemicals. Comes back again.
10: Not enough placostomuses in the world.
9: Okay, if you say so. Whatever it is.
10: The algae eater fish.
9: Oh, is that what it is? Okay, is that what you put in your fish tank? Is that what it
10: little,
9: is?
10: Yeah.
9: The little things. Okay. Don't we use bromine? Isn't that what use
10: that's,
9: in like hot tubs?
10: The fish is called a placostomus.
9: Oh, I see.
10: We should use that as a keyword. See who gets it.
9: Yeah, see if you can spell that one. Now, my text line is going to be
10: filled with
9: kids.
10: You know the fish that like eat the algae off the tank.
9: Oh, the one from Nemo.
10: Yeah.
9: Yeah, yeah, yeah. He is clean. That one, I see.
10: Placostomus.
9: Okay.
10: Word of the day.
9: Okay, I'm with you. Thank you, Zach, for that education for all of us. Anywho. So what's going on now? You have people protesting for the algae because they want the thing to look terrible. CNN, I wonder how much time they've spent on the algae versus the conspiracy to shoot up the UFC event. I wonder how much time they spent on the algae. It's been report after report after report on the algae. Guess what? You get algae in swimming pools, too. It happens. You got to maintain these things. That's the problem with standing bodies of water. That's why they tell you don't drink from the standing body of water. This is why. Speaking of don't drink the water, when we come back, my friends, Katie Wilson, I think, drank a little bit too much of the water. Yes, exactly. Katie Wilson and her cleanup of Seattle. Looks like she's branching out to other areas. Is that because of media pressure or something else? We'll tell you what we think is going on when we come back. You're listening to the Ari Hoffman Show on Talk Radio 570 KVI.
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9: Welcome back to the Ari Hoffman Show. Just a reminder, head on over to KVI.com, sign up to become a KVI insider. That way you find out about all our contests and giveaways. Got a lot of text here. Forrest Cat says he has a solution for the reflecting pool. Refrigerate the water and algae will be less likely to grow. Okay, problem number one, it gets pretty hot in Washington, D.C. So unless you're going to make it into a permanent ice skating rink, wait a minute, hang on a second. Anybody here know what Wallman Rink is? Do you know what Wallman Rink is?
10: No.
9: Well, yes, you do. It was in Home Alone. Okay, the second one. No, wait, yes, no. No, they were Rockefeller, that one. Okay, Wallman Rink is in the middle of Central Park. It's been in a lot of movies. Guess who bought it and fixed it when it was going bankrupt? I'll give you one guess. Donald Trump. That man knows how to run an ice skating rink. So yeah, forget this whole reflecting pool business. The National Ice Skating Rink. Right there. Year round. It'll be really hot in the summer. But yeah, give it a go.
10: Instead of UFC, then we can do a hockey match.
9: Hockey on the reflecting pool with Lincoln right there behind looking like the ultimate referee or spectator.
10: Whose sport is it now, Canada?
9: Oh, my God, this would be great. I wonder what the dimensions of the reflecting pool are versus a hockey rink. Things to look into all of a sudden. Yes, that might be something worth consideration. Just a thought, just something to check out. Switching gears over to what's happening here in Seattle. Did you guys see how the Seattle Times got ratioed by everybody in the universe this weekend? So what did the Seattle Times do? This is absolutely delicious. They tweet out the following. It currently has 6.3 million views. Probably the best performing tweet the Seattle Times has ever had. Some Seattle soccer fans have mixed feelings about patriotically backing up the U.S. team during the FIFA Men's World Cup, given the actions of President Donald Trump.
10: When that story came out, I was in, like, when they published that, I was in the media center over at the World Cup game, and I almost stood up and go, who wrote this? Which one of you?
9: Hang on a second. So, wait, hang on. I'm with you, Zach, okay? You were there while Fox Sports was doing their broadcast, the pregame from outside the arena, right? You were around there somewhere? You were upstairs? You were there somewhere?
10: Yeah. Somewhere. In the vicinity.
9: Did you see the ground or did you only see the people out there when you were looking around?
10: I still don't know where this Fox broadcast is taking place.
9: Okay. It's AI dropped in somewhere. Okay.
10: Well, it's not right in front. It's not right.
9: No, no, it's on the backside of the stadium.
10: What's the backside?
9: Okay. It looked like to me.
10: North side, south side.
9: It looked like to me it was the north side of the stadium.
10: there's a chance that the broadcast, I won't get, it might be once, it might be only for ticketed patrons.
9: Oh, that's very possible.
10: And that's why I can't see it.
9: That's why you can't see it. Okay.
10: I'm just a humble member of the press.
9: So what happens? You remember yesterday we played this clip for you?
1: Last Friday. Stage. Day 9 at the 2026 FIFA World Cup begins right here in the Emerald City.
9: Yeah, not patriotic at all, right?
10: I marched with all the fans, people going to the game, going to watch parties from Pier 58 all the way like a mile down the road to the stadium. And they were chanting. I mean, we were in the streets of Seattle picking up people just coming out of their apartment buildings to join in.
9: Yeah.
10: Screaming USA at the top of our lungs, chanting, take me home, country roads. It was the single-handedly most patriotic thing I've gotten to be a part of one of these crowds. And I've been to Turning Point. This was insane.
9: It looked insane. I was envious. I was envious of you being down there. It
10: was more
9: amazing.
10: Just I didn't expect it. I expected soccer fans, you know, ole, ole. And then all of a sudden we're just remarkably proud to be American for once. That was pretty refreshing.
9: You know, I think we missed an opportunity, Zach. I think we missed a huge opportunity. We should have had the GOP come down with us, the Washington State GOP, and we should have registered all those out-of-state people because there's no voter ID. So think of how we could, look at that. We could have done the Democrats thing. But in all seriousness, the Seattle Times look like idiots because they interviewed all these people with Trump derangement syndrome, put this article out the morning all this happened.
10: Yeah.
9: And you have Fox Sports saying, I've never seen anything like this. And you have all this, the singing in the stadium, the national anthem, the flyovers.
10: It put the Super Bowl to shame when it comes to the national anthem.
9: He was there.
10: I've seen both.
9: He's been at both. It looked incredible. So the Seattle Times got ratioed by everybody. There are 6.3 million views on this one tweet because of how stupid it is. Look, I like to beat up on Seattle more than most. I live here. I get to do that. But I will say this, is I never had a doubt for a second that people would be patriotic about the U.S. team. First of all, you got tourists coming in. That's number one. But second of all, you think the people who like sports show up for football games and it's patriotic. They show up for baseball games and it's patriotic. Why did you think sports fans wouldn't be patriotic and you thought this article is the one to write? I will say something else. None of these people look like soccer fans. Not one of them. They got their pictures there. These do not look like soccer fans. They look like, hey, I found a guy who hates Trump. Let's run this.
10: I will say this because we at least have two more chances that we know of to watch the U.S. play. If you have the opportunity to go out to one of these watch parties on Thursday, we're going to play Turkey.
9: Yeah.
10: At games in L.A., I think, where the Super Bowl was at the not Levi's Levi Stadium. And go out there because 2 weeks ago when I was out in Bremerton, boy, that was fun. And I did not expect it. And it's just, they're all over the sound, and you just go to these things and watch the game. I don't know what's going on with the soccer on the TV, but I know we're all there to root on America, and that feels pretty cool.
9: I'll tell you, man, I'm thinking about doing that. What time is that game on Thursday? Am I on air during that time?
10: Let me check.
9: Okay.
10: But then we're also going to have the round of 32, and I don't know exactly. I don't think the details on when that game will be played. That's the knockout round.
9: Yeah.
10: And then I believe if they win that, they'll come back to Seattle. And
9: so
10: that
9: the Turkey game is the one they can blow and not have a problem.
10: Essentially, yeah.
9: Yeah, okay. All right. So that one they may not be as fired up for, but why lose a game? Let's win that one and
10: get
9: some more points.
10: It is at 7 p.m.
9: 7 p.m.
10: I'm saying, why don't we cut? What's
9: Thursday night after the show?
10: You want to go? Should we go to Pioneer Square?
9: I think we should.
10: I think we might.
9: I think we just shouldn't take scooters. I think we should find some other way to get there. But I think we should go. Let me find out when my wife is flying back to town. Hopefully, I don't have to pick her up at the airport around that time. And maybe you and I will go experience the fun we have to offer and watch the U.S. beat those terrorists from Turkey. I think that would be great. We'll go do that. And you have to sit next to me.
10: And I can talk to some people about some hairline problems.
9: Yes. Well, I think that's more my issue than yours at this moment in time. Anyway, before I forget, by the way, Katie Wilson has been sweeping up a bunch of the encampments.
10: That's what made you think of hairlines?
9: Yes. Look at her giant forehead. Look at that. It's a Mayor 5 head for a reason. Zach, you've been gone a while. I know. You know. Yes, that's what
10: I just
9: makes
10: love love that was the transition. Sorry.
9: Of course that's the transition. You were closer than most, Zach. What did you see when you were there?
10: My reflection.
9: I was going to say, I can read the text, because now that you're an all-serious newsman, you're not allowed to say these things. I can read the text that you sent me. See your reflection in that dome. It's there. Okay. Anyway, back to Katie Wilson for a second here. Katie Wilson has been sweeping the encampments that Jonathan Cho, Andrea Suarez, and I have been covering around Seattle because they've been making such national media attention. Because what's happening, and this is exactly why I asked Jonathan and Andrea to go out. I said, they can pretend the city's ready for the World Cup, and the areas where the game's going to be, the touristy areas, are ready for the World Cup, but they shoved all their problems somewhere else. So over the weekend, they started going after people in Lewis Park, which is where the Honduran drug gangs are said to be operating. They also started cleaning up the area around 12th and Jackson with patrols. Is it going to last? Or is this just a one-time deal? And I think we all know the answer to that. Only good news to wrap up the show. Your good news headlines put a smile on your face heading into your evening commute. 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

0: time to feel good as we wrap up another amazing episode of the Ari Hoffman Show right here on Talk Radio 570 KVI. And just a reminder for those of you who may have missed it, over at KVI.com, we are giving away tickets to see Hinder and Blackstone Cherry in concert July 3rd at 7 p.m. The only way you can win these tickets is by heading over to KVI.com. Enter for your chance to win. That's right, multi-platinum American rockers Hinder continue to drive a career of longevity that few bands achieve. As one of the few bands to grab massive crossover success, Hinder's 2005 debut album, Extreme Behavior, climbed to number 6 on the Billboard 200 chart and was the second top rock album. They are coming to Snoqualmie Casino on July 3rd. KVI has a chance to go for free. So enter to win or to try to win tickets to see Hinder live in concert July 3rd at Snoqualmie Casino and Hotel. This one here is appropriate for Father's Day. I hope all of you had a lovely Father's Day. I had a great Father's Day. You know all I wanted? All I wanted was to go to the Mariners game with my kids. I just want to go to baseball. So me, my wife, my son who's in town for just a few days, and my daughter, we all went. We're missing my other son who's still away. But we went. We went with one of my wife's cousins. We went with a whole bunch of people from the synagogue. Bought 60 tickets, a big block on field level. It was great. Had a great time. Had a Coca-Cola. I was a very happy man. And the Mariners won 3-1. It was a great game.
1: Did you get to watch all the Mariners throw the first pitch out with their son?
0: It was adorable. It was adorable. And then you see which ones don't have kids because they're standing there all by themselves. And that wasn't like awkward or sad or anything.
1: Where's no. Dad? That was just the ones who like very, very, very recently became new dads.
0: Yeah. I got you. Okay. But anywho, it was great. The weather could not have been better. We were in the shade most of the time. We were on field level. It was perfect. It was absolutely perfect. I love some of the listeners. When I put up a picture of my family, were sending me pictures of them at the game. That was really, really nice. Next time, come over and say hi if you can figure out where I am. Anyway, this one here from the Postmillennial. Dad jokes could potentially help reduce a person's stress and provide health benefits. Psychologist Paul J. Sylvia from the University of North Carolina at Greensboro analyzed thousands of examples of such jokes and determined that such humor is typically rooted in puns. You needed a study for that? Really, dude? Okay, I don't really have that gene. My dad jokes suck. But my wife told me is that recently something has kind of triggered where I'm getting better at them. I'm not good at the punny humor. Zach knows this. Zach's way better at this than I am. Anyway, it's a fun genre of humor because it's welcoming, it's kind of affable, it's good-natured, it's lighthearted, said Sylvia. Sylvia's study titled, What's Brown and Sticky? The answer is a stick. Sylvia analyzed over 32,000 dad jokes from Reddit. The jokes are typically innocent, seen as fun examples of simple, non-complex punchlines that rely on wordplay. You needed a study for this. I mean, my dad's classic one. Man walked into a bar. Ouch. That's the one that went around our house all the time. We got tons of these.
1: The dyslexic man walked into a bra.
0: Another one. When a kid would say, oh, God, in my house, it's always yes. That was how these things go in the Hoffman house. Now you know my upbringing, that kind of stuff. Yeah, I like the dad jokes just fine. I wish I was better at them. Unfortunately, I'm just not.
1: I'll get you there.
0: Yes. Working with you has opened my horizons to these. You are way better at it than I am. This is not a superpower that I have. I am known for analyzing politics and getting very, very angry and very, very loud over that. Dad jokes are not my superpower. That's going to do it for us today, though, my friends, because tomorrow,

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We'll have more giveaways in Take the Trip or Keep the Cash. Plus, we'll also have more insane stories and more exciting interviews. 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
11: Vice President J.D. Vance says initial talks with Iran set a good foundation for future discussions about a number of key issues, including curbing Iran's nuclear ambitions. Vance made the comment in Switzerland today before boarding his flight back to Washington, D.C. He also said President Trump will be focused on Iran's actions during this 60-day negotiating window.
12: We left a lot of our team, the Iranians left a lot of their team at the resort there to keep on working at.
11: The vice president insisted that after the weekend talks, mechanisms have been set up to ensure the Strait of Hormuz remains open and regional conflicts between Israel and Hezbollah will not derail U.S.-Iran talks.
13: Two more people have been arrested in connection with a plot to attack the UFC event at the White House. That's according to the Department of Justice. The men from Missouri and Washington have both been charged with one count of conspiracy to commit murder. They're also the sixth and seventh defendants to face charges in connection with the plot. Federal prosecutors say conspirators discussed ways to harm the event, which included using drones, carrying explosives, and then shoot fleeing guests. New York Governor Kathy Hochul is announcing an exploratory committee to see if the state is up to hosting the Winter Olympics in 2042. Liz Radabali reports.
14: New York City Deputy Mayor for Economic Justice Julie Sue is one of the officials serving on the committee.
15: I think what we are demonstrating is that we can host big events. We're starting early for planning.
14: Hochul noted that the recent dual Milan-Cortina game showed what the competition looks like spanned over two cities, with the governor saying Lake Placid and New York City are uniquely fit to host. In New York, I'm Liz Radabali.
13: The Hockey Hall of Fame class of 2026 was revealed today. Power forward Keith Big Walt Tkachuk headlines the class, alongside longtime Boston Bruin Patrice Bergeron and goaltenders Carey Price and Pekka Rinne. Tkachuk recorded over 1,100 points in over 1,200 games. Tkachuk's sons Matthew and Brady both play in the NHL for the Florida Panthers. I'm Rob Martier.
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13: Advocates and officials are banding together following a vigil held for an 18-year-old tourist killed in last week's horse carriage crash in Central Park. Natalie Migliori reports.
17: Well, the city council is set to hold a hearing next month on a bill that would permanently ban horse carriages in New York City. Horse carriage drivers are undergoing fresh training so rides can resume. Advocates reacting.
18: Because they don't actually care. They just want their money that they get from running the business.
19: They don't care. It's a matter of compassion, the heart.
17: Union officials say the training will cover how to secure and maintain control of a carriage horse, but advocates say no amount of training can prevent a horse from getting spooked and taking off. In New York, I'm Natalie Migliori.
13: Concerns over the water conditions inside the newly renovated Lincoln Memorial reflecting pool are continuing to grow after onlookers spotted a dead duckling. Photos show the duckling floating in the pool next to green algae, and one expert told the Washington Examiner that the dead duckling could indicate the presence of a bacteria which can rapidly multiply to form harmful blooms. The photos began surfacing online just days after the Trump administration completed repairs to beautify the site. NASCAR could return to San Diego in the next few years. John Fink reports.
20: Sports San Diego CEO Mark Neville says the first ever race at Naval Base Coronado drew strong crowds and national attention.
21: The vibe was so great. It was certainly the most unique race I've ever been to.
20: He says the three-day event brought tens of thousands of people to the base and gave the region a big spotlight in the sports world. Neville says talks are already underway about bringing NASCAR back, with 2027 now a target being discussed. I'm John Fink.
13: Key primary races are taking place in New York, Maryland, and Utah on Tuesday. Much of the national attention is focused on New York, where some Democrat socialists are on the ballot in what many see as a possible look at the political direction of the Democratic Party. I'm Rob Martier.
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24: 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I'm your host, Del Walmsley, and as always, we're working on your financial freedom. Today, my friends, we're going to take a step or two or three back here and go back to basics. You know, I teach you how to make these incredible investments and how to get incredibly wealthy. But I got to take you all the way back to the beginning today, because got a bunch of emails this last week that reminded me that many people have absolutely no idea what they're doing. And at a base level, that's going to create failure mode. The thing that bothers me the most is that as I teach and have taught for years now, real estate investing, is that people look around themselves to see examples of what I'm speaking about and try to define whether or not I'm sharing knowledge that makes sense. And what they mostly see when they look around is their friends and their relatives who have no idea what they're doing, yet try to go out and buy real estate. Because real estate, if you listen to myself or any of 100 other people on the radio or TV, people are going to tell you real estate's where it's at. That's where most of the millionaires come from in the beginning. In other words, unless they've created a giant company that, you know, blew up, and they own that company, or at least a very large part of that company, most people who've become millionaires have accumulated through real estate of some sort. Even if they were doctors and lawyers, they bought buildings to put their firms in, and the real estate made them millionaires way before being a doctor did. So, having said that, though, what most people see is they look to their mother, their father, their sister, their brother, their cousins, their neighbors, their employers, and they see failure because they do real estate wrong. Today, I want to try to point some of these things out. Now, if you followed me for whatever I've been on the radio here now, you know that when I do one of these, oh, I call it mailbag days, so I pull out emails people send me, that I get brutal. And I get brutal not to the people that are doing it, because they're at least kind enough to send me their questions. And if you've got a question and you're smart enough to ask the question, then you're smart enough to get the answer if you'll listen to it. The problem is, and the reason I get brutal about it, is because there are tens of thousands of you that listen to me every day and go, yeah, but it doesn't really work, because I know Uncle Bob did it and failed, and, you know, my dad did it and failed, my grandfather did it and failed, my boss did it and failed, my best friend did it and failed. All these people did it and failed. And that becomes your perspective. And, or what's even worse is you did it and failed. Now, when you do something and you fail, that burns a mark in your head forever, because you cannot rationalize that you have done something wrong. How could I have done it wrong? I thought it through. I used some serious thought process to get into this thing. In fact, I'm very analytical. At my job, I'm the smartest guy in the place. And numbers, that's my thing. Or sales, that's my thing. I should be able to sell these things and make tons of money on real estate. And from that perspective, when you do it completely wrong, it's very hard for you to believe that it's you that's doing it wrong. It's much easier to blame it on real estate as not actually working. I had a guy send me an email a week or two ago, and he said, you know, look at me, I failed. And I know now that everything you said is wrong. It's a lie. I got into a deal with one of your guys and it failed. I've not made any money. And, you know, I looked at the situation, and the guy had gotten into a deal with a guy who we'd had leave Lifestyles because he wouldn't follow the rules, because he became greedy and wanted to put together deals that didn't make any sense with all the money going to him and none going to the passes. And he got into these deals and he got upside down and the marketplace changed and his finances went crumbling on him. And so he couldn't pay distributions after for years of actually doing a good job while he was here following our rules and our information and our ways. He left, got out on his own, and now he's destroyed his portfolio. In fact, he's doing so poorly on his portfolio, he gave his portfolio away to a management company to run it. And I'm not laughing at the guy. I'm just laughing at the situation that his arrogance and his ego was so big that he had to leave here because he had a better way to do it. Well, the better way to do it has led to his downfall and to his partners calling me, or emailing me, actually, and saying, hey, this stuff doesn't work. Well, it doesn't work because he did it the wrong way. He didn't start doing it the wrong way. When he was here, he listened to us. In fact, he was very good at what he did when he did it the right way. But there again, now this poor person's out there saying he did it. You know, it doesn't work. Real estate doesn't work. So I asked the guy, I said, well, give me your name and telephone number. I'll call you. We'll go through it because I know the guy he's talking about. And I'll tell you, you know, what you can do to improve your situation. And he goes, I'm not giving you my name. I don't want anybody to know who I am. I don't want to get blackballed from getting into any more of these deals. I go, what are you talking about? If you don't like the deal, why are you afraid? He said, well, because I want to try to get my money back from this guy. And I said, okay, I get it. And I just left it that I didn't try to help the guy anymore because he didn't want any help, because he got into a guy who had left Lifestyles Unlimited, and the deal he got into was done after the guy was out of Lifestyles Unlimited. So this is the problem with trying to help people. And I have a deal where when you join up and you go to the seminar, the first thing they tell you is go to the back of the book. And when you open the book, you find there's nothing on that page. And you go, well, why did you tell us to go here? Because I want you to write this in. What does it say? I will not do what Dell said to do. Now, whenever anything goes wrong, bring me the book. We'll start in the back page. I didn't do what Dell told me to do. And then we'll go backwards through the book, or I'll just point to the page where you didn't do what I told you to do. And that's why there's failure. In other words, if there's 20 things you need to know, and I don't know the number, I'm making up a number. If there's 20 things to need to do and do right, if you do all 20 right, you have a 99.9% chance of being successful in real estate. Now, there's always that fluke that can happen. There's that black swan thing that can happen. I get that. But other than the black swan event, if you do everything the way you're supposed to do it, you get a 99.9% chance that it's going to work out in the long run in this particular type of business. So what we need to do today is I'm going to go through some emails. I'm going to read them to you. And I'm not here to blast the people who sent me the emails. In fact, I'm glad they sent me the emails because it gives me an opportunity to teach from them. All the emails have already been responded to. I'm not going to give out the names in the emails because I did not ask these people to use these emails. So I'm going to try to keep certain pieces of information. I'll try not to let be divulged who they are, put it that way, just because I didn't get permission to use them. But they are real, and the education that we're going to glean from them today is going to be real. And if you're willing to listen to what I have to teach you today, you might avoid making beginner mistakes, because that's where this all starts, is that the biggest mistakes in real estate are made as a beginner, not in the end. Now, in the end, you have some big, arrogant mistakes where people start to get the golden touch, we call the Midas touch, where they get really good at what they do, and then they stop following the rules. And if you follow the rules, like I said, the 99% chance to be successful, but they say, you know what, forget the rules. I got the golden touch. Everything I touch turns to gold with real estate, so I'm just going to go reinvent the wheel and do it a different way than what was taught to me by Lifestyles Unlimited and Del Wamsley. When you reinvent the wheel, you reinvent the results. Good or bad, whichever it is. We'll be-

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1: 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I'm Jeff Davis with Just a Thought. If you're planning on flying into or out of Washington, D.C. or on Independence Day, you might want to pack a little extra patience. This year, the nation's capital hosts the 250th birthday of our American Republic. Thousands gather on the National Mall. Military aircraft participate in flyovers, and one of the country's biggest fireworks displays lights up the sky over the monuments. What many travelers don't realize is that these events require temporary flight restrictions and special air traffic procedures. Security concerns, military operations, and restricted airspace all combine to create a more complicated environment for air traffic controllers. Now, the result is that there are going to be delays. Officials are trying to balance public safety, national security, and the movement of thousands of travelers during one of the busiest holidays of the year, especially for Washington, D.C. The irony is that the Americans celebrating freedom often create a temporary slowdown in the freedom of movement. So if you're traveling that weekend, leave early, check your flight status frequently, and remember that the delay may be caused by a celebration of the very country that you're flying through. Just a thought. I'm Jeff Davis.
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6: 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Today we are hitting the mailbag, and we're going through emails, I think, that explain, that I can use to explain major mistakes that people make in the beginning when they first start out with real estate investing. I'm going to lambast the mistakes, pound them into the ground, hopefully, so some of you listening will realize that I'm not kidding. This is really big mistakes. Yet at the same time, I don't really intend to kill the people that sent the emails. In fact, don't kill the messenger, right? Don't mean to, and I'm trying to keep their name out of it as much as I possibly can. So the first one says, Del, love listening to your show. Goes on and says, we have a nice, newly remodeled three-bedroom home with very large private backyard and a large swimming pool. It is North Sarasota, Florida. We paid $529,000 for it. Nicest but highest price in the neighborhood. All right, so let's go and just take that sentence and a half or two sentences there. How many things are wrong in two sentences? My God. Number one, this house is $529,000. That is not going to be a rent house. One of the first things you need to learn in this business is not all houses should be or can be rental properties. There is a price limitation. When you have a high-priced house, people that would want to rent it will only pay so much rent before it becomes more beneficial for them to buy it. Renting does not make sense to them. Number two, large homes are very expensive to maintain, and that eats into your rental income and destroys the profit almost instantly. Usually you have negative cash flow because the rent doesn't sustain the mortgage payment on the house. It just doesn't make sense. Secondly, the things that they talk about that make the house appealing to themselves may make it appealing to some other person, like a tenant. But the reality is, not all the time. I tell people there's only 10% of the people in the world who think like you do, and that's probably pushing it. So I read this and it says, okay, it's a three-bedroom with a large backyard, a large swimming pool. So you would think, wow, everybody wants a large backyard and a large swimming pool. I have a huge backyard and I have a huge swimming pool, so I'm one of those people. But there are tons of people. In fact, all of my friends, if you got them together, even rich people, will tell you, Del, I would never want this yard. I would never want to maintain this yard. I'd never want to maintain this pool. So it actually has no draw to it whatsoever for a tenant. In fact, if you give a tenant those things, they will probably destroy them. They will not maintain the yard. They will not maintain the pool because they mean that these are useless to their existence. It might even be a bane to their existence. In other words, these things are going to get out of control, out of shape. Green pool, their kid might fall in it and die. You know, the yard may be too big to mow. They don't want to spend the money to maintain it. So it's all negative. A point I'm making to you is a rent house should be a generic box. It should be clean and functional. And the price for that rental property should be less than the median price in the area. And I recommend half of the median price in the area. So when houses in Houston were selling for $50,000, I was buying them for $25,000. When houses were selling for $80,000, I was buying them $40,000. When they were selling for $100,000, that was the median price, I was buying them for $50,000. When the median price went up to $150,000, we were buying them at $75,000. When the median price went to $200,000, we were buying them at $100,000. The median is now 350, close to 400,000. I'm not sure. I haven't checked with my guys lately. We're buying them at 175. There's just no way you could turn a $529,000 home into a rental property. And, you know, the next sentence is the worst, I guess. Well, no, it's not the worst. They're all bad. The next sentence, nicest but highest priced house in the neighborhood. Guys, learn this. If you really want your house to appreciate, you want to be the lowest price in a higher price neighborhood. Whatever neighborhood you're in, you want to have the lowest price house, because the rest of the homes, as they appreciate, they drag your property value up. Your property value will always get a punch in the nose improvement, not a punch in the nose, but a kick in the butt up in value when you're in a subdivision where it's the smallest home. And if it's not the smallest home, at least be on the lower end side. No more than the median size of that subdivision. So being the biggest and the best house of subdivision is the worst thing you can possibly do. Are you with me? Just the worst thing you can possibly do. Let's move on. 20 minutes to all the beaches and 10 minutes to shopping. Those are all good things, but they don't pay the rent. We only see a potential of $37,000 from the management company. In other words, the management company saying that's all we can get you for income is $37,000. I didn't bother to take and divide that out. Let's take a quick little calculator number here and see what that means. I just thought this was important now that I thought about it. $37,000 divided by 12, so their rent would be $3,000 a month, close to $3,100 a month. And on a $529,000 home, your payment has got to be $5,000, $6,000 a month, not even to account for your other expenses. So we live in Kansas City. Whoa. Now we're buying properties in cities we don't know. We're buying stuff that's too expensive, and we're leaving it to a management company who's going to take a fee to manage it. So they've got everything working against them in this situation. I pay about an average of $12,000 in utilities and yard maintenance, etc. Well, there you go. How, when you buy a rent house, are they paying the utilities and the expenses? That's just the management company doesn't know what it's doing, unless what the bottom line is they can't rent it and the utility, the electric bills are adding up from when it's vacant. I don't know. I don't have $12,000 in utility bills in any rental house I've ever had. I just don't understand, you know, and why are they paying the utilities for the tenant? Which is all wrong. You shouldn't have, but maybe, you know, you leave the lights on for a week while they do a make ready and clean the place and maid service or whatever and turn it back off. I mean, you might have a couple hundred dollars a year in utilities. The water, the gas, all that stuff has to be in the tenant's name, not in your name. I don't get it. Yard maintenance. There you go. There's that big yard. You have to maintain that thing, which is useless. It goes on and says, then Florida insurance is $5,500 on top of that and gets cut in half if I go long term. I don't know what that means, gets cut in half if I go long term. But the bottom line is that $5,500 for insurance. Whew, how much is that a month? Divide that by 10, that'd be $550 a month. So you got about $500 a month, because $6,000 would be five. Man, this deal does not cash flow. This is a perfect example of someone who did it all wrong. We'll be right back with the Del Wamsley Radio Show.

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4: 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Today we're going through the gigantic mistakes that beginners make. And the first email we covered was about a lady who bought a $529,000 house in Florida. If you want to get back to the podcast and find out the whole story there, I'm going to finish her email up, though, with this. It says, if I go long run on this as a rental instead of short term as a rental, and now I understand what she's saying. I can get the insurance. I can cut the insurance in half from $5,500 a year to whatever half of that would be, $2,250, what I guess would be $2,700, whatever. But my rent goes down by $12,000 a year. So they're trying to turn this into a short-term rental is what they're trying to do. And even as a short-term rental, this thing doesn't cash flow. She goes on and says, I don't know what to do. The only option is maybe sell it and then buy a storage units. My husband and I are 70 and 71 years old, respectively. So I emailed her back, and I said, do you have any idea how to do storage units? And she said, no. Here goes the next level of problems here, folks. I don't know how, and I guess, you know, I'm not picking on old people. I'm an old people myself. But I don't know how it is that people in general, whether they're old or not, come to this conclusion they can just do something they have no idea how to do. Where do they get the idea that it's just something that anybody can do? It's not. I would not go out there and open a welding company, although I'm learning welding and I really like it. It's fun, but I wouldn't open a welding company. And I wouldn't go out there and start a band, although I enjoy playing guitar, but I would never start a band. It just, I don't know what I'm doing. And that's the whole point. People are getting into this without any help, without knowing what to do. And so here she's trying to get some quick answers from me by email. A lot of people do, thinking that, well, if I get a couple quick answers, then I'll be able to go ahead and move forward. And I asked her, do you know anything about storage units? Because I told her, I said, I don't think there's anything wrong with storage units. Do you know how to do them? No, I have no idea. So it's, she has no better chance of working that working out for her than this house. And by the way, she lives in, where was it, Kansas City? Yeah. So the reality, what should this lady do? She should sell this house, get her money back, come to Lifestyles and join up, and then realize we have guys that can teach you, number one, classes to teach you and people to teach you how to do this correctly. Number two, you can do this from afar and buy houses in places where the houses make sense. Now, Kansas City, by the way, the houses actually do make sense there. But you could buy them anywhere that they make sense and make money with them. And we can help her and her husband do this. But you have to make that decision, right? The biggest thing I want you to get out of this, well, a couple of them is, number one, let's just go down the list. You can't buy a too expensive home. You don't want to buy the most expensive home in the neighborhood. You don't want to do short-term rentals for a way to make money in this. And by the way, short-term rentals are going away. You say, well, Dell, why? How? I mean, that's the biggest exciting thing in the marketplace. No. That was the biggest exciting thing in the marketplace. And what's happening now is neighborhoods, homeowners associations, don't want them in their subdivision. They don't want, you know, bed and breakfast type short-term tenants there because they don't know who they are. They come and they go. They could do damage, steal things, assault people and leave and no one know who they are. Hotels do not want to see this happen, because they don't want the competition. And last, the state doesn't want to see it happen because they don't want to lose hotel taxes. So it's an idea that has seen its better days, and I wouldn't get into it. All right. The next one is another common mistake that I see all the time. So it says, Dear Dell, I've paid for three level townhome. So for some reason, they think that a three-level townhome is a good thing. It's not. The more levels you have, the more painful it is to move furniture around in it, to get up and down in it. It also makes it hard for older people to get around in it and limits those people from being able to rent your property. So it's not a good idea. It's a two-bedroom, two-bath, two-car garage. Again, you can live with two bedrooms. Three bedrooms are better. Goes on and says it's in Kansas City. There we go. That keeps coming up today. With a view of downtown from decks in the third level townhouse with an appraised value of 410. So here's a person who puts value on the view of downtown. So much so, they're willing to buy a rental for $410,000 in a city where that's a very expensive home. Kansas City is not Miami. It's not New York. It's not California. It's Midwest. And $410,000 is way too expensive to be a rental house. Now, he goes on and I correct myself. I'll have to come back and correct myself. He said, I paid $129,000 in 1992. All right, so he bought it when it was the right price, although $129 in 92 was pretty expensive. I mean, how many years ago was that? I'm getting $2,200 per month in rent, which seems to be market value for the advice by the advice of realtors. I pay $161 a month for HOA dues, and the tenants pay for utilities, including gas, water, and electric. Well, thank you. At least they're doing that right. So the property generates about $26,000 per year of revenue. minus the $1,900 HOA dues, $1,600 insurance, and $5,600 property taxes. So that knocks it down to a net of $17,265. Repairs and capital improvements would, of course, lower that profit. So $17,265 profit on a $410,000 property is only a 4% return. This seems low, especially since I do not have mortgage to consider. So this guy owns this thing free and clear, I guess because he bought it in 92. He's paid it off, right? The ROI, return on investment, would be negative if I had a mortgage on the property. A mortgage would be $2,846 a month or $34,000 a year. If I put 20% down, the mortgage would be $2,281 per month, which is more than my rental income. The rent would need to be at least $3,600 per month to break even if I took out a mortgage today. Repairs would require even more rent, then add on for profit. A new HVA system, roof, deck would be on top of that included. How much should I charge for rent? So the whole premise behind this thing, the whole premise, right, is that he thinks he can charge what he wants to charge for rent. And they've already told him, the real estate agents have told him what the rent is in the neighborhood. Rents are not dictated by your product, believe it or not. They're dictated by supply and demand of other properties in your area. If there are other properties out there, they're going to take those properties if they're a lower price. Renters don't care about your property. You think they do. They don't. They don't see it like you do. And this guy owning this for years has built up quite a bit of love for this property. But he's also built up quite a bit of equity, which is being wasted. He's got $400,000 worth of his life's equity, earning him less than 4% net after all of this. That's a waste of time. He could have a savings account and not take any risks. And remember, that's if the air conditioner doesn't go out, it doesn't have any major repair net needs that come up. So in essence, he could have a negative cash flow on this property. He, again, is made the mistake of believing that all properties should be rent houses. This particular property should not. He needs to sell this, get the $410,000. What would I do with $410,000? We're putting down an average of about $25,000-$30,000 per house. That's what comes out of pocket. So with $410,000, you buy 10, 13 properties. And if each one of them had $500 a month positive cash flow, that'd be $6,000-$7,000 a month in positive cash flow he'd be making. But he's not doing it because he doesn't understand that. Now, at least he's smart enough to ask me, and this is his response. Sell that property. Go buy others at the right price as for being rental properties, right? That's what you need to do. Now, this leads me to the next discussion. How do most people end up getting the rental properties? This is the sad part. They're not proactively going and buying the right properties at the right price in the right neighborhoods. They're turning their old homes they used to live into rentals. Their married homes where they picked up an extra one from their spouse, their kids' homes, or people that inherited them from the grandparents, whatever else, the bottom line is they're turning the wrong properties into rental properties. We'll be right back with the Del Wamsley Radio Show.
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1: 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Today we've been in the email bag, and we've talked about some properties and some ideas that were wrong. Now we're going to turn this thing around, look at an email about someone from someone who has really brought up a very positive point that I want to go ahead and give him confirmation on. It says, good morning, Del. I started investing in 2019, so I think I have technically still not been through a full real estate cycle. The properties I bought in 2019, I ended up with approximately 5.5% interest rate. The properties I bought in 2020, I ended up with a 3.75 interest rate. I didn't buy anything in 2021 because I was unable to find deals whose numbers I liked. However, I believe I have found a deal I like in 2021. The rates would have been extremely low. I bought a property in the end of 2022 and early 2023. I'm about ready to refinance them, but due to interest rates, the cash flow is not great. Ideally, I want to keep acquiring properties with prices seeming to come down a bit. I found one I really liked with tons of built-in equity capture, but when I run the numbers with the latest interest rates, it only makes about $100 a month in cash flow. The same deal when I run it with the example of my 2020 interest rates of 3.75 makes about $500 a month in cash flow and looks like a home run. Would you advise buying deals like the one I mentioned above with large equity capture and slightly positive cash flows with the intent of refinancing at a low rate in the future to optimize cash flow? Or would you consider this to be a speculative investment? I know that rates are around 20% in 1980. Today's rates are historically low compared to that, so they could theoretically still go much higher. I would like to think the real estate cycle will continue and we will see very low rates again. All right, forget the rates. The point you made is right on. It's about buying the property at the right price. And if you're buying the property with great captured equity, what captured equity is means you're buying it below what it's really worth on the market, right? That's what captured equity is. And when you look at that situation and you say, I can buy this thing and make $10,000, $20,000, $30,000, $40,000, or $50,000 right up front. That's, you got to put that into the calculation of what you're making here. You're making a tremendous amount of money, even though there's a low cash flow, $100 a month. Let's go back to this next point. Back when I started, I could buy $50,000 houses for $25,000. That is a $25,000 captured equity. But the difference was my interest rates were 11 and 12%, so I only had $100 a month positive cash flow. Same thing here. With the price of houses now, they've come down. There are some great deals out there. We're seeing some people make some great money in single-family housing now. So it's good to buy that stuff with that equity. But with these high interest rates, there is going to be negative cash flow. Now, what happened with me? The long-term interest rates came down while I owned those homes, and eventually the homes were I had the ability to refinance them if I wanted to, and I could have taken them down to 8% interest, down from 11 or 12%. By the time I sold them, it was 8% interest, you know, and I could have refinanced that, but I just sold and went on to multifamily. But the point is, I made tons of money. Equity on these things. And that's the same thing this gentleman should do. He should go ahead and make that equity. It's there. He needs to take it. He needs to capture it. Remember this. There's a funny saying. I heard about this and I love the saying. It says, you date the interest rate, you marry the property. So if you're marrying a great property with great equity, and is a good property, and it fits all the other parameters, just because the interest rates took some of the cash flow away, then it's still a great deal. Last caveat, I told him make sure it has at least $100 a month positive cash flow just to take care of whatever incidentals might come up. Last email says, passively invest when done correctly. Okay, that's what I told him. He said, I have a pleasure meeting you, blah, blah, blah. I'm going to go through this because we've got to get done quick here. Basically said that he met me and he wants to decide if he take his $100,000 and put it into a passive investment or into rental properties, which would be better for him. And I

told them it's better to go into single-family rental properties. Why? Because in single-family rental properties, we capture equity right up front. We have immediate cash flow. And they're very, very good investments. They're very stable. And we've been well with single-family houses for the whole 35 years I've been doing this. The passive deals, on the other hand, are something that's a little different. And I don't want to say they're worse, but they're less profitable. In the short run, completely less profitable because, number one, there's no captured equity on these passive deals. You're buying in at whatever the deal price was set at, so you don't have instant equity at all. You have hopeful future equity in these deals. And secondly, they may not pay dividends right away. They may say, I'm holding off for 6 months, 12 months. I've even seen 18 months on deals before they pay any distributions. And that just doesn't feel right unless you understand that this is a giant turnaround and there's going to be a big, giant capital gain and you trust that that's actually going to happen. And there's no market centrifuge that throws it off and the deal doesn't work out the way they thought it'd work out. Bottom line, though, as a passive, you're giving away 5, 10, 20, 25, 30, 40, 50% of whatever the equity is in the deal, depending on if you do a passive outside of lifestyles or inside. You're giving away part of the equity and part of the gain and part of the cash flow to somebody who's putting the deal together. And that ends up making that a less profitable deal than if you own the whole deal yourself. So, in this particular case, with only $100,000 to invest, I think they can do way better in single family rentals than they can as a passive investor. So then the guy, you know, might come back and say to me, well, I'm 80 years old. I had this happen to me in an email just a week ago. I think I did this a week ago email. The guy said, well, but Dell, I'm 80 years old. I don't feel like I have the energy to go try to buy a rent house and have any management involved at all. Even with the management company, I just don't feel like I can handle anything. I said, okay, well, then passive makes sense for you. That's why there is passive. Passive is named passive for a reason. You are passively investing. But at that point, what you have to do is you have to pick, learn how to pick the right lead investor. Because you are now counting on the jockey and not the horse. The deal is going to be ridden by a jockey, your investor. And either it's going to be good or bad based on that person. Well, I hope this stuff helps. And remember, guys, as you go out there and do this, it's not about the money. It's about the lifestyle. Have a wonderful day. We'll see you tomorrow.

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4: President Trump says the Iran negotiations are working out very well. Speaking from the Oval Office today, Trump said the U.S. is negotiating a fair and reasonable deal. Trump said the Iranian money being unfrozen by the United States will be used to buy food from American farmers. Vice President J.D. Vance left Switzerland. He told reporters the talks set a good foundation for future discussions about a number of issues, including opening the Strait of Hormuz and curbing Iran's nuclear ambitions. Two more people have been arrested in connection with a plot to attack the UFC event at the White House. That's according to the Department of Justice. The men from Missouri and Washington have both been charged with one count of conspiracy to commit murder. They're also the sixth and seventh defendants to face charges in connection with the plot. Federal prosecutors say conspirators discuss ways to harm the event, which included drones carrying explosives and then shoot fleeing guests. It looks like closing arguments in the trial for the man accused of starting the Palisades fire will come on Tuesday. More from Jason Nathanson.
5: At the trial Monday for Jonathan Rinderknecht, his defense team put up a veteran arson specialist that said the whole thing was started by fireworks, not arson. Retired Los Angeles County Sheriff's Department Detective Ed Nordskog testified that there's no data that says Rinderknecht started the fire on purpose, which the prosecution claims. During the trial, prosecutors have painted Rinderknecht as a bitter loner who felt trampled by the wealthy and set the Lockman fire as revenge. That fire smoldered and turned into the Palisades fire 6 days later. Closing arguments are expected Tuesday.
4: Charlie Kirk's accused murderer has been dealt a setback in a Utah hearing today. Lawyers for Tyler Robinson wanted Robinson's former roommate and romantic partner, Lance Twiggs, to appear for the upcoming July hearing. The judge ruled that since the July 6th hearing deals with prosecutors showing whether they have enough evidence to move forward with a trial, Twiggs is not needed. Meanwhile, the judge said he'll rule soon on contempt charges against prosecutors for allegedly violating a gag order by talking to the media. I'm Rob Artier.
6: 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So talk with your kids, because when you talk, they hear you.
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4: Jets quarterback Geno Smith is facing allegations of assault and battery. Liz Radabali reports.
8: Cops were called to the athlete's South Florida home on Sunday around 4:40 p.m. A woman posted a video of the incident on social media claiming Smith attacked her and broke her computer. Smith is a two-time Pro Bowler who was traded to the Jets by the Raiders back in March. He also previously played for the team from 2013 to 2016.
9: Arizona Senator Ruben Gallego is being accused of using campaign money for personal use. Wendy Swanson has more.
10: An investigative report by Politico says the Democratic senator used campaign cash to fund family trips and for child care expenses. The outlet says Gallego used $18,000 in funds from his leadership PAC for babysitting reimbursements since 2019. Trips to the Super Bowl, Disneyland, and Disney World were also allegedly paid for. Federal law says politicians can use funding for child care and travel, but only if it coincides with fundraising events.
9: The Transportation Security Administration is issuing a warning to international World Cup visitors. Tammy Trujillo explains.
11: The TSA is letting travelers know not to pack ranch dressing in their carry-on luggage. In an Instagram post, the agency wrote, if you're visiting for a very large sporting event and you happen to discover ranch while you're here, please pack it in your checked bag on the way home. It seems that foreign World Cup fans have started a love affair with ranch dressing and are expected to try and take a lot of it home with them. In that Instagram post, the TSA referred to it as a new kind of diplomacy. I'm Tammy Trujillo.
9: A Minnesota man who escaped from prison is now sentenced in two separate cases. Michael Hart received a 46-week prison term. In the first case, he was convicted of breaking into a residence and assaulting two people inside. The second case is linked to Hart violating an active protective order against him. Hart escaped from the Northeastern Regional Correction Center in Saginaw last September. He was captured in a basement October 7th in Cohasset. I'm Rob Martier.
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16: Welcome, it is the Mark Levin Show. Ben Ferguson filling in for the great one, and it's nice to have you with us wherever you are around the country. And we have so much to talk about tonight, but also if you want to call us, you can always do that as well. 877-381-3811. You can call us there and give your thoughts. You can also follow me on X at Ben Ferguson Show. I check that throughout the entire show. So if you want to sound off on X, you can do that as well. And on Instagram, Ben Ferguson Podcast. There. Now you know how to get in touch with me. And with that being said, let's get into it. All right. There's a new report out that NewsGuard, and I'm going to explain what NewsGuard is for you in a second. But they want to empower AI censorship. And you may say, why do I care? It's a great question. There is an AI race that's happening right now in this country, and it's also an AI race that's happening in the world. There are a couple different misconceptions on AI, and I want you to understand that a lot of this is actually coming from our adversaries. AI, you want to win on. You want to control it. You want to be the victor, because if America doesn't win, guess who is going to be the victor? It is going to be China. And China will use AI to absolutely push their propaganda, not just on the United States of America, but people around the world. So if you ask AI a basic question about something, imagine the power you have if you slightly alter that answer with propaganda. Now, it may be subtle propaganda, but over days and weeks and months, you could change an entire generation because of the answers that AI is giving you on a multitude of issues. It could be on tax cuts. It could be on social media censorship. It could be on drugs. It could be on abortion. Like, the list of things that you could have influence on is absolutely massive. It could be, for example, on is socialism or communism or Marxism really that bad, right? Well, you could make it seem like maybe it's not that bad. And you can do these types of things. Now, this is important for you to understand. There is a lot of propaganda that we've learned about that's actually coming in to the United States of America from our adversaries trying to get Americans to actually be against AI. How do we know this? Well, we've actually busted them paying for propaganda. I'll give you an example. There is a lot of polling data that's shown because of propaganda coming in from China that many Americans are saying they don't want these AI super centers in their neighborhoods. They don't want them built because they say it's going to drain all the natural resources. It's going to suck up all the water. And it's going to suck up all the electricity and you're going to have blackouts. Now, that is actually, in the old school technology, could be accurate. In the new technology that we're building in the United States of America, that isn't accurate at all. Like, not even close to accurate. Let me explain now how these AI tech centers are being built. One, they're being built with what they call a closed loop cooling system. Now, you may say, okay, Ben, why do I care? Well, if you don't have that, you're going to be sucking up a ton of water and to keep these computer systems running cool. The closed loop system is a lot like these new gaming computers. I'm staring at one right now. It's got these cool LED lights. It is a closed loop system. I have water that cools my computer that I'm using right now to talk to you. And I don't ever have to add water to it, okay? I don't have to add water to my computer ever. It's a closed-loop system, and it's good to go. That is exactly how the AI centers are built now. So the idea that you're going to run out of water is a lie now in the United States of America, and even more importantly than that, it's propaganda. Now, it is also propaganda that a lot of Americans believe is true because they have seen so much propaganda actually on social media, via AI and other things from other countries who are trying to get America to not lead on AI, but to be afraid of it, saying, in other words, not in my backyard. That is number one. Now, number two, the second biggest misconception is that you're going to just like have this massive problem on your power grid. Because let's be clear. All right. I want to be very, very, very, very, very, very, very clear about this. AI and these AI data centers, they take a lot of power. Now, here's the part that many people, again, don't understand. Google, for example, they are building a new data center. And they're a perfect example of this. It's going to be in West Memphis. That's across the river from Memphis, Tennessee. And the Google data center is quote, more than a building. It's a long-term investment in our community, our workforce, Google says, and our future. This transformational project is helping position West Memphis as a leader in innovation, helping build a future for generations to come. Now, there's a lot of jobs that happen, for example, when AI comes in. ABC News reporting on this. The building, the infrastructure, all of it. Like, this is incredible. And Good Morning America got exclusive access in this inside of a Google data center as communities nationwide, quote, grapple with the rapid expansion of AI-powered data centers. Now, is this going to just crush this small town of West Memphis? The answer is no. In fact, most of these AI centers are building now, they're actually a net positive on the power grid because they build the infrastructure to add enough power that actually they're adding to the grid instead of just taking away from the grid. That is part of what the left, and again, the Chinese and the Russians and others that hate this country, they're lying to you about as well. Now, in the past, years ago, you really did have these concerns, but not anymore. You don't need to have these fears now. So I put those two out there so that you understand that if an AI center is being built in your area, not only is it going to be closed loop system, that's a great thing, right? Because you don't have an issue with water, but most of them are net positive to your grid, building a better infrastructure and also a more reliable infrastructure for the community which they're being built in. Now, if you didn't do that, then yes, a lot of people would be angry. A lot of people would be mad. A lot of people would say, I'm out, for good reason, right? Like for good reason, you'd be like, I'm done. I'm out. Like, I'm done. We don't want this in our community. It's bad for our community. The list goes on and on. So now that you understand that, and I hope I put this into simple layman's terms, I now want you to understand how much more propaganda we're having to deal with, all right? There is a group called NewsGuard. They are a pro-censorship group. They absolutely hate conservatives. I want to start with that. And they are working to train AI models to fight misinformation they claim. Well, actually, and this is not a joke, rating Chinese state-owned media outlets is more reliable than America. And the center-right news outlets, according to a new report. Now, the Washington Free Beacon reported that NewsGuard, again, the pro-censorship group, operating a blacklist against conservative media. I've been on that list before, and I don't know if Mark has, Mr. Producer. Has he been on that list where it's like, if you're a Fortune 500 company, you cannot advertise on these conservative networks or shows, and it's their way of trying to bankrupt us. Mr. Producer said, I'm sure we made the list. Exactly. And so NewsGuard basically went out there, and what they did is they said, all right, all these conservatives, all these Fox shows, all these news talk guys, all these podcasts, we put them on this blacklist. You can't advertise there, or we're going to accuse you of being like a bigot, racist, homophobe, xenophobe. The list goes on and on. What did that do to my livelihood? It cost me probably 50% of the opportunities I would have had to make money. Let me say that again. Now, it's not just me. It's anyone that hit on the blacklist. Now, there are some shows that absolutely destroyed their entire base. It has been probably a decade since I had a Fortune 500 company advertise on any of my shows. Let that sink in. Why? It is because of groups like this, quote, you know, NewsGuard. Now, they give it a grand name like this. This is nothing more than a liberal propaganda machine. Now, NewsGuard claims to rate the credibility of a news outlet based on likeliness that the outlet would spread mis or disinformation. That's not at all. It's how conservative are you? The organization then sells its data to advertisers that would then discourage said advertisers from placing ads on, quote, disfavored media, a.k.a. anybody conservative. Ben Ferguson, Rush Limbaugh back in the day was their main target. Mark Levin, the great one. The list goes on and on. Now, this is also what's interesting. Breitbart News reported that this group claimed that the top 10 outlets at most risk of spreading disinformation included center-right outlets such as the Federalist and the New York Post, while those labeled at the least likely to spread disinformation included, you ready for this, the hardcore leftist site who's been busted with countless misinformation campaigns, Huffington Post, and then ProPublica, another hardcore leftist radical organization. Now, NewsGuard reportedly encouraged AI companies to use its data during the, quote, supervised learning process, a technique that influences how AI models analyze information and coordinate AI outputs with developer preferences. So what does this mean in translation? NewsGuard is telling these AI companies, hey, we're going to give you a list of where you should be getting your news and your information from, okay? And you should go to that list, and then anyone that's on a conservative do not, you know, trust list, AI, you know, Mark Levin, Ben Ferguson, Sean Hannity, like the list goes on Fox News Channel. All of those you should not trust, and don't trust them, like, at all. In fact, while you're using AI, don't get information from these places. So what would that mean? It would mean exactly what these radical leftist extremists want. They want AI that is controlled only by radical leftist propagandists. That's it. So think about how powerful that would be. If every time you're using AI, you're only getting an approved list of Marxist, socialist, and communist propaganda. Now, do you understand not only how powerful that is, but also how damaging that could be to society, right? Like, that's a lot, folks. And so the Free Beacon reported that NewsGuard would license its data in a machine readable form that would be ideal to train AI chatbots. That's like the technology that does this to then discourage the spread of disinformation. In reality, that means to discourage the spread of conservative information. Without tools like NewsGuard for AI, which can be used during supervised learning to train transformer models, AI language models risk become the, quote, great next or the next great misinformation super spreader, NewsGuard said in their new press release. The NewsGuard COO, all right, argued that NewsGuard does not market its data for AI model training. Really? That's interesting. The Free Beacon then explained that the AI model trained as on NewsGuard's ratings may treat American news outlets as less reliable. Let me say this again. They're saying NewsGuard's rating may actually treat and teach AI that American news outlets are less reliable than Chinese state-owned media. Why would we say that? All right, let's go to the data. The outlet cited NewsGuard's rating of the China Daily. Now, the China Daily is a Chinese Communist Party state-owned propaganda machine. They call it a news outlet. It's propaganda. They received a score of 44.5 out of 100. That is more than twice the reliability, for example, of the rating given by Newsmax, which received a score of 20. So in that scenario, what is that teaching AI? They're saying, hey, we want you to get your information when you're putting together your answers or whatever you're working on. And we rate China Daily, which is the CCP's state-owned news propaganda. And we rate it almost twice as reliable, more than twice as reliable as, for example, Newsmax. NewsGuard said the China Daily does not publish false or egregiously misleading content at a significant level. In contrast, NewsGuard said that Newsmax has advanced false or egregiously misleading claims on health, U.S. politics, January 6th, attacks on the U.S. Capitol, such that a visitor to the site risks being seriously, quote-unquote, misled. Other center-right outlets, such as The Federalist or One American News, risk being, quote, significantly misled on important topics. Both outlets received a score of 17.5 and 22.2, while the China Communist Party site received a 44.5 score. I look at all of this, and the mouthpiece of the Chinese Communist Party scores a 44.5, which is only 5 points below, for example, the Daily Wire. Can you get your head around that? So you've got a, quote, watchdog group that has raised the credibility of news sources directly tied to the Chinese Communist Party propaganda more reliable than conservative news outlets. This is exactly why I go back to what I said earlier. If we don't watch what they're doing with AI and we don't control AI, and we better make darn well sure that China doesn't win, because otherwise you're going to be getting your information the exact way that NewsGuard is claiming it needs to be given to you. And it's shocking. I want to get some of your phone calls in here, get your reaction to all this. 877-381-3811. 877-381-3811. Ben Ferguson filling in for the great one, Mark Levin. We'll be right back.
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0: Mark Levin Show. Ben Ferguson filling in for the great one, Mark Levin. Let me just say one other thing real quick about what we were just talking about with AI. I think AI is going to have more influence over the world than any other technology probably in my lifetime. And if we bow down and allow China to lead on this, we are screwed. And this is the amount of money that's being spent right now on misinformation to get Americans to somehow be against AI centers being in America is insane. Now, luckily, there are states that are stepping up and they're saying, no, no, no, we want you here. And they realize that these closed loop systems of water are non-issue now with water. And the power is actually a positive gain, not a negative, because the infrastructure these AI companies are putting in to make it where it's actually a positive for the community. Like, that's really what matters here. And it's what we should all be extremely excited about. Like, these are good things, not bad things. And so we need to do what we can to make sure that we understand that, like, we've got to lead on these. You can't just bury your head in the sand and act like, oh, AI is somehow bad and we don't want to be involved. Like, this is going to run business. It is going to run. I don't know anyone, by the way, in Washington. I don't know a single elected official that doesn't use AI on a daily basis. By the way, I use AI every single day, countless times a day. The last thing I want is to get Chinese propaganda or liberal propaganda to my phone automatically. Imagine what that can do to an entire generation. Ben Ferguson filling in for Mark. We'll be right back.
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2: All right, welcome back. It is the Mark Levin Show. Reminder, Mark is in Israel. He will be back with us soon. I can promise you that. You're stuck with me in the meantime. It's really, it's always an honor to be here. Ben Ferguson with you. Don't forget, if you want to get in touch while I'm doing the show, a couple ways you can do it. You can follow me on X right now. If you got X, I'd love to keep up with you. I try to put all the information I talk about on the show on X as well. So you can follow me there at Ben Ferguson Show. If you're on Facebook, it's just Ben Ferguson there. And if you are on Instagram, I'm doing a lot more on there. You can follow me there at Ben Ferguson Podcast. Don't forget, I also do a podcast every day. So I'd love you to keep up with me there. You can download the Ben Ferguson Podcast. It's always free wherever you get your podcast. And you can call me 877-381-3811. All right, I want to take you back in time for a moment. Remember Donald Trump when he was running for president? He said, hey, if you elect me, I'm going to get rid of waste, fraud, and abuse. I'm going to clean house and the swamp and the deep state, and I'm going to find great Americans who actually serve the interests of the president's agenda, which you guys are voting for. Well, here's another example of that campaign promise paying off big time. The FBI has busted now several fraud schemes across the country in the last few weeks. The FBI director, Cash Patel, said in the latest weekly update to the agency, Patel highlighted some of the results of Operation Riptide. Now, that operation focused on criminal actors and the key services they rely on, as well as their infrastructure, their tools, and their services, and their communication platforms, and then their money. FBI Cleveland, for instance, disrupted a Chinese phishing platform linked to the theft of millions of credit card numbers and nearly, and this is the part that, again, this goes back to the Chinese and why you don't want to trust them with things like AI, nearly $1.9 billion in losses worldwide. I didn't say 1.9 million. I said $1.9 billion in losses worldwide, Cash Patel has now revealed. Now, as a result of these efforts of the FBI just in Charlotte, they said two individuals were convicted for operating a business email compromise scheme that stole $25 million alone from U.S. companies. Thanks to FBI Boston, our cyber division, and international partners, we helped dismantle a VPN service used to buy ransomware groups around the world. He said this is exactly what Operation Riptide is about, targeting the cyber criminal ecosystem at every level, and we're just getting started. Now, fraudsters have also been targeted by the FBI in Los Angeles, for instance. An Orange County man was arrested for carrying out a nearly $100 million bank fraud scheme. This according to Patel. Thanks to FBI Milwaukee, a Wisconsin man also pleaded guilty to defrauding nearly 190 investors out of more than $14 million. Then out of New Orleans, a Texas man was indicted for running a $4 million investment fraud scam that victimized more than 20 people, he said, noting that a Texas couple had also been indicted for stealing more than $2.5 million from vulnerable victims through a year-long fraud scheme, thanks, they said, to FBI Seattle. They also said that fraud scheme was a psychic fraud scheme. So, again, preying on weak. Patel added, the FBI Pittsburgh also announced charges against an Ohio woman accused of embezzling more than $460,000 from a law firm that she was working at as a paralegal. Seven other individuals, for example, in Las Vegas were arrested for exploiting coronavirus relief programs. You can also go all the way up to Alaska, where an individual there was sentenced to prison for defrauding those programs as well. Now, the FBI also targeted violent criminals taking illegal weapons off the streets. In Birmingham, for example, they had a Operation Safer Communities result in 36 arrests and seizure of 11 firearms as part of Summer Heat 2.0. And after a separate seven-week enforcement effort, FBI Birmingham announced more than 170 arrests and confiscated an additional 22 illegal firearms. By the way, Democrats should be excited about this because they're the ones that hate guns the most. So you would think they'd be like super pumped about this, right? No, of course not. They hate Cash Patel. They hate Donald Trump. They hate law and order. And so that's exactly why they're against this. Now, Patel also revealed highlights from an FBI Little Rock sting resulting in the arrest of 39 people, the seizure of 35 firearms, large quantities of fentanyl that could kill many Americans, as well as a lot of other illegal drugs. You can go from Little Rock to Portland. The FBI saw a man sentenced to prison for assaulting a federal officer during a violent attack at an Immigration and Customs Enforcement facility. That was, of course, you know, those protests that were paid for yet again by the radical left. Patel also reminded agents that their work is saving children. And multiple child predators were sentenced, convicted, and charged as a result of investigations by the FBI in Tampa, then in Boston, Kansas City, and Baltimore. Quote, as of yesterday, for example, one member of 764 was sentenced to 30 years in prison. He said, as always, we're going to keep getting after it, and I'll see you next week. Now, you look at that weekly update, and that's the reason why I wanted you to understand kind of how this works. This is not like a six-month update. This isn't a year, end-of-the-year like update. This is the weekly update. Next week's update will be completely different with completely different information. I really want you to think about that, okay? You have a FBI that is working right now, by the way, exactly how it's supposed to. They're allowing the great men and women in uniform to do their jobs. It is something that I think should make all of us proud. And it's no longer using the FBI for political purposes. You may remember we found out the FBI was actually briefing, and you go back to politics here. They were briefing and sending letters to big tech, for example, Twitter, under the prior administration, on what they wanted to be censored. I want you to think about that. They were out there spending their time sending emails and finding things that were posted online by people like Mark and myself and saying, hey, we need you to censor this information. There was question, there were things, for example, put online like about ivermectin, for example. And then what was the government doing? They were then connecting to Facebook or Meta, to X and others, and saying, and Instagram, saying, yeah, you guys need to take this down. Like, think about that. That was what law enforcement looked like under Biden, Harris, and under Obama. And then now look at it like we're actually going after and taking people down that have committed real serious heinous crimes. That is something that should make all of us excited. And it's, again, goes back to the promise that was made by the President of the United States of America. We're going to go after those that we're going to go after the bad guys. Like, we're going to go after waste. We're going to go after fraud. We're going to have to go after abuse. We are going to go after these things. And that is exactly why we should be so excited and proud of this. I also think this goes back to, what was it, a couple weeks ago? When, and Mr. Producer, how much time do I have real quick? All right, good. I got time to play this. I want to go back to the FBI director, Cash Patel. And he was unveiling a new FBI most wanted list, but it was not a normal most wanted list. It was the fraudsters list at a press conference in Ohio, yet again showing that, like, we're running this agency differently. And I want you to listen to what Cash had to say.
3: Operation Playground Therapy is what the FBI is here to talk about today. As the Attorney General highlighted, literally tens of millions of dollars that was supposed to go to kids was stolen, allegedly, by individuals who worked in government and the private sector and thought they could fleece Americans and our treasure, our children, of the hard-earned dollars, the taxpayer dollars that we provide to support them in their time of need. Well, they got caught. And not only did they get caught, so many others got caught. Just take a look at some of the vehicles that are here as part of their ill-gotten gains and proceeds. They didn't just take the money. They paraded it around the country. And thanks to this team here, you are seeing what hard work, dedication to the rule of law, and true unified effort across all fronts when no one wants the credit and everyone wants to just do the work, these are the results that we're here to talk about today. Importantly for the FBI, and thanks to Vice President J.D. Vance's vision, he had an idea. He said, hey, you guys have a top 10 most wanted list for all gangbangers, terrorists, narco traffickers, murderers, and rapists around the world. How about we have a top 10 list for most wanted fraudsters? So, Mr. Vice President, thanks to your vision, we're here to deliver, and you see it here today. It is live officially on the FBI website. I want all Americans to take a look at these most wanted individuals and look at the amounts, the tens of millions and billions of dollars in fraud that they have decimated our societies from. We rely on you. Our best form of information is the American public. Take a look at this top 10 most wanted. Let us know any information. There is no bad piece of information. The only bad piece of information is the one you don't give us. So call 1-800-CALL-FBI or go to FBI.gov and help us apprehend more fraudsters. The last thing I want to talk about is the work of the FBI and the interagency isn't just domestic. The fraudsters have created programs overseas that have fleeced Americans of billions of dollars. The FBI has led that charge against scam center compounds stood up in Southeast Asia and the Middle East, freeing thousands of trafficked workers. Just in the last year under the Trump and Vance administration and the fraud initiative, we have captured and freed $8 billion in fraud in scam centers that were stood up by the CCP and other adversaries in places like Thailand, Laos, and Cambodia, and the Middle East. And we're working with our interagency and partners across the world to bring hundreds of individuals to justice. Just the other week in the Middle East, in Dubai, we arrested 300 individuals responsible for $4 billion in fraud. They prey on our senior citizens here from overseas. And this administration has made it abundantly clear there is no distance we won't travel to make sure we apprehend each and every one of these individuals. The FBI is leading the effort to scuttle these scam centers permanently, to free the trafficked workers, and most importantly, to also secure our taxpayer dollars and make sure that this $8 billion and counting in scam center fraud that the FBI has delivered on so far only continues to grow. And we're going to keep doing it. I just want to thank the Attorney General, the interagency partnerships here, state and local. I've said it over and over again. The FBI's best partners are state and local law enforcement, and they're here today, and these are the results. And
2: you listen to the FBI director there, and this most wanted fraudsters list, the millions and billions of fraud that are taking place. Wouldn't it have been nice if prior administrations were doing this instead of protecting the fraudsters? We're actually going after the fraudsters. Now, you got to understand, one of the reasons why the Democrats looked the other way was actually very simple. They were getting kickbacks. You look at Minneapolis and what was happening there. There was massive kickbacks that were coming over and over and over again. Time and time again, the people that were committing the fraud were giving massive political donations to the Governor Waltz and to other elected officials. You look at just the fight over that now. A federal judge on Monday blocked the Justice Department from forcing the Minnesota Governor Tim Walz and other officials to turn over records in its probe of Democratic resistance to the Trump administration's immigration crackdown, calling the move retaliatory. No, it's called transparency. This is what we are up against. We are up against this. And so when you have a most wanted fraudsters list, by the way, I hope that somebody listening right now goes and looks at it. Maybe they know somebody. Maybe they can help. But this is what accountability looks like. And it's exactly why I, and I think so many others, voted for President Donald Trump. It also is why the midterms are so vitally important. 1-877-381-3811. 1-877-381-3811. Ben Ferguson filling in for the great one, Mark Levin. You can also send me your comments right now during the break on X at Ben Ferguson Show and on Instagram at Ben Ferguson Podcast. We'll be right back.
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1: May 15, 9 a.m. Two women quietly waiting at the doctor's office. Woman 1 says, "Cold day, huh?" Woman 2, "What's that?" Woman 1, "Kinda cold today." Woman 2, "Yeah, wasn't expecting that." Woman 1, "What is it, 47 degrees? Woman 2, "No, more like 45. Woman 1, yeah, makes sense. At least it's not raining. Woman 2, "That would be sad." Woman 1, "So sad." Woman 2, "Ah, the weather." 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

0: Welcome back. It is the Mark Levin Show. Ben Ferguson filling in for Mark, who's in Israel right now. We'll keep you, he'll be back with you, I promise, very soon. In the meantime, I'll be holding down things for a couple of days for you. And I want to get some of your phone calls, 1-877-381-3811, and get some of your reaction to all of this. Let me go to Art in, Salem, Oregon. Welcome. You are on the Mark Levin Show. Hi.
1: Hey, Ben. It's great to talk to you. Look, I love Trump. I love what Trump is doing to eliminate the waste, fraud, and abuse in this country. It's about dang time that all of these left-wing loonies and Democrats were held accountable for the thing they're doing to our country. And every time Trump does something positive, and I hear about it, I cheer, because I'll tell you the truth, Ben, he's kicking butt. And
0: you know, I love the fearlessness, and I do think some of this is Donald Trump really after that first big assassination attempt where they shot him. I believe the president understood then, like, God saved him for a reason, and it's go time. And what he is doing right now, and even just look at the assassination attempt at the UFC fight, the planning there. It's incredible how the left will not stop. They want him dead. And they celebrate that, and it's sad. But I do believe that what we're witnessing right now is a president that's saying, I am here because you put me here, and I am going to go. I am going to go hard. I'm going to do the right thing. I told you, and you said you wanted me to get rid of waste, fraud, and abuse, and that's exactly what I am doing. I am not going to stop. I am going to keep pushing. Look at AI, for example. We've got to fight hard on AI. I mean, extremely hard, to make sure that we're not at the back, that we're at the front, that we're leading, that we're not looking the other way.
1: 1,000%. In fact, I believe that the Chinese should be banned

0: from using AI in our country, because all they do is use it negatively to hurt our country, like you said. And if we ban them, and we can do that, then we can say, hey, you cannot use AI in the United States of America. And if they do, then kick them out of the country.
1: Yeah, look, I think anybody that is in this country doing nefarious things, we should have real concerns over, in the way that you just described it. Like, if you are doing nefarious things in this country, then fine. Like, you're gone. It's a privilege to be here, not a right. We allow far too many people into this country that hate this country. And if you're here causing problems in this country, then we should be able to say, okay, goodbye. I have no issue with that at all. Art, I appreciate the phone call. God bless you. The number, 877-381-3811, 877-381-3811. Ben Ferguson filling in for the great one. Also, your comments, I read them all during the break. You can send me your comments on X at Ben Ferguson Show. And don't forget, download my podcast, the Ben Ferguson Podcast, as well. We'll be right back.
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12: Vice President J.D. Vance says initial talks with Iran set a good foundation for future discussions about a number of key issues, including curbing Iran's nuclear ambition. Prior to leaving Switzerland, where talks are being held, Vance said President Trump will be focused on Iran's actions during the 60-day negotiating window.
13: We set up the mechanism to ensure not only the Straits of Hormuz are open, but will stay open.
12: Vance added those mechanisms will ensure regional conflicts between Israel and Hezbollah will not derail U.S.-Iran talks. Vance said teams from Iran and the United States will remain in Switzerland to continue negotiations. A federal judge is blocking the Trump administration from creating a centralized database containing sensitive data like Social Security numbers and information about voters' citizenship status. The judge ruled in favor of the League of Women Voters, who brought the lawsuit against DHS stemming from President Trump's March executive order requiring the federal government to establish a list of eligible voters based on available citizenship data. The order also directed the U.S. Postal Service to only deliver mail-in ballots to individuals on each state's approved voter roll. California Governor Gavin Newsom's legal team is getting in the fight against the Department of Justice.
14: David Sapp is Newsom's top legal advisor and a former ACLU lawyer. He sent a letter to President Trump's acting attorney general, Todd Blanche, saying the investigation into Newsom and his wife is based on conspiracy theories by right-wing operatives. Sapp says the DOJ is using substantial resources to look for a crime that doesn't exist, and those resources need to be focused on what Sapp is calling the open-air corruption market at the White House. I'm Jason Campadonia.
12: Amazon's Prime Day and or Days sales event is almost here. It runs this year from June 23rd through June 26th. It's a little earlier than usual, as the company usually holds Prime Day in July. Amazon says groceries and household items will be a big focus for savings. I'm Rob Martier.
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12: House lawmakers are unveiling a bipartisan kids online safety deal following months of negotiations. Matt Mattinson reports.
16: The Kids Internet and Digital Safety, or KIDS Act, would hold social media companies accountable for the alleged harm their platforms cause minors. A previous version of the legislation advanced out of the House Energy and Commerce Committee with a 28-24 vote in March, but negotiations fell apart between the two sides. However, Committee Chairman Brett Guthrie and Congressman Frank Pallone said they found common ground on policies to significantly improve the digital environment for kids. I'm at Mattinson.
12: Advocates and officials are banding together following a vigil held for an 18-year-old tourist killed in last week's horse carriage crash in Central Park. The city council holds a hearing next month on a bill that would permanently ban horse carriages in New York City and connect the drivers with better opportunities.
17: We're looking to work with them. The way the legislation is written now, we have 2 years to work with these workers to transition them to new jobs.
12: Meanwhile, horse carriage drivers are undergoing fresh training with rides resuming Tuesday. Union officials say the training will cover how to secure and maintain control of a carriage horse, but advocates say no amount of training can prevent a horse from getting spooked and taking off. California is completely banning consumer-facing Sell My Dates on packaged food. It's part of Assembly Bill 660, which is aimed at stopping billions of pounds of unspoiled food from unnecessarily entering California's landfills. Food manufacturers must now adopt a uniform system using best if used by, strictly for peak product quality. Texas is hitting a record high for jobs after adding nearly 18,000 new positions in May. New data from the Texas Workforce Commission says the state is up to almost 14.5 million non-farm jobs overall. The state also added 98,000 jobs so far this year, growing more than twice as fast as the rest of the country. I'm Rob Martier.
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1: Welcome to Hour 2, Mark Levin Show. Ben Ferguson with you, filling in for the great one. Mark is in. It's so fun. He's in Israel right now. We will have an update for you, I'm sure, from Mark. He'll be back with you soon. And in the meantime, I'll be holding things down for you here. I want to get some of your phone calls. The number 1-800-47... I got that. That was my number. Don't laugh, Mr. Producer. 1-877-381-3811, 1-877-381-3811. You can also send me your thoughts on X at Ben Ferguson Show. And don't forget, grab my podcast, the Ben Ferguson Podcast, and listen to that each and every day. It's free wherever you get your podcast as well. All right, let me talk about something else that's interesting here. And this goes back to fraud. When I look at what this president has done on fraud, I think to myself, who on earth could be against this? Like, how could you really be against getting rid of waste, fraud, and abuse? Now, Democrats are against this. So the question you need to ask is why. I actually believe it's straight up because of kickbacks. The Democratic Party has understood, and the deep state has understood, that the best way to empower for you to not only push your ideals, right, your radical, like, liberal Marxist socialist communist ideals, is to be able to use government funds, taxpayer dollars, to then put it to NGOs, all right, non-governmental, you know, organizations, to then push for your propaganda. And then you can also, by the way, get kickbacks as well to your family and your friends. And that's what we've witnessed here. So there's two types of kickbacks that you need to understand. There's the kickbacks, which is, hey, we as elected officials, when you're doing shady things, we'll look the other way, like we saw in Minneapolis and in L.A. You look at the problems, for example, right now that Gavin Newsom's got out in California. Like, it's another example of just straight-up corruption and fraud. And by the way, if you think it's some Trump thing, no, it started before Trump was back in office. So you need to look at the facts of what's happening out there in California. But there's a very good chance that Gavin Newsom, like, may be trying to stay out of jail instead of running for president of the United States of America. All right. And so I think that's also something else that's an interesting data point here. But why is it that guys like Gavin Newsom, for example, they don't stop the fraud? One, because they're in on it, is how I would describe it. That's number one. The second reason why is because this is the only way they know how to actually set up a government that works to their advantage. And I think that's even more of an interesting data point. If you are in favor of this fraud, then you're getting something from it. You're getting a kickback from it. You're getting advocacy from it. You're getting something that is coming in and that is helping you. Now, if you can run the government and then you have your hands on literally billions of dollars and you can send it to all of these people that are pushing for your ideology, your radical Marxist, socialist, communist ideology, and then you can funnel money to these organizations through the government, and then that money, whatever happens to it afterwards, you don't really care as long as a piece of it, right, a percentage of it's coming back into you when you run for office. Like, that's a pretty good deal. You understand now, like, this is one of those follow the money situations. Just straight up follow the money. Follow the cash. Look at the cash, and then you'll understand where, like, how this happens. I will go back to Gavin Newsom. All right, Gavin Newsom investigation is something that is insanely underreported on. So let me go to the Sacramento Bee. All right, and I'm just going to read for you something that they had earlier today. The DOJ is investigating Gavin Newsom and his wife. Here's what's to know. Federal investigators are digging into the finances of California Governor Newsom and his wife, the first partner, Jennifer Newsom. The governor calls it a, quote, political attack tied to his expected 2028 presidential run. The Trump administration's Justice Department is probing the Newsom ties to nonprofits. Okay, this is what we're talking about a moment ago. Taxes and business dealings going back years. His wife has occupied a higher profile position compared to the spouse of other state leaders. The filmmaker and gender equity advocate has helped shape her husband's policies on issues like reproductive health, the male loneliness and mental health crisis, school nutrition, and regulating children's access to social media. Here are the key takeaways. Now, again, this is coming from the Sacramento Bee. And again, this is one of the most underreported stories that if it was a Republican that was in this much trouble as a governor, it would be wall-to-wall coverage 24-7. The U.S. Department of Justice is investigating the First Lady of California's taxes and nonprofits connected to her and the governor, with several probes ongoing for about a year that originated from whistleblower complaints. So that would be internal. Okay. This isn't some whistle. This isn't some witch hunt. This isn't some political, okay, we're coming after you because you came after us or we want to retaliate against you type of scenario, which is what Gavin Newsom, of course, said. No. This is people in and around you internally, whistleblowers that complained to the U.S. Attorney's Office in Sacramento. All right, that's why I'm giving you this from the Sacramento Bee. Then, number two on their list, says the IRS and FBI agents have approached staff, friends, and associates of the Newsoms in recent weeks and obtained their bank records. That's significant. The governor's office said the probe intensified after Todd Blanche became acting head of the DOJ. One of the investigations is connected to Dana Williamson. Now, this is the screaming, this is the fireworks going off moment. So you understand. This is the, you know what moment if you are Gavin Newsom internally. Okay. One of the investigations connected to Dana Williamson. That is Newsom's former very close friend and former chief of staff. Now, why is that significant? Well, Dana has pled guilty to federal charges, okay? She's pled guilty to fraud and lying to the FBI last month and faces up to 36 years in prison with the plea agreement. Now, I go back to what I said earlier. This isn't a witch hunt. This is whistleblowers within the government whistleblowing and then seeing major problems and then Newsom's former chief of staff pleading guilty to federal charges on fraud and lying to the FBI. And is facing up to 38 years in prison. That is what you refer to as someone rolling. So this is someone who's trying to get, trying to spend the rest of their life in jail. They know a lot, obviously, about Gavin Newsom, his wife. This former chief of staff, and clearly is singing like a canary, I think is a fair way of putting it. Now, the First Lady of California, Newsom, earned about $2.3 million from the Representation Project nonprofit between 2011 and 2018. That's a hell of a lot of money from a nonprofit, $2.3 million. A 2021 Sacramento Bee investigation found more than 800,000 donations to the nonprofit from companies that directly lobbied the governor, meaning her husband. You understand where we're going with this, all right? So you got companies that are directly lobbying the governor. And all of a sudden, at the same time, you got more than $800,000 in donations to the nonprofit from companies that needed to do business with and were lobbying the governor, who happened to be her husband. All right. That included PG&E, AT&T, and Kaiser as well. Now, just days before the DOJ probe became public, the state's Fair Political Practices Commission actually fined Gavin Newsom. Now, this is probably the first time you're even hearing about this, okay? So, you know when there's like smoke, there's fire, that saying, well, now we have fire, not just smoke, all right? So, just days before the DOJ probe became public, the state's Fair Political Practice Commission fined Gavin Newsom more than $31,000 for failing to report, you ready, $5.6 million in charitable donations on time, with most going to California Fire Foundation during the 2025 Los Angeles wildfires. Newsom was late filing reports on so-called behested payments, not once, not twice, not 10 times, not 25 times, but 34 times alone in 2025. And the governor has previously been fined for failing to disclose $14 million in donations made between 2009 and 2024. Now, in a video post on social media, Newsom called Trump the most, quote, corrupt president in American history, blah, blah, blah, and said the White House is abusing the grand jury process to target him because he's considering a 2028 presidential run. No, none of this started under Trump. This all started in the state by whistleblowers who went came forward. And then you have a former chief of staff for Gavin Newsom who has taken a plea deal begging to not spend the rest of their life in prison. I'm going to tell you right now, when you have whistleblowers that are doing what they're doing in California, you know it's bad. And when you have whistleblowers in California that are who then get to a point with data that's actually putting the chief of staff of Gavin Newsom in prison, and then him, and then that person taking a deal, and then of course the pushback is, well, you just need to understand, right? You need to understand that this is all a witch hunt. That's what Gavin Newsom said at his press conference. This is all Donald Trump being evil. Donald Trump's a bad guy. Donald Trump is terrible. Donald Trump is the worst person in the world. And this is all because I'm going to win the presidency. Okay, buddy, sure. Whatever you say. I'm going to tell you right now, there is a very good chance that Gavin Newsom will not be running for president. There's a very good chance that Gavin Newsom's going to be fighting for his life to not be in prison based on what we are witnessing right now. I want to go to your phone calls on this, see what you think. 1-877-381-3811, 877-381-3811. Ben Ferguson filling in the great one. If you can't get through, you can also send me your thoughts on X at Ben Ferguson Show. And don't forget, grab my podcast, the Ben Ferguson Podcast, to do each and every day as well. We'll be right back.
0: Much love, Ben.
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25: 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But listen anyway. They know they're probably wrong. Mark Levin is on the radio.

0: right, welcome back. It is the Mark Levin Show. Ben Ferguson filling in for the great one. It's so nice to have you with us. Want to get some of your phone calls tonight, 877-381-3811. Let me go. Where do you want to go first, producer? Tell me who, where you point me in the... Oh, I like this. Okay, we're going to Tony in Clifton, New Jersey. You listen to WABC. Welcome. Nice to have you with us. Hi.
1: Hi, Ben. Ben, you know, this is such an amazing show tonight. I love it because I'm always looking at how, you know, our seniors are so taken over by all these, and everyone, by the computer hacking and all these things that are going on. And I want to just focus on one thing, and this is what, if I was able to speak to Vice President Vance, I would say, look into your Consumer Financial Protection Bureaus and your credit bureaus, which are supposedly overseen by the federal government. You know, our consumers, our credit information, this whole thing is another hacking issue. When TransUnion has gotten hacked, you know, who's overseeing what our systems are doing is a very dangerous thing. And
0: yeah, well, it is. And look, once this data is out there, I mean, you go back to what FBI Director Cash Patel was saying earlier. Like, if you go back and you look at you know, just all the corruption and what's being stolen, China is doing everything they can to steal bank accounts. They're trying to do everything they can to steal our data. They're trying to do everything they can to steal our identities. I mean, the list is pretty darn long.
1: The list is long, but it's also because we need, like, Cash Patel. There's no safeguards in any system. You know, when you think about it, none of these programs, there was a scam that happened recently where people's codes were broken, and so that when they hacked into your account, they could make like they're getting a code to your phone, and it would go to them instead, and they would get into your... And before we think about AI and who's doing what, we need to figure out what's gone wrong and who should be looking at all this stuff.
0: I get your point there. And, Tony, I appreciate the phone call. Thank you. I want to get more of your phone calls here, 877-381-3811. Let me go to Catherine in Augusta, Georgia. Welcome. You are on the Mark Levin Show. Hi.
2: Hey, Ben, going back to the AI thing, too, like the previous caller and what you were talking about earlier, I know all of you, the conservative mentors that we all have and listen to, keep saying that we have to lead in AI, and I get that. But as far, that's a nebulous concept. Okay, we have to lead, but what do we actually do? So I've been struggling with whether to invest money in AI because my gut says I don't like it. I don't like what it's doing to children's education and how they learn. I don't like robotics. I don't like the way it takes jobs from people and that it's being fed.
0: And I understand your fears and worries, but let's have a really blunt conversation about this. AI is here. The question is who's going to control it.
2: Right. So
0: is it going to be China? The idea is that like AI is going to disappear is like it's like the smartphone. It's here. OK, like it's just here. It's like the Internet. It is here and it's not going anywhere. And look, you could argue the same arguments that you had, Catherine, about the Internet. Right. Like, I don't like what it did to kids' education. I don't like what it did to being able to use Google to kind of, you know, take the easy, you know, press the easy button. And AI can be used for good or bad. Same thing with the Internet. Same thing with smartphones. Same thing with like so many different things. Now, on the job front. Look, I'm not, this is, and maybe I'm just school of hard knocks on this one. I don't think jobs are charity. All right. And for far too long, I think we look at, well, certain jobs is like charity. You got to change and adapt. And sometimes there are things that change and adapt with it. Radio is a great example of that. When I got into radio, radio was king. Now look at radio and look at podcasting and everything else. It changes. Things change. Does someone owe me a job forever? All of my friends in the radio industry? I've had a lot of friends get laid off. Okay. A lot of friends get laid off from radio. Radio has changed significantly than when I started in radio when I was 13 years old, 12, 13. TV's the same way. It's changed, right? Like things change. But what I don't want to do is have like some sort of government mandate that's like, well, you have to keep this job, you have to do this job, you have to keep that job. Like, no, like that's not like innovation, change and adapt. And sometimes you do have to change and adapt. Life isn't fair, but AI is here. The question is, who's going to run it? Who's going to lead it? Who's going to be in charge of it? Is it going to be America? Or is it going to be our adversaries, and is it going to be China? And then is it going to be used against us? That's the big question now that we have to deal with. Ben Ferguson, filling in for Mark, will be right back.
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1: All right, welcome back. It is the Mark Levin Show. It's nice to have you with us. Ben Ferguson with you this evening. And I do want to get to your phone calls, 877-381-3811, 877-381-3811. There's another story I want to get you updated on, another one that I think no one's talking about. We are now getting news that a Biden-appointed judge has blocked Donald Trump's new verification system to remove foreign nationals from our voter rolls. Yeah. You want to talk about fraud? You want to talk about people that shouldn't be voting in our elections actually getting to vote in our elections? Well, this is a perfect example of that. This federal judge appointed by President Joe Biden has blocked President Trump's administration from using an updated verification system known as the SAVE program to remove foreign nationals from state voter rolls. Now, on Monday, the judge appointed to the United States District Court for the District of Columbia by Biden issued an order specifically to prevent the Trump administration from using a streamlined version of the federal government SAVE program to combat voter fraud. Now, this is all about just combating voter fraud. Like, that's it. The update to SAVE allowed states to more quickly verify that only American citizens are voting in federal elections by no longer requiring that all 9 digits of a voter's registrant social security number have to be entered to verify eligibility. Quote, this case implicates 2 fundamental rights that protect Americans from government overreach. The right to privacy and the right to vote is what the judge said. This is incredible, by the way. In the past year, several federal agencies have joined forces to create a centralized federal database that contains the private information of United States citizens, including Social Security numbers, citizenship status, and other sensitive data. But decades ago, she went on to say, Congress put protections in place to prevent precisely this type of centralized data bank. And the record in this case shows that federal agencies that created this database knew that the database violated those statutory protections. The agencies were scrambling to comply with an executive order aimed at reshaping federal elections, which directs them to create a system for mass voter verification. So they combined and repurposed the private information of millions of Americans, including citizenship data, that they knew to be unreliable. Since then, states have partnered with the federal government to access the database and are actively removing United States citizens from voter rolls based on inaccurate information, quote unquote. All in all, the federal government has knowingly trampled on the privacy rights of American citizens in a manner that threatens the sacred right to vote. This court cannot stand idly by while this happens. Emphasis added, of course, there. Okay, so let me be clear. You have a president that's trying to make sure that people aren't voting in our elections that are here illegally, that aren't allowed to vote. And immediately a wacko Biden judge is like, nope, we got to let those illegals and people that are not eligible to vote, vote in our elections. Now, a U.S. Citizenship and Immigration Services spokesman previously said that the updated SAVE program was necessary to, quote, ensure America's elections are reserved exclusively for American citizens. By the way, what's like wrong with that? Like that should just be like very logical. Like, hey, who, by the way, that's what the law says. Can we also just talk about that for a second? Like the law actually says that only American citizens, okay, only American citizens. I want to say that one more time. Only American citizens are supposed to vote in our elections. I don't know what else to say. If you think that people that are not in this country legally, and you think that illegal immigrants should be able to vote, and you, then the question is why? What is the nefarious reason why? I think it's a pretty simple answer. I think the answer is pretty obvious. And that answer is because you want to defraud the will and overthrow the will of the people. You don't like the outcome of what the elections are going to be only with American citizens. So you want to pack the books to your advantage. And so that for you is like the Holy Grail. You're like, yep, that's all we need. Got it. Let's roll. Like that's all we got to do here. Let's just, and this was part of the open border strategy. You flood this country with illegal immigrants, tens of millions of them. You figure out a way to get them to vote in our elections. And then once you pull that off, how do you stop it? And you get them to vote in local elections. By the way, liberals have been advocating for them voting in local elections for as long as I can remember, which is also scary as hell. And then you can fundamentally change this country. That's what this really does boil down to at this point. Like, that is the actual ball game. You look at this judge, and what this judge is saying is, sorry, I can't let only American citizens vote. Like, American elections under the Democratic Party are actually not reserved exclusively for Americans. We're not going to allow that to be, even though that is what the law says. And I go back to the point on this, which is the law actually says that our elections are supposed to be only for American citizens. And so now what we have is a Democratic Party that has found activist judges and put them in office. And the activist judges are now saying, no, we're going to stop the law from actually being used and protecting that only American citizens are the ones voting. I ask the question, and I don't say it in a joking way, like, whose side are you on? I can tell you exactly whose side they're on. They're on the side of the illegal immigrant. These judges are on the side of the illegal immigrant. These judges that have been put into these positions of power want to remake fundamentally what the United States of America is. They do not want law and order for Americans. They want anarchy and chaos, and they want to give rights to the illegal immigrants in this country, and they want to ultimately give them what? Citizenship. I mean, ultimately, this is really just about citizenship, is it not? It's about flooding this country with people that came from other countries where Marxism and socialism and communism were the norm. They're way more likely, okay, I again, I want to be clear. They're way more likely to be in favor of it or vote for it here in America. When you bring in people that are illegal immigrants from other countries and you say, hey, vote for me, right, so-and-so, I'll give you free stuff. Gavin Newsom's a great example of that. Hell, Joe Biden was a great example of that. Kamala Harris is a great example of this. If you can have every illegal immigrant and you bribe them with free government aid, we give illegal immigrants more in this country than other countries give their own citizens. Think about that. And what this judge is saying is, yeah, I'm going to be an activist. I'm going to make sure that as many illegal immigrants as I can help vote in the elections are able to vote in American elections. I'm going to fight against Donald Trump, and I'm going to fight against law and order, and I'm going to fight against what the laws say on the books because I was put here by an activist. I was put here by someone that did not respect the laws of the United States of America, and I don't respect the laws of this country either. So I'm going to write an activist paper. Which actually is, let me rephrase that, not a paper, it's a ruling. And that is what we have now just witnessed. It is a ruling. A ruling by an activist judge, and this is why I say it over and over again, but you want to know why elections are so important? The damage that is being done to this country, even though Joe Biden is no longer in the White House, is truly shocking. Because when you get into power and you are a president, whether it's Barack Obama or Joe Biden, you get to appoint so many different people to office. And they get to then continue on your radical legacy for decades. And that is not an exaggeration. Look at the Supreme Court justices who are put in there by hardcore liberals. Look at their legacy continuing on, even what Bill Clinton did, what Barack Obama advocated for. You want to know why I had no problem voting for Donald Trump all three times? I look no further than the Supreme Court of the United States of America. Because I understand that there are consequences to elections. And even if you don't like a guy, he may only be there for 4 years. But look at what he gets to do while he's there for those 4 years. Look at who he gets to appoint while he is there for those 4 years. That is the point that people forget. That is the concept that people don't under, you know, they look the other way. They're too busy. They don't care. And now all of a sudden, here's another reminder of it. You have a judge now, a Biden radical judge, who has just stepped in here and said, I'm going to block Donald Trump's new verification system to remove foreign nationals from the voter rolls. In layman's terms, I am going to make sure that America's elections are not reserved exclusively for American citizens. I'm going to make sure that America's elections are infiltrated by anyone that wants to defraud the system. That's what I'm going to do as a judge. And this is exactly why the midterms also matter so much. 877-381-3811, 877-381-3811. Ben Ferguson filling in for Mark Levin. You can also send me your comments during the break on X at Ben Ferguson Show on X. And you can follow me on Instagram, Ben Ferguson Podcast there. Don't forget, I also do a podcast every day, the Ben Ferguson Podcast. You can start your day with it. If you want to know what's also happening at the White House every day, I do a quick 10 to 12 minute podcast. It's called the 47 Morning Update. You can grab that and start your morning with that as well. We'll be right back.
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0: 877-381-3811, 877-381-3811. Let's get your thoughts and your phone calls in here. Let me go to Walt, line three in Florida. Welcome. You're on the Mark Levin Show. Ben Ferguson with you. Hi.
1: Hi, how are you? Thank you for taking my call.
0: Absolutely, go ahead.
1: I'm beside myself watching what's going on here. I've been hearing statistics of over 80% of America wants the Save America Act, and yet we're sitting on our thumbs not getting anything done about it. Meanwhile, the blue states are going to end up taking back power in the midterms. And we're losing our majority, and just not really doing anything about it. And they're doing
0: this. Let's talk about the SAVE Act for a second. Why? All right. So, because I think this is, people need to understand why. The reason why the SAVE Act, and Thune actually said this in an interview. I think it was last week. Not an interview. Let me rephrase that. He said it behind closed doors and got reported on. Thune, like, straight up just came out and said, he's like, hey, I can't get this thing done. I don't have a majority anymore in the Senate because there's a bunch of cranky old Republicans that got kicked out of office. The guy in Louisiana, Cornyn for in Texas, the list goes on, who are just disgruntled, angry men who are not doing what the American people say. You're right. The most bipartisan piece of legislation right now is actually the SAVE Act. Like, the Americans want free and fair and safe elections where they're not having their vote taken away or canceled out by an illegal immigrant or a dead person, right? Like, that's just a basic thing in voting. But what you have is you've got people that are just so angry. Cornyn, there was something, God, what was it today? I'm going to try to find it in my notes because I had this earlier in my notes. And it was just another example of Trump derangement syndrome. Here, I'm going to read this to you, okay? Cornyn on Rubio and Vance as the front runners for 2028. He said, don't tell Ted Cruz that because Ted wants to be the next president. Like, he's so angry that the people in Texas supported Ted Cruz and didn't support Cornyn that he's just really angry. Even as Cornyn contended, he's not a member of the YOLO caucus, he made clear that I am free to disagree. That might extend to at least one Republican 2020 presidential hopeful. He said he's thinking deeply about the future of his party, declining to opine on whether Secretary of State Marco Rubio or Vice President J.D. Vance should carry the banner because I don't want to jinx either one of them. He was clear about his fellow Texas senator, but don't tell Ted Cruz that because Ted wants to be the next president. Cruz, by the way, and this is how bitter he is, did not endorse Cornyn for reelection either. Ted's entitled to make his own choices. I'm not bitter, Cornyn said. Okay, sure. People in politics are very competitive, and they don't necessarily care a whole lot about anybody else. That may sound a little harsh, but I think that's kind of reality. So I wish him well. Oh, yeah, it sounds like it for sure. The point being here is that you've got guys like that that are still there until the end of the year. And they basically have now said, well, Donald Trump didn't come in and save me. Donald Trump didn't endorse Cornyn. So I'm going to screw Donald Trump every chance I get. And Donald Trump wants the SAVE Act. And Donald Trump wants to have a big victory going into the midterms. And I'm not on the ballot because I lost in the primary. So screw all you guys. In fact, what they're saying is they want Democrats to take control of the Senate or take control of the House or take control of the House and the Senate. That is what they're actually saying here. And that's how little they care about Americans. Well, that's how little they care about you and what you voted for. They don't respect the voters. And so what Thune is now dealing with is he's dealing with a mutiny of those that were kicked out of office by the American people. So I don't know if they're going to get anything done in the Senate, to be honest with you, because of the reason I just described to you. Does that make sense?
1: Yeah, it looks to me like it's just going to be business as usual in Washington, and we're still going to get nothing done, even though we had the Oval Office and the Senate and the House for, a year and a half now? And it's all going to be for naught because the blue states are going to end up coming back in and taking power back illegally, I might

0: because the Save America Act, there's already laws on there. And you said this, I think, less than 20 minutes ago. You said, yes, there are laws about voter integrity. That's one of the benefits of being an American citizen, is to be able to vote our leaders in office.
1: Yeah, I agree with you there. Well, God bless you. I got to take a break. We'll come back. 877-381-3811. 877-381-3811. Ben Ferguson filling in for the great one, Mark Levin. Don't forget, follow me during the break on X Ben Ferguson Show. We'll be right back.
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10: President Trump says the Iran negotiations are working out very well. Speaking from the Oval Office on Monday, Trump said the U.S. is negotiating a fair and reasonable deal. Trump said the Iranian money being unfrozen by the U.S. will be used to buy food from American farmers. Vice President J.D. Vance earlier left Switzerland, where initial talks with Iran are taking place.
11: We have the Iranians allowing weapons inspectors, nuclear inspectors into their country for the first time in a long time.
10: Vance told reporters the talks set a good foundation for future discussions about a number of issues, including opening the Strait of Hormuz and curbing Iran's nuclear ambitions. President Trump will be touting the U.S. economy in Pennsylvania on Tuesday. Trump will be traveling to just outside Allentown to speak at the Mack Trucks facility, one of the state's major manufacturing plants. The facility just received a $47 million contract to construct dozens of heavy-duty dump trucks for the military. California is changing the way you shop at grocery stores.
12: Starting July 1st, stores in California will no longer be allowed to use a sell-by date on food products. Stores will now have two options. The first is the best-if-used-by date, which will tell shoppers when it's best to consume the product before it passes its flavor profile. And the second is the used-by date, which gives a date to consume the product before you should throw it away. Lawmakers say the new labels will help Californians from wasting foods because they don't understand the current sell-by dates. I'm Jason Campadonia.
10: A report says a ransom note sent to the media claimed Nancy Guthrie died after her abduction on February 1st. ABC News reports that one of the two notes sent to a Tucson TV station said she had died shortly after she was taken and was buried in nature. Police deemed both notes as potentially credible. ABC News reports that her daughter, Today Show host Savannah Guthrie, in a February 7th Instagram post shortly after receiving the second note. I'm Rob Martier.
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10: Horse-drawn carriages are set to return to Central Park tomorrow, just days after an 18-year-old tourist was killed in a carriage crash. Natalie Migliori reports.
15: Advocates and lawmakers are renaming existing legislation after the teen tourist, with City Councilman Christopher Marte saying several cities like Philadelphia have already banned horse-drawn carriages.
16: And what's more nostalgic and historic than the old town in Philadelphia? And if they had the political courage and the wherewithal to ban it, we can do it here in Central Park as well.
15: The city council holds a hearing next month on a bill that would permanently ban horse carriages across New York City, while horse carriage drivers are undergoing fresh training. In New York, I'm Natalie Migliori.
10: Several Chicago community and faith leaders are calling for the creation of a Department of Gun Violence Prevention following a violent weekend. Since Friday night, more than 30 people were wounded by gunfire citywide. Six of them were killed. Supporters want at least $100 million to back the plan. Music mogul Clive Davis is dead at the age of 94. His family confirmed he died at his home in New York City today. Davis was recently hospitalized related to respiratory problems. He's known for boosting the careers of Janis Joplin, Whitney Houston, Bruce Springsteen, while also helping revitalize the careers of Carlos Santana, Rod Stewart, and Aretha Franklin. A man is recovering after falling into a toilet at a campsite in Fresno County. The man was rescued Saturday afternoon from a vault toilet at Camp Edison at Shaver Lake. The man fell into the waterless, non-flushing toilet after trying to rescue his sunglasses that he dropped inside. He was stuck inside the toilet for about 15 minutes before first responders were able to get him out. Authorities say he had to be decontaminated, but is expected to be okay. He was able to walk away after being hosed down by Cal Fire firefighters. Rob Martier, NBC News Radio.
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1: 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So you can send me your comments there at Ben Ferguson Show. And if you're on Instagram, you can follow me right now on Instagram at Ben Ferguson Podcast. So a little different at Ben Ferguson Podcast on X and on Facebook, Ben Ferguson Show there. I want to get you an update on what's happening with the Strait of Hormuz right now and the Iran deal, which is up and down as the vice president's trying to salvage this thing and try to get us some good news. But what we are being told right now is that tankers are, in fact, continuing to move through the Strait of Hormuz despite the Iranian threat. Although Iran proclaimed that the Strait of Hormuz was once again closed on Saturday, tankers continue to move through the vital waterway, including very large crude carriers and liquid natural gas tankers as well. That is good news for the world economy. The strait was reopened on Thursday after President Donald Trump and the Iranian president signed their Memorandum of Understanding, the MOUs, to establish the framework for a quote-unquote peace deal. Just a few days later on Saturday, Tehran announced the strait was closed again because Israel was still fighting Iran's terrorist proxy Hezbollah in Lebanon. U.S. Central Command, CENTCOM, responded by saying that Iran does not control the Strait of Hormuz, quote unquote, very simple. Then came out with another statement saying traffic continues to flow and U.S. forces are monitoring the situation to ensure this, in fact, remains the case, is what the CENTCOM spokesman, Captain Tim Hawkins, said in a statement. Now, safe passage through the international waterway remains intact today as 55 merchant ships transited, moving large amounts of cargo and more than 17 million barrels of oil to the global market, CENTCOM said on Saturday. U.S. forces remain present and vigilant to ensure all aspects of the agreement with Iran are adhered to, obeyed, and in full force and effect, the statement continued. Now, CENTCOM referred to the latest bulletin from the Joint Maritime Information Center, which lowered its risk advisory level for the Strait of Hormuz to moderate and said the strait is, quote, now open. JMIC posted an update on Sunday that said traffic flows are increasing, so not decreasing, even though Iran said that the strait was closed. Well, the number of ships going through increased. They said navigational system interference and wider regional military activity continues to warrant caution. Navigational interference includes hailing and surveillance activity by Iran's Islamic Revolutionary Guard, the IRGC. Reuters also reported on Monday that oil and liquid natural gas tankers are indeed moving through the Strait of Hormuz and traffic is picking up. They said four LNG tankers controlled by Qatar headed into the Gulf and through the Strait on Monday, while two super tankers, which can carry up to 4 million barrels of crude alone, crossed into the Gulf with one signaling its destination as the Iraqi port of Basra. The report said that the data from the ship tracker also confirmed that. They said two smaller crude tankers carrying just under 2 million barrels of oil in total sailed out of the Strait of Hormuz into the Gulf of Oman on Monday, citing a different set of ship tracking data for that. So what we now know, it's pretty clear now that this is apparently what Iran says and their propaganda doesn't actually match reality, I think it's fair to say, yet again. Now, Reuters also noted that more ships could be passing through the strait with their automatic information system, or AIS, transponders turned off for safety. They said, based on visual observations, traffic does seem to slow considerably after the IRG said that the strait was closed again, falling from 26 ships spotted on Saturday to just five on Sunday. So when they say something like this, it does have an impact. Now, the South Korean Ministry of Oceans and Fisheries also said on Monday that two ships operated by South Korea have been able to pass safely through the strait since the MOU was signed. The ministry provided a few further details in the interest of safety because the ships have not yet fully exited what is described as a high-risk zone. They mentioned that neither of them is crewed by South Koreans or currently headed for port in South Korea. They listed also intelligence. Lloyd's list intelligence said on Sunday that commercial traffic, quote, continued to move through the strait over the weekend despite repeated Iranian claims that it had closed the waterway in response to what it described as Israel's violation of a ceasefire because of them targeting terrorists in Lebanon. Now, another maritime intelligence company known as Windward concurred with its own analysis that traffic through the southern corridor was not reflecting any closure. They noted that the strait was nowhere near returning to its pre-war traffic loads based on the traffic data. Windward split the analytical difference by observing that high visibility traffic with transponders switched on had stalled even before the IRGC declared the strait was closed on Saturday. So they're turning off their transponders for safety reasons. They said 12 transits today, down from 21 on June 20th, neutral in European tonnage, absent five of the seven inbound vessels dark, Windward said. So again, that means that they're turning off their transponders because they feel like that gives them a better chance of safely passing through the strait. They said the current traffic profile is dark, sanctioned, and Iran-linked, resemble the late blockade baseline more than a functioning open strait, the analyst concluded there. So this is what the vice president is having to deal with right now. This is what the president's having to deal with right now. This is what the Trump administration's having to deal with right now. And honestly, this is what the world's having to deal with. Now, Fox News anchors also poured a lot of blunt, I think a fair way of saying it is, cold water on J.D. Vance's Iran deal update and put it this way as they were describing the latest update. As Vance said, Trump wants to focus on Iran's actions, I guess, more than their words. Listen carefully to their words.
0: Okay, the vice president boarding the plane, Air Force Two, and heading back to the United States after a couple of days of negotiations there in the beautiful part of the world, Luzern, Switzerland, with the Iranian delegation. Sanders saying that he's achieved some success in setting up a mechanism to keep the Strait of Hormuz open, though a lot of people would say American firepower is all you need to do that. Setting up a mechanism to achieve a lasting ceasefire, and the fact that the Iranians say that they will allow inspectors to come in terms of their nuclear program, but the vice president there with a caveat that says we don't know exactly what that means. And if history is any guide, might not mean much.
4: Yeah, adding that it's been a very confusing process to negotiate with the Iranians. But that positive talk about getting that oil moving is what continues to send oil prices lower, now near $74 a barrel. The U.S. stock market's still hovering near all-time high. So as long as the messaging continues to be that, you know, we have reason to believe that the White House is happy with what they've seen so far, John.
0: And the word from the administration, and you and I know this because we were on a call with the senior administration official a little more than a week ago, is that if this all transpires in the way that the White House hopes it will, it has the potential to transform the Middle East. The vice president reiterated that again, but he also said we haven't built the house yet. And I would think of all of the things, all of the houses or all of the buildings that President Trump has built over his long and storied career as a real estate developer, building this particular house with the Iranians is probably the toughest challenge he's ever faced.
4: And I'm sure that's all part of the vision. All right, we are going to have much more on that and reaction to it coming up. Meanwhile, the judge and the
1: So you can hear there's a lot of people that are scratching their head, like, the vice president is there with a caveat that says we don't know exactly what that means, referring to this, you know, nuclear inspections. And if history is any guide, that might not mean much. Those are the words from Fox News Channel. I think it's very interesting how blunt they were there after the vice president kind of gave his update of where we are. Now, the president of the United States of America was also asked about, you know, the oil sales and can he was asked a question from a reporter. The reporter question, I'm going to say it for you and then play it so that it's harder to hear. The reporter to Trump said, can you ensure that the Iranians won't use profit from oil sales to rebuild their military? Listen carefully.
22: Well, they're not supposed to be doing that, so we'll see, but they're supposed to use money to buy food for their people, because right now their people are very hungry and they're buying it exclusively from us. Corn, soybeans, should be a lot of money. I hope it's a lot of money.
1: Now, what's interesting about what the president there, and that brings us back to another story, is that we now are being told from the vice president, J.D. Vance, and the president that the frozen Iranian funds would not be released unless the United States continues to see progress, while describing a Qatar-assisted oversight mechanism for funds that could be used to buy American soybeans. Vance's remarks came after a reporter asked whether Iran had already agreed that frozen funds could be used to buy American soybeans. Vance replied, yeah. That was something that came up yesterday. We actually asked the Qataris to help us set up the mechanism so that we could ensure that the money goes where we want it to go. And they agreed to that. We have a good relationship, obviously, with them and a good operational oversight mechanism in place. But even with that said, even with the caveat that's going to benefit American farmers and obviously benefit the people of Iran, we want both. But fundamentally, the money is not going to be unfrozen unless we continue to see progress. And that will obviously be a big part of the negotiations in the days to come. Now, the comments follow the release of the memo of understanding between the United States and Iran, which the White House confirmed after the full text was shared with reporters. The memo said the United States and Iran had jointly agreed in good faith to terms involving the current conflict, the current sanctions, Iran's nuclear program, and negotiations towards a quote-unquote final deal. The memo also stated the United States would make fully available for use the frozen or restricted funds and assets of Iran upon implementation of the MOU. The two countries would mutually agree on procedures for releasing these funds during the negotiations, and the text said that such funds, whether kept in the original account or transferred, would be fully usable for payment to any unlimited beneficiary designed by the central bank, by the Central Bank of Iran. That is where a lot of conservatives started like screaming, I was one of them, over this massive red flag. And that's why the question that was asked there of the president was an important one. Now, you can hear the vice president saying, no, like, we've got this. Everything's fine. Again, this goes back to the issue of trust, but verify. President Trump was also asked if he would risk worldwide depression and strike Iran again. So again, the media with their doom or gloom questioning continuing. Listen.
3: If the war with Iran could cause a worldwide depression, as you noted, Mr. President, are you willing to risk economic catastrophe and strike Iran
22: again?
3: Well,
22: not the way I'm...
1: By the way, let me just hit pause there. I want you to hear the president, and I don't want to interrupt him. I'm going to take a quick break. We're going to come back, and I'll let you hear what the president had to say in response to that right after this.
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0: Welcome back. It is the Mark Levin Show. Ben Ferguson filling in for the great one. It's so nice to have you with us. And I want to get to your thoughts, your reaction, especially with the latest breaking news on what's happening in Iran and the Iran nuclear deal. Vice President J.D. Vance on his way back to the United States of America. All right, let me go back to this audio I wanted to play for you a moment ago. Donald Trump was asked if he would risk worldwide depression and strike Iran again. And I want you to hear the president and how clear he was in his response to that question, because, of course, the media is all about doom and gloom, right? Like, it's all doom and gloom.
1: Is there a war with Iran that could cause a worldwide depression, as you noted, Mr. President? Are you willing to risk economic catastrophe and strike Iran
2: again?
1: Well,
2: not the way I'm doing it. It's not going to cause depression.
1: Yes, but if they don't abide by the
2: memorandum. Well, nuclear weapon supersedes depression. Depression's real bad. Nuclear weapon will cause depression much more quickly. The way we're doing it, we have the opposite of a depression. We're doing really well. The numbers are incredible. The oil is at a level that nobody's ever seen before. Oil prices are way down. I think they're very comparable to what they were. Chris, I don't know, pretty comparable to what they were before we started.
3: They've returned most of the way back down.
2: Yeah.
1: And so if Iran does not abide by the MOU, are you still willing
2: to... What I didn't say it would cause a depression. I said it could cause a depression, right? And I said that I don't want to be Herbert Hoover. That's the president I don't want to be, because he, you know, he was in charge during the Great Depression. And certainly a lot of bad things could happen. That would be one of the things. I don't think it would, but... If it did, but no, if Iran doesn't live up to their agreement, or if they're not behaving, I will do what I have to do.
0: It really is interesting to hear the media there do everything that they possibly can to make you believe that the sky is falling, the world is ending, it is over, folks. And if Donald Trump attacks Iran again, that we're going to go into this catastrophic economic fall, not just America, but the rest of the world. Ask yourself this question. Why would the media describe it this way? Because they do not want the President of the United States of America to be successful in actually dismantling Iran from being a threat to our national security. And what they're really about here is they want this president to be a failure. They want him and everything that happens to be a failure. So if the president does his job, which is to keep us safe and deal with a national security issue that the can have been kicked down the road for how long? I go back to what Donald Trump is doing. He has the same policy towards Iran that Hillary Clinton had, that Bill Clinton had, that Barack Obama had, that Joe Biden had, that Kamala Harris had, that Chuck Schumer had, that Nancy Pelosi had, that Iran cannot get a nuclear weapon. The only difference is that a guy by the name of Donald Trump is actually willing to do it. They were not. They just would keep punting and kicking the ball because they didn't want to deal with it. 1-877-381-3811. 1-877-381-3811. Ben Ferguson filling in for the great one, Mark Levin. We'll be right back.
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1: All right, welcome back. It is the Mark Levin Show. Ben Ferguson filling in for Mark, who is in Israel right now. He will be back with you, I promise, very soon. I'll be covering for the next couple of days, and I want to get to some of your phone calls. The number 1-877-381-3811. If you can't get through, I know it's frustrating. All right, if you can't get through, you can always send me your thoughts. I read them during the break on X at Ben Ferguson Show there, and on Instagram you can also give me your thoughts there. Ben Ferguson Podcast, a little bit different, at Ben Ferguson Podcast there. All right, let me get to your phone calls. Let me go to Hill on line one in California. Thanks for listening and calling in. 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Hi.
2: Thanks for taking my call, Ben. When you were talking about Gavin Newsom and corruption, you jogged my memory on something. He bought a house a couple of miles away from where I live, and he was sort of red-faced admitting in the news that he paid $9 million for it. I went online that same day, and I went to Redfin and a couple of other companies that value houses. The house was valued by Redfin and another, at least another company, at $18 million and change. And I'm just wondering, who gives away $9 million in a...
1: Dude, nothing surprises me, but let's just go back to the Gavin Newsom investigation and his wife. This all revolves around the type of stuff that you're mentioning right now. Like it's all this kind, it's all this kind of stuff. I don't know if that's in there. I want to be clear. I really don't. I don't know if it's in there. But what I do know, is it's this type of just shadiness that they're looking at, which is a blessing that they're looking at it. And I mean this. You look at Kamala Harris this last week. Harris had like some really awkward moments on TV, and some weird conversations that she had. And it's like, wait, what is she even talking about? And what is she even saying while she's speaking? Like, she did an interview with Don Lemon. I'll play it for you. She did Don Lemon's show, and listen to this.
3: I really, truly believe this. We each have light inside of us. And we need to know that that is what inspires our hope as much as anything external to ourselves. And when we feel that and not allow an election or an individual to dampen that light, and instead let that light kind of carry us, in particular through moments of darkness, that we not only act on that hope, but we inspire that hope in each other. And in particular at this moment, it is so important that we not only have hope, but that we understand that that should be a verb.
1: It should be a verb. Like, it's important that Americans not only have hope, but it should be a verb. Like, and you wonder why, like, how all of a sudden she's coming back this way. And I don't know what she just said there. I really don't. I think most people have no idea what she's saying there. But she goes back to her point that she keeps saying is, well, Donald Trump is making America weaker every day. So we're going back to the same, like, regurgitated talking points.
4: As we speak, as we're taping this, you are meeting with world leaders now. You're with the former governor of California. You met with more than 150 world leaders as vice president. Yeah. When you watch this administration, because I'm sure you guys are going to discuss it where you are, because, you know, now he's on a foreign trip. But when you watch this administration strain alliances, launch a war with Iran, announce a peace deal almost in real time on social media, what do Americans not understand about what has been lost here?
3: This president is making America weaker every day. You know, so foreign relations, it's not unlike in our personal lives, our friendships, right, in terms of relationships. And the strength of a relationship is going to require, you know, some level of respect for the history of the friendship, It requires that there is truth, that there is consistency in the relationship, that you're present. And what this president has done is to basically thumb his nose at so many of the relationships that we have had, have cultivated, or need to have around the world.
1: I don't know, again, what she's saying there, except for Orange Man Bad. You got to ask yourself this question. Why is Kamala Harris all of a sudden now the center of attention? It is because I think the Democratic Party believes that there's a very good chance that Gavin Newsom may not be able to run. He may be fighting for his life to not be in prison. And so if you're fighting for your life, to not be in prison, it's kind of hard to run for president at the same time. And by the way, when it comes to foreign policy, if you want to know the difference, like, can you imagine if this is the debate? Do you make sure Iran doesn't have a nuclear weapon or not? Kamala Harris said she would absolutely not have started war with Iran if she was president. By the way, I believe her completely when she says that.
5: But to be clear, if you were president, you never start this war.
3: Absolutely not. Let's be clear about this. Thank you, Tim. Let's be clear about this. Whatever is being negotiated, this president is going to declare victory and will end up where we were after the JCPOA and call that a victory, the JCPOA that he withdrew from.
5: The Starbuck nuclear agreement.
1: And so you just go back to that, all right? And so Kamala Harris said she would absolutely not have started a war with Iran. I believe her. I think she's weak. I don't think she would put American interests first at all. I don't think she would stop Iran from getting a nuclear weapon. And now you don't have to say, I don't think she would. Now you can say, I know she wouldn't. She just said she wouldn't. She made that very clear. But why is Kamala Harris surging right now out of nowhere with the Democratic Party? Because who else are they going to run? They need somebody that they think is like mainstream enough that's not like a hardcore psychotic communist, socialist, Marxist. They're like, all right, well, I mean, when Kamala Harris is your most like normal, middle of the road candidate of the Democratic Party, you've got a problem. And not a little one. You've got a big problem. 877-381-3811, 877-381-3811. Let me go to Frank, line six. Welcome. You are on the Mark Levin Show. Ben Ferguson with you. Hi.
6: Oh, hi. Listen, I spent a lot of time in Saudi Arabia. I know the Iranians a lot, and you are all misinformed, Trump, and you are misinformed. What's going to happen if he destroys the oil production of facilities in Iran or the water reclamation facilities in Iran? They will retaliate and destroy the oil production facilities in most of the Sunni Arab oil production countries, and we will go into a severe depression. It'll take 25 years or more to reconstruct.
1: You're assuming one thing, Frank, for the argument you just made. You assume that's what Trump would hit first off, and you assume that Iran has the abilities, the capabilities militarily, after we've knocked them down significantly, to pull off what you just said, and you're assuming that America wouldn't give air cover to and defensive missile systems to stop from happening what you just described would happen. So you've taken America completely out of the equation after you're claiming that Iran would be hit by America and their oil facilities would be hit. That's not reality based on anything we've seen in the Middle East, Frank.
6: No, they haven't touched the oil production facilities in Iran. I know it as a fact.
1: Let me rephrase it and listen carefully. I'm going to ask you a bunch of yes or no's here. Or true or false? True or false that America has a large military presence right now in and around Iran? True or false?
6: There's a large presence, but
1: okay.
6: It's not...
1: Okay, hold on. Wait. Let's go to the next one. True or false? Is it clear that if our Gulf state allies are attacked by Iran, that we will protect and defend them based on what has happened in the last 90 days?
6: No, we haven't been able to protect them during
1: That's
6: the
1: not
6: initial,
1: true. That is absolutely not true. You're telling me that Saudi Arabia is in a worse spot with Iran right now, with Iran having virtually no air force and virtually having no ballistic missile capabilities, and their drone technology is their drone facility has been destroyed, and on top of that, their navy's gone. You're telling me that that means that somehow Saudi Arabia is in a more vulnerable spot than they've ever been before.
6: They are more vulnerable because they have the drones, they have missiles, and they have those little PT boats.
1: Okay, so to be clear, Frank, what you're saying is that America going in and decimating the top level of the Iranian government, the second level, the third level, taking out their military leadership and many of their military facilities, you're now saying is worse for the Gulf states than ever before. That math doesn't add up.
6: No, listen, Iran has a regional defense system. They keep operating even though the head of the snake is gone. They have underground.
1: Let me be clear. What you're saying is that Iran controls the world. Everybody else is just living in their world. And there's never a scenario or circumstance where America or any other country can actually go against Iran. Is that what you're telling everybody tonight?
6: We can't go against the Soviets. The most we can do is have a detente with these people and a ceasefire.
1: Okay. So in other words, you are the of the world of Tucker Carlson, where we just isolate and let the world go to hell in a handbasket.
6: I'm not saying that. I'm saying we have to have a detente with these enemies. It would take too much.
1: So what would that look like then? Tell me. Explain to me this foreign policy of Tucker Carlson.
6: Well, I don't know what he has said, but we have to have a detente with these enemies.
1: What does that mean? What does that mean?
6: Destroying a good part of the world. Detente would be to have what it was before Trump made the incorrect decision of hitting the.
1: So we go back to appeasement, where we send them pallets of cash. Is that what you're saying?
6: That cash belonged to the Shah. We did not send them any money. We just released.
1: Sure, we did. We put it on pallets on a plane and sent it from Washington D.C. That's you're just flat out lying now.
6: You don't understand history. We froze.
1: Okay, Frank,
6: the Shah.
1: I'm going to move on. I understand history, and I also understand that you're literally making it up as you go. So I'm just I you know what? Sell that. There's shows that are on after midnight. And they deal with conspiracy theories, you'll fit right in, all right? So, and call Tucker Carlson, because he'll tell you that you should invest your money in, I guess, a Qatari home or in Russia. So do that. That'll work well for you. 877-381-3811, 877-381-3811. Ben Ferguson filling in for the great one, Mark Levin. We'll be right back.
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0: is the Mark Levin Show. Ben Ferguson with you. 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And also, you can do me another great favor. 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It's called the 47 Morning Update. If you want to know what's happening at the White House each and every day, you're going to get it before everybody else. You'll be the smartest person in the room every day. In about 10 to 12 minutes, you'll know the biggest stories. Grab the 47 Morning Update as well, wherever you get your podcasts. All right, I want to get to your phone calls and get some of your reaction to all that we've been talking about tonight. 877-381-3811. Let me go to Patricia. Thanks for waiting. You are on the Mark Levin Show. How are you?
1: Oh, thank you, Ben. And your screen caller was absolutely a sweetheart. My question was regarding the data centers and the DPA, the decibels. It's at like 92.96, and OSHA is like 85, because the, a lot of the residential areas, they're like a half a block away from some of these data centers, and it is so loud. It is crazy. People are putting up mattresses in their windows to keep the sound out. And
0: so,
1: I just
0: it's interesting what you're talking about now, because this is when you go to early centers, and then you look at now where they're putting these centers. Most of the centers are being built now basically on just empty land, far away. And so the earlier centers, yes, were louder than some of the new ones. I've been to some of the new ones. They are not loud the way you're describing them. Very different than they were. And so this goes back to early technology compared to technology now. If you look at where the data centers are being built now, they're not right next to a house. And that's part of what they're looking at. Is that they're trying to do these things in a way where it's, I describe them very much like where you see the Amazon shipping centers and like where you see like large warehouses and places that are close to, airports for shipping. Like that's where they're going with this. That, and again, if I had one next to my house that was loud, I'd be upset. But if you look at where they're going now, and this is part of the propaganda where we paint this worst case scenario with the AI centers, and we say, "Oh my gosh, they're going to suck up all the water." Well, they're closed system now, so they don't suck up water. They just keep reusing the same water over and over and over again. We say, "Oh my gosh, they're sucking down the grid." Well, most of them are net positive now to the grid and build a better grid for the community. And so that's what they're doing. Certainly in places like Texas, that's exactly how it's being done. And they're building these things kind of in the middle of nowhere. Compared to where people are living, that is also a very good thing. And look, if you don't, here's the best part. If you're willing to miss out on a huge opportunity for job growth and for what this can do with support jobs, the number of support jobs around these AI centers is massive. There are places that are now going to take them because they're not going to make a decision based on fear. They're going to make a decision based on the data and the facts. I go back to what I said about Texas. Like Texas is open for business with AI. We're trying to get every AI job and every AI center we can get our hands on because we understand now what it does to the community. So like if others don't want it, great. Like we'll take it. I think that's what you're seeing in Arkansas, with the governor there. Sarah Huckabee, Sanders, she's doing the same thing. She's like, look, you guys don't like, we're happy to take these AI centers. We got plenty of land. We have plenty of areas that need them. We understand the jobs that come in from them. Like, let's go. What are we doing here where we're trying to send this stuff overseas or to China? Like, it does not make sense. And I understand there's people that are upset about AI and they're like, oh, it's going to take jobs. Like, it's here, folks. It's just like the internet. Once it got up, it's here. So you better own it. But being afraid of it does not make sense. Own it. Absolutely own it. All right, I'm out of time. I'll see you back here tomorrow. I'll be filling in for the great one then. Have a great night, and I'll see you on social media. Don't forget, download the Ben Ferguson podcast as well. Have a great night.

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7: Vice President Vance says initial talks with Iran set a good foundation for future discussions about a number of key issues, including curbing Iran's nuclear ambitions.
8: We have the Iranians allowing weapons inspectors, nuclear inspectors into their country for the first time in a long time.
7: Vance made the comment in Switzerland before boarding his flight back to Washington, D.C. He also said President Trump will be focused on Iran's actions during the 60-day negotiating window. The vice president insisted that after weekend talks, mechanisms have been set up to ensure the Strait of Hormuz remains open and regional conflicts between Israel and Hezbollah do not derail U.S.-Iran talks. A federal judge is blocking the Trump administration from creating a centralized database containing sensitive data like Social Security numbers and information about voter citizenship status. The judge ruled in favor of the League of Women Voters, which brought the lawsuit against DHS, stemming from President Trump's March executive order requiring the federal government establish a list of eligible voters based on available citizenship data. The order also directed the U.S. Postal Service to only deliver mail-in ballots to individuals on each state's approved voter roll. The National Weather Service is assessing the destruction following a deadly tornado outbreak that hit the Midwest over the weekend. The severe weather brought a mix of large hail, fierce winds, and damaging tornadoes that completely leveled multiple homes and caused several fatalities. 95 tornado warnings were issued in all, and according to Fox Forecast Center, at least 20 were deemed confirmed tornado warnings. Toy Story 5 scored an easy win during its first weekend in North American theaters. The $160 million opening was a record in the three-decade-long history of the franchise. It also earned $152 million from international markets, making it Pixar's second-biggest global launch, trailing only The Incredibles 2. In second place, Steven Spielberg's film Disclosure Day. It pulled in $17 million one weekend after it took in $44 million in its debut. The low-budget movie Obsession finished third. I'm Tammy Trujillo.
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7: Key primary races are taking place in New York, Maryland, and Utah on Tuesday. Rob Martier reports.
13: Much of the national attention is focused on New York, where some Democrat socialists are on the ballot in what many see as a possible look at the political direction of the Democratic Party. The candidates for U.S. House in New York are backed by Democrat socialist New York City Mayor Zoran Mamdani and are focused on issues that include Israel, police reform, and inequality. Voters in South Carolina will also be heading to the polls in runoff elections for governor and the U.S. House. I'm Rob Martier.
7: Two more people have been arrested in connection with a plot to attack the UFC event at the White House. The Department of Justice says the men from Missouri and Washington have both been charged with one count of conspiracy to commit murder. They're the sixth and seventh defendants to face charges in connection with the plot. House lawmakers are unveiling a bipartisan kids online safety deal following months of negotiations. That story from Matt Mattinson.
14: The Kids Internet and Digital Safety, or KIDS Act, would hold social media companies accountable for the alleged harm their platforms cause minors. A previous version of the legislation advanced out of the House Energy and Commerce Committee with a 28-24 vote in March, but negotiations fell apart between the two sides. However, Committee Chairman Brett Guthrie and Congressman Frank Pallone said they found common ground on policies to significantly improve the digital environment for kids. I'm at Mattinson.
7: ABC is calling for support from its viewers as it faces scrutiny from the Trump administration over its daytime table talk program, The View. The network's launched a new on-air campaign promoting the show and blasting the FCC just weeks after Disney asked the commission to consider whether the program is exempt from a statutory equal time requirement that applies to broadcast news shows. According to ABC's rollout, the FCC wants to control who can appear on The View. The FCC pushed back in a statement to The Hill, saying that Disney wants the FCC to classify The View as a bona fide news program. I'm Tammy Trujillo.
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12: 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It's Red Eye Radio. Gary McNamara and Eric Hurley talk about everything from politics to social issues and news of the day. Whether you're up late or you're just starting your day, welcome to the show. From the Relief Factor Studios, this is Red Eye Radio.
16: All across America, we are Red Eye Radio. He is Eric Hurley and I'm Gary McNamara. Hey, I know there's a ton of stuff that happened yesterday, but I want to get to, I thought about this yesterday after I was driving home and I went, wow, I forgot to say that. And this is when we were talking about the Democratic Socialists of America, which is the, I mean, that's the group of people that's taking over the Democratic Party. I mean, they believe in all the radical things, out there. And you're talking about AOC, Bernie Sanders, Mamdani, Plattner, you know, and anybody in the, you know, anybody in the squad, and you know, they're the leaders, but the Democratic Party is going along with it. And I saw somebody wrote today. I forgot. Oh, I'll find it. I think I actually printed it up somewhere in my pile of stuff. That was saying that the Democratic Socialists of America, you know, that really primarily appeals to the young people, and the old people won't vote that way. Well, look at the last election with Kamala Harris. And how radical she was. When you look at it, Democrat, we talked about this because this is what amazed us, is that the older demographics for the Democrats are the most loyal towards the Democrats. So when I saw that, I went, what? But one of the things that I that I forgot to mention from this story. And we talked about what the Democratic Socialists of America want to, where they want the Democratic Party to go. A lot of it they've already gone. You know, the radical transgender movement, identity politics without question, as we know, which is the racism of the Democratic Party, where they judge people by groups and not individuals. They also want to abolish the U.S. Senate. They want to defund the Pentagon, no money for the military.
17: Right, right.
16: Universal amnesty to illegal immigrants. Transfer ownership of major corporations to the public. I love it. The public. You mean I become a stockholder? No, actually, they take it away from the public and give it to the government.
18: Yes, these are, they're already, we have publicly traded companies.
16: Yes.
18: That is the private sector. Right. What they're saying is the government owns it.
16: Right. And, but this is the one that I wanted they also demand that police budgets be kept to zero. What was the other thing? And the statement that the U.S. is an imperialist nation and everything else. But the other one was that the president and the Supreme Court, with a chief executive, which is the president, and the judiciary chosen by and subordinate to Congress. They wish to get rid of the separation of powers.
18: Yes.
16: And I didn't mention that. We mentioned that.
18: But we didn't mention the effect of that, what that actually means.
16: Right. And as we've said before, when you ask people, you go out and you say, what's the most important part of the Constitution? Probably people would say freedom of speech, right? Or the Second Amendment, or the Bill of Rights. Probably that would be
18: that's what you would get.
16: I'm going to guess that would be the most frequent, the most frequent answer, where actually the most important part of the Constitution is the separation of powers, hands down.
18: Scalia wrote about that.
16: Yeah.
18: And it was, if you think about it, one of the most important observations.
16: Right. There is no Bill of Rights. There is no Bill of Rights if there's no separation of powers.
18: There is nothing without separation of powers.
16: Right. That's when everything falls apart, which is what they want.
18: Right.
16: Which is, and the entire thing of, when you look at the separation of powers, the Senate and the House are actually part of that.
18: Right, right. I say for this, Democratic Social Group of America, what do they call themselves? Democratic Social Group of America, whatever, the Communists of America. The Pinko Commies.
16: The Pinko Commies.
18: Here's what I think they should do. Just come out and say it. One person in charge for a very, very long time. The government owns everything and provides to you only what you need. There. Pretty simple. Yeah. We don't have police. Oh, wait a minute. Now, eventually they would have police, because if you... and, you know, any of your friends decided to have a well-formed militia, let's say, and you wanted to start an uprising against this one person in power, their police would not allow that to happen and would, of course, take action against you.
16: But the separation of powers is the basis of everything that the United States is based upon, which made us different at that time and has been followed by so many nations, across the world. And the Democrats want it gone. And I don't want to hear that, well, there's a split here in the Democratic Party. Not with the politicians, they're not. The voters keep putting in the most radical politicians on the Democrat side. You don't see a Democrat uprising saying, my God, you believe that men should be able to expose themselves to women in a locker room? Are you nuts?
18: Yeah.
16: You know, people still, the Democrats that are still left that are voting are for all of these things.
18: Right.
16: As the polls have shown. We did that, that about a month ago. What do the people actually believe that vote Democrat? And it's like, okay, it mirrors what the Democrats are actually promoting. But the separation of powers, which means power cannot accumulate in one area of the government. And when you see what the Democrats, Socialists of America are doing here, what they want the Democratic Party and what they want eventually the legislation to be is to put all the power in Congress that is only based on population.
18: Without a Senate.
16: Yes, exactly. That's what I said. With just the population.
18: Right.
16: That the states would not matter. Think about this. I haven't heard, you know, Republicans maybe. I haven't heard any Democrat politician in Virginia, for example, because we talked about what they did in Virginia. They want to join the compact.
18: Right, right.
16: Yeah. You know, the compact that said, well, however Virginia votes, it won't matter. It's what the majority of states want to do. We follow that.
18: As a part of this compact,
16: right.
18: Everyone who's part of the compact, they'll decide. So whatever we decide as a state doesn't matter.
16: Doesn't matter.
18: The compact,
16: right.
18: As a group decides.
16: And there's from Democrats, there's been no peep saying, wait a minute, you're taking the voice of Virginia citizens. My God. Mm-hmm. I'm just thinking Virginia Thomas Jefferson. That just finally hit me. I'm like, oh, my God.
18: Yeah.
16: And they're saying Virginia citizens don't matter.
18: Right.
16: That's what they said.
18: No, that's exactly what
16: Virginia citizens don't matter. Now, Republicans are screaming about it, but Democrats don't care.
18: No.
16: Democrats
18: no.
16: don't care. You know,
18: they would love it. I believe a number of them, of the rank and file, are thinking, look, there are a couple of things this does for me is, well, you know, that the whole nuisance of having to go vote. Ugh, I'm not going to have to do that anymore. I'll just let all these other states that are part of this compact with our state decide for us. And the fact that those same people, the rank and file, that believe that also believe that they'll make the right decision and that the group, the mob, should rule.
16: Yeah. That the mob should rule. And by having the Supreme Court under the authority of Congress, that means the Bill of Rights means nothing.
18: Means nothing.
16: Doesn't mean anything anymore because It's whatever, it's the tyranny of the majority, which the founding fathers were against. And the beautiful thing is, it's the same Democrats that sit there and say, the antiquated philosophy of the founding fathers who put together this document and the racism, yet what they wish to get to is a reactionary government where power will sit with the tyranny of the majority, which is what our founding fathers were against. And if you understand, as we said, why the Electoral College exists, why, you know, why the Senate exists, and it's really the same reason. But you look at it, you and I said, look at the futurists. And we talked about this yesterday, the population shifts. The population, you're going to have so much of the population in 75 years if things continue the way they are in Texas and in Florida. Mm-hmm. And we're talking about massive amounts.
18: Mm-hmm.
16: Texas will have twice the population of California.
18: Yeah.
16: Yeah. And Florida will, I think, roughly have about 20 million people more than California. And you're going to have southern states that have a lot more power, which means all these rules and it's like the panic for the ranked choice voting in California
18: when
16: they thought this might not go our way.
18: Right. Yeah.
16: Oops, this
18: yeah.
16: might not go our way. What are we going to do? Oh my God. Oh my God. We got to change this. We got to change this. We got to change this.
18: Yeah. Yeah.
16: And so I find it really interesting, but it's important to bring up. Because it also fits in with this. I want to play this here. This is Harry Enten. Because this is about the polls and Independence Day and 4th of July. And it's something that we've talked about before when we get to Independence Day and say, well, what is a patriot? If you completely disagree with the Constitution of the United States, if you believe that the separation of powers should be gone, if you believe the Senate should be gone, if you believe the Electoral College should be gone, if you believe the First Amendment should be gone, if you believe the Second Amendment should be gone, well, you're actually not a patriot because a patriot believes in the basic concepts of the ultimate law, which is the Constitution of the United States.
18: Yep.
16: If you don't believe in it, what America are you loyal to?
18: Right.
16: And that's not over the top rhetoric. It's based on, you know, define, you know, what a patriot is. But let's go to Harry Enten talking about patriotism, the, you know, Independence Day coming up and the way the two parties think. Here we go.
18: All right.
17: This, to me, is one of the most stunning divides that we have seen. You know, we're talking about polarization in politics. It even comes down to what you believe July 4th actually is. Like, what does July 4th mean to you? Celebrate America, friends and family time. Among Republicans, what do you see? You see the clear majority say it's a time to celebrate America, 65%. Among Democrats, however, the plurality disagree. Look at that. What do you see? Friends and family time at 42% versus just 24% who say that what it means most to them is to celebrate America. So even on the basic question of what July 4th means to you, we have Republicans on one end saying celebrate America, more of them say that, and Democrats on the other end saying that it means more to them to have time with friends and family.
19: What do they say about the flag?
17: Yeah, okay, so what do they say about the flag? Even on the basic level of flag, look at this. Look at how we have an increasing polarization on this issue. We'll display the flag on July 4th, the American flag. Back in July of 2001, look at this. You had 68% of Republicans, 65% of Democrats saying that they would, in fact, display the flag on July 4th. You come over to this side of the screen, Republicans basically are where they were 25 years ago, right? 64%. But look at that Democratic percentage. Absolutely plummeting. Just 27% of Democrats say they will, in fact, display the flag on July 4th. Democrats and Republicans in different camps, even on the simple question of displaying the flag on July 4th, a polarization, a split that simply put did not exist a generation ago.
16: So I guess the question is, where are we wrong when we say Democrats are not patriots? If the Democrats are going here, and the Democratic Party agrees with the Democratic Socialist of America, if that's where that party is going, where they wish to shred the Constitution of the United States,
20: yeah,
16: well, of course they don't want to fly the flag. They don't believe in America.
18: No, they don't. They want, if this is the attempt and has been the attempt for a very, very long time, dismantle the Constitution. And, you know, you started asking the question years ago. Okay, then what would your Constitution, your version of the Constitution, look like? And, of course, you know, we never get the answers. It's just a question you throw out there, and it's never going to be, and they're never going to, nobody else is asking them, but now we know.
16: Now we know. When they say that the Constitution needs to be changed, now we know.
18: Now we know exactly what by the way, for years, we started this years ago. Own it. Quit trying to hide what you really want. And now we're here. Now we're here. You and I have been saying this for the longest time. Why are you trying to, going back to Obama or whatever it was? They were radical. We knew they were radical. And they get into, media interviews or election time debates or whatever it might be, testifying on Capitol Hill, and they can't own all of their radical ideas. They can't promote them. Now they're doing it. Here we are.
16: Yeah.
18: Now we know. And promoted proudly. By the way, put this on everything. For these radicals, put this everywhere. Spend your ad money promoting this. Let's go. Let's have this debate about what this country is all about and what it's founded on. Formed militia, well-regulated militia really is the term, but well-informed public is what we need. And we have too many willfully ignorant people out there. This is a great opportunity to separate communism from liberty.
16: Yeah, because when you look at it, the government ownership of major corporations,
18: yeah,
16: get rid of the Senate, get rid of the Electoral College, and think about it, because I always focus on, you take one of the most liberal states out there, and I think arguably you could say Massachusetts is one of the most liberal states.
18: Yeah, yeah.
16: They would lose any power that they have in Congress.
18: Oh, yeah, right. Well, Bernie State. I mean, it's done.
16: And great point.
18: Yeah.
16: Bernie State, Vermont.
18: Right.
16: You would lose any type of influence at all because everything would be proportioned by the population.
18: Right.
16: So you'd lose your two senators. You'd lose one half of the power that you have in the bicameral legislature.
18: Yep.
16: We are Red Eye Radio.
18: Brought to you by Hotshot Secret.
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0: Drew. He's Eric Carlin. I'm Gary McNamara. You know, I know that if somebody's, you know, an independent or leans left or whatever, they probably would listen to us at times and just say, well, that's just over the top, you know, rhetoric about the Democrats. And we're like, we're not making an allegation. We're observing what they're saying. We're observing their platform. And you look at the Democrat Socialists of America, which is the momentum of where the Democratic Party is going, and they wish to shred the Constitution of the United States and the most important parts of the Constitution of the United States.
1: Yep.
0: That's not over-the-top rhetoric. It's what they have said in their own words.
1: Yep.
2: No, this is it. This is what they're putting out there openly now and promoting. And I hope they promote the daylights out of it. Let's go. This can be shredded all day long. What this would actually mean for this country, well, it wouldn't be this country anymore.
0: No. No. Now, you'd have to go through a lot of constitutional, you know, the constitutional amendment process.
2: Now, you're bringing in reality.
0: Now, and that's going to be a tough thing to do. Even in the Senate, for example, let's say they start with the Senate.
2: Yeah.
0: Let's say they say, okay, let's do a constitutional amendment to get rid of the Senate. What do you do in Vermont and Massachusetts?
2: Right.
0: Does Vermont and Massachusetts, when it comes down to it, the liberals there say, yes, let's give up our major representation for the things that we care about in the federal government?
2: I'm sure they wouldn't have a problem. I'm sure of it.
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1: And he is Eric Harley, and I'm Gary McNamara. Welcome and good morning. 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So when I know that when I look at the platform from the Democrat Socialist of America, which is where the Democratic Party is going. Look, these ideas that they propose already, you have seen no pushback when anybody on the Democrat side says we need to get rid of the Senate and the Electoral College.
2: Right.
1: You don't hear anything.
2: Right.
1: But the first thing that I would think of if I lived in a small state, first I'd ask the question, why does the Senate exist? Right?
2: Yeah.
1: It's a big question.
2: Yeah.
1: Why do we have two sections, a bicameral legislature? Mm-hmm. Why do we have a House? Why do we have a Senate?
2: Right.
1: We have a Senate so every geographical area, which is every state, big or small, in one part of the legislative branch has a little bit more clout so they feel represented. Because we know, and the founding fathers knew, that one of the reasons we had a revolution was because they felt like they weren't being represented.
2: Right. Right.
1: And so in order to stop a civil war, which they knew about, because what did they do? They created a civil war.
2: Yeah.
1: They understood that a Senate should exist. But what I find really interesting, this is when, you know, we talked about this article that was out a couple of weeks ago that was talking about the fact of, you know, do Democrats think differently from us, or do they just not think? Because the first thing, if I'm a Democrat in Vermont and Bernie Sanders is out there saying we need to get rid of the Senate, first off, I say, well, you know, that means you're going to be gone. You'll be unemployed. But doesn't that mean that Vermont has less representation to influence the federal government than we currently have now? And Massachusetts, as liberal as they are, the same thing.
2: Yeah.
1: And you would think that these smaller liberal states would go, no, we can't do this. We can't lose representation for the state. But then you see Virginia, where Virginia just says, we're going to join the compact. Which, by the way, is going to be found unconstitutional.
2: It's
1: the fact that they're proceeding with it, and Democrat voters aren't saying, are you out of your mind? What you're saying is, our vote doesn't count. We're going to do with the majority that isn't part of our state and doesn't have our concerns. We're going to go with what other states think. What?
2: Yeah. Yeah.
1: I mean, is there any thinking of Democrats at all in this? Or do they just go, the election should be judged on vote total and that's all, no matter what. I don't want to think anything else. I don't want to think. Don't tell me about the Senate. Don't tell me about representation. Don't tell me about why it existed. We don't care.
2: We don't care about the Electoral College. I don't want to get into the weeds. Look, can I just click like on Facebook and be done? That's where we are, because it's the willfully ignorant. It's not just willfully ignorant. I mean, that's the basis of it. But beyond that, it is somebody else do something for me. You know, somebody else do whatever it is I'm supposed to be responsible for.
1: Well, think about this. The Democrat voter in Virginia is screaming, the Republicans are trying to disenfranchise voters. And the state of Virginia has said, no, we're going to self-disenfranchise ourselves.
2: Right. No, this is,
1: I mean, it's, you know, it's mind-boggling.
2: When I go vote on election day, you know, they give you the sticker. I always take the sticker because my daughter Elizabeth loves stickers, right? She puts them everywhere. Now, on those, she doesn't display them because, you know, she didn't vote. What I end up doing usually is I put them, you know, I stick them on the mailbox of my liberal neighbors and write for Trump under it. And that way everybody knows they voted for Trump. my original point, sorry, what is that it's it's kind of like taking care of things around the house, right? Taking care of my responsibilities. It is my duty. It is my responsibility. I love having that responsibility. I take it very seriously. There are people that are quite the opposite. Oh, it's election day? Well, I hope all the people that vote for the person I like. That way that person wins. I mean, they don't. It's not, I don't even think I can classify it as being lazy. I mean, you might, technically. It is just, it's the willful ignorance mixed with just enough laziness to say, everything will be fine. I don't have to participate. I don't, by the way, all of this is coming from the side that is pointing at Trump saying, he is a threat to democracy. Their entire, essentially, constitution dismantles our constitution.
1: I know.
2: And he's the threat to democracy.
1: Well, it's like, I didn't even read it. It just was the headline. Comic goes after Nate Bargatze for going to the fascist fight. And we're you're the party that the majority endorses an actual Nazi communist.
2: Right.
1: And we say Nazi communist because that's really sort of unique in history because it's like, okay, do I want to be Hitler or do I want to be Stalin? I mean, there's this great debate going on, you know, in Plattner's mind. Yeah. But they've actually got a Nazi.
2: Yes. Yes.
1: It's amazing.
2: I mean, it is. And every time we've done this over and over again, you know, when they say something, then, you know, you have to look at it and say, oh, well, wait a minute. This is what they're thinking or what they're doing. I think the whole Russian collusion hoax is a perfect example. They were the ones actually working with a Russian national.
1: Iggy Danchenko.
2: To make the whole thing to be the basis of the entire blossoming of that thing. Because the dossier was it. That's what changed on the secret warrant. That's the element that was added where the secret courts actually approved the warrant on Carter Page. It's mind-boggling, but we're going down rabbit holes with most people because they don't pay attention. We're at the point of, hey, listen, come on. We'll just join a group with other states, and however the group votes, that's where we're going.
1: You know, it's interesting. This past weekend, when I was traveling, and I met a bunch of different people, and I have to say, unless you get involved in it, I really do believe. I really do believe that there's a great possibility that everybody has turned off everything unless you're in the political arena or you're really interested in politics.
2: You know, it's weird.
1: I just noticed over the weekend, you know, just listening to conversations, nobody's talking politics. Nobody's even talking Trump. Nobody's talking anything unless you're in that arena of ideas or social media or you've always actively been doing it. It's like, regular people just aren't having that discussion or ignoring it because they just don't want to be involved in it because it's so tribal.
2: Well, of all the things that can redirect a conversation, a national conversation here lately, who would have thought soccer would be it? But no, I think you're right. I think you're absolutely right.
1: Well, you may that, but the case maybe it's just a temporary thing because it's soccer.
2: Maybe
1: because the World Cup's here.
2: Maybe, but you know, it. I think people are really getting fatigued on, you know, the whole no kings rallies, the no oligarchs tour, the no blah, blah, blah, the, you know, all of this, which goes nowhere. It goes nowhere. It does nothing. It moves zero needles. And we point out the flaws, for these radicals and we're very unafraid when it comes to criticizing the GOP, the side we support, because the GOP just frankly can't get their stuff together.
1: I'll make this point. Mm. Every single person that I personally know that supports Trump and has been active on social media for the last 10 years supporting Trump completely quiet about Iran, every single one of them.
2: Yeah, no, it's crickets.
1: And I'm talking about maybe 10 to 15 different people that I know.
2: Yeah. Yeah, no, same here. Yeah, anecdotally, but seriously, when you know you're going to hear something, like you're going to see it somewhere, right? In a thread, you're going to see it, and it's nowhere right now.
1: Yeah.
2: And the reason is because the massive ball of confusion. That's what this whole thing is. And then with all the stuff that came out yesterday.
1: Oh, we'll get to that.
2: Oh, my gosh. It stifles the conversation, because where do you go? We're in a nation where people love to declare what they believe in, right? But they often commit and invest fully. And sometimes, in fact, quite often, they jump on board and the tribalism thing. And look, I want to be with the group that's winning or whatever, or the dominant group or whatever it is.
1: And or political idolatry towards a person.
2: Exactly. Yes. And which can also be tribal, but yes.
1: Yeah.
2: And it's when you fully commit, you know, I go back to CNN. CNN was selling Obama paraphernalia one time.
1: Yeah, I remember that.
2: I mean, what the hell? You know, and, you know, that's the thing. when you look at that kind of tribalism, that kind of idolatry, this is the stuff where when you're fully committed and then you've built, you know, all of your social media pages and posts around that, and then you get burned, it's like, wow, it's a pretty deep cut when you get burned on something. I have to focus on the ideas. The people come and go. Yeah. We've said this from the beginning. The people come and go. I voted for Trump 3 times. I want him to be president. I want him to be successful. My definition of successful is defeating Iran completely and fully, where the regime is gone and we have all of their uranium. And what happens from there would be up to the Iranian people. I want the economy to do better. I believe the tariffs that have been all over the place. Tariffs can work in certain situations, but they've been all over the place for any and every reason. Have to be straightened out so that the economy can do its thing. The government has to get out of the way and let capitalism, which is a very important part of liberty, because it gives people greater freedom when we expand the economy, let capitalism work the way it should. And sometimes, yes, that means failure of companies, which is, in fact, required if you're going to get to a true expansion of the economy.
1: And look, I understand when somebody votes for the first time and they find some politician out there, and again, they don't know much about history, and they jump on, this person has new ideas and fresh ideas. No, they don't.
2: Yeah.
1: No, everything's been done on both sides. We know what works. We know what doesn't work. That's why you've got a couple of articles out there about, you know, Great Britain going, okay, we've had enough.
2: Yeah.
1: South America, the country's now going more right because they went left. It doesn't work.
2: No.
1: Leftist economics doesn't work. Keynesian economics doesn't work. Government ownership of companies doesn't work.
2: Right.
1: It can't compete against capitalism.
2: Right.
1: Free markets. It can't.
2: Right.
1: Oh, don't use the word capitalism because people have a negative connotation. Well, then they're morons if they have a negative connotation of it.
2: Exactly.
1: Remember that was a couple of years ago?
2: Yeah.
1: That was the advice to Republicans. Say free markets. Don't say capitalism. It has a bad. Shut up.
2: Right.
1: We are Red Eye Radio.
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0: Radio. He is Eric Harley, and I'm Gary McNamara. I wanted to at least bring that up yesterday because it's so important to know. You know, we get so involved with the everyday current event things that we'll be covering, as we always do during every show. But I think it's important to look at and say, okay, the Democrat Socialists of America, which are the Mandanis, the AOCs, the Bernie Sanders, the Platners, you know, and a bunch of other Democrats, even if they're not a part of the DSA, they're not going to challenge them. Democrats are afraid to challenge them, and Democrats still vote for them. And that's a huge problem when they're talking about just shredding the Constitution, including the separation of powers. It's very important to understand where one of the major political parties in the United States is heading and how radical their platform is. Mm.
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2: President Trump says the Iran negotiations are working out very well. Speaking from the Oval Office on Monday, Trump said the U.S. is negotiating a fair and reasonable deal. Trump said the Iranian money being unfrozen by the U.S. will be used to buy food from American farmers. While J.D. Vance said the talks set a good foundation for future discussions about a number of issues, including opening the Strait of Hormuz and curbing Iran's nuclear ambitions. A new report says a ransom note sent to the media claimed Nancy Guthrie died shortly after being abducted on February 1st. ABC News reports that one of the two notes sent to a Tucson TV station said she was buried in nature. Police deemed both notes as potentially credible. ABC reports that her daughter, Today Show host Savannah Guthrie, posted a statement in a February 17th Instagram shortly after receiving the second note, saying that the note had been received and offering to pay for the return of her mother. Concerns over the water conditions in the newly renovated Lincoln Memorial reflecting pool are continuing to grow after onlookers spotted a dead duckling. Photos show the duckling floating in the pool next to green algae. One expert told the Washington Examiner the death could indicate the presence of cyanobacteria, which can rapidly multiply to form harmful algae blooms. The photo started surfacing online just days after the Trump administration completed over $13 million worth of repairs to beautify the site. Music mogul Clive Davis is dead at the age of 94. His family confirming his death at his home in New York City on Monday. He was recently hospitalized with respiratory issues. He's known for boosting the careers of Janis Joplin, Whitney Houston, and Bruce Springsteen, while also helping revitalize the careers of Carlos Santana, Rod Stewart, and Aretha Franklin. Davis served as president of a number of labels, including Columbia Records and Arista. He was inducted into the Rock and Roll Hall of Fame in 2000 as a non-performer. I'm Tammy Trujillo.
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2: Charlie Kirk's accused murderer has been dealt a setback. Mark Mayfield explains.
7: In a Utah hearing Monday, lawyers for Tyler Robinson wanted Robinson's former roommate and romantic partner Lance Twiggs to appear for the upcoming July hearing. The judge ruled that since the July 6th hearing deals with prosecutors showing whether they have enough evidence to move forward with the trial, Twiggs is not needed. Meanwhile, Judge Tony Graff says he'll rule soon on contempt charges against prosecutors for allegedly violating a gag order by talking to the media. Robinson is accused of fatally shooting Kirk in September at Utah Valley University in Orem, and prosecutors say they will seek the death penalty. I'm Mark Mayfield.
2: President Trump signing executive orders meant to give the U.S. the edge in quantum computing. Speaking from the White House Monday, Trump said the orders will fast-track its development. A White House official said the administration will build a scientifically relevant quantum computer by 2028. Quantum computing has become a national security issue, with growing fears that the supercomputers could one day crack current encryption methods used by federal government and U.S. military. Key primary races are taking place in New York, Maryland, and Utah on Tuesday. A story from Rob Martier.
8: Much of the national attention is focused on New York, where some Democrat socialists are on the ballot in what many see as a possible look at the political direction of the Democratic Party. The candidates for U.S. House in New York are backed by Democrat socialist New York City Mayor Zoran Mamdani and are focused on issues that include Israel, police reform, and inequality. Voters in South Carolina will also be heading to the polls in runoff elections for governor and the U.S. House. I'm Rob Martier.
2: Milwaukee Bucks superstar Giannis Antetokounmpo is headed to Miami. The Heat and Bucks pulled off a massive trade Monday night, with ESPN reporting he and Bobby Portis are headed to Miami for a package that includes Tyler Herro, Khalil Ware, Jaime Jaquez Jr., and three first-round draft picks, including the 13th pick in Tuesday's NBA draft. The trade doesn't include any additional teams, but will be executed on July 6th in order to leave the framework open for possible expansion. I'm Tammy Trujillo.
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11: 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Gary McNamara and Eric Harley talk about everything from politics to social issues and news of the day. 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
12: All across America, we are Red Eye Radio. He is Eric Harley and I'm Gary McNamara. Welcome and good morning. Come on, you got to tell, you got to see the email that we got.
13: The nice one?
12: The nice one, but then the question.
13: Oh, okay. All right, hold on.
12: You just got to, because it's just, I just thought it was too good not to, you know, not to hit, because we both had been talking about our fathers and.
13: Yeah.
12: I gotta
13: go back to it. Hold on. I wasn't.
12: I thought about it now as we just.
13: So we got a listener who wrote, sorry to hear about your father. Isn't it sad to see what the health care costs? Or, as a conservative, do you allow Medicaid to pay for his care? Now, he wrote this to me and did not CC you on this.
12: Yes.
13: Well, and both of our fathers are dealing with ailments. I mentioned my father's battling a blood cancer and your father dealing with ailments as well. And has been in the hospital, is still in the hospital. So to answer for myself in the case of my father does not have Medicaid.
12: Well, that's the cluelessness of it.
13: Yeah.
12: He's confusing Medicaid with something else.
13: I think he's confusing it with Medicare.
12: He must be. I mean, I have no idea where it's almost as if it's a shot or
13: and
12: something.
13: Medicare is a true entitlement because right. My father, like Yeah. All seniors who qualify for Medicare paid into the system as they worked during their careers for a number of years. And they get that as a true entitlement. They're actually entitled because they paid for it.
12: For my father, it's VA and and Medicare Advantage. Same. I'm assuming it's Medicare Advantage knowing my
13: same
12: father.
13: Same with my dad. VA which and Medicare.
12: Which is going to the private sector.
13: Yeah.
12: Again, so.
13: My dad gets, he gets as a retired Air Force, I forget what it's called. I'm sorry, I just blanked on it. I know what it is, but he gets that medical care for life. I don't know how much Medicare. Dad and I actually don't talk about. I know Mom and Dad both have Medicare, but they have the benefit of what the Air Force provides, which is for his retirement because he served for so many years. And then in the private sector, he paid in. After that, he had a second career and then paid into the Medicare system. And he does have Medicare. I don't know who pays what. And he also gets VA benefits.
12: Yep.
13: Serving in two foreign wars.
12: My father gets the VA benefits, Medicare, and he's a disabled vet.
13: Yes.
12: He's a disabled veteran. Yeah. So that's where he gets it from. It's almost as if the guy was trying to throw a shot.
13: Yeah.
12: Oh, so you're going to. Yeah, they're sick, but you're collected off Medicaid.
13: Do you allow Medicaid to pay? Oh, I'm not. I won't have this payment. First of all,
12: they don't collect Medicaid.
13: My father would have to make that decision.
12: My father, is widowed, so you can say a single man, but he has been employed for a significant period of his life.
13: Yes. Right.
12: Now, I know you may be upset that Dad isn't working at 100.
13: Yeah, you know what? He needs to get back to work. Call your dad right now, Gary, and tell him to do the job now. Anyway, but that was the part because the way it was right. Do you, as a conservative, you allow Medicaid? Okay, all right. Medicaid is a different benefit.
12: Right, but that's the ignorance of somebody who's, again, their politics is trying, or whatever they're trying to do, they feel like it's going to all right, I'll get them. I'll get these guys here. I'll get them upset.
13: I'm certain he meant Medicare because my father... and Mom don't qualify for Medicaid, but so I'm sure he meant Medicare, and Medicare is a true entitlement. This is the thing we have to do all the time. It's there is a lot of, and maybe it was just a typo, I don't know, or the person doesn't know the difference between Medicaid and Medicare, I don't know, but there are a lot of people out there that confuse them, and it does happen. I've heard people, in fact, in conversations about in my own family talking and saying, with the thing with Medicaid and Medicare. And that happens all the time. Medicaid isn't involved in the case of my father. He doesn't qualify for Medicaid. Medicare, he does qualify for, but I'm not sure how much Medicare covers the VA and his. It's right on the tip of my tongue. The benefit they get from the Air Force because he served for so long in the Air Force.
12: Yeah, I'm not exactly familiar with how it's my sister would be, but I don't know exactly what my dad is in. They renewed him last year, remember, because he's got dementia. So
13: yeah,
12: my father is not the since he's widowed. My father is not a single male not working on Medicaid. So yeah.
13: Right. Yeah. TRICARE. TRICARE is what Dad has through the Air Force. I don't know what pays who. I know the VA is giving some assistance.
12: Mm-hmm.
13: I don't know. Both your father and my father both earned that.
12: For example, the bed that my father's in at his house,
13: mm-hmm.
12: when he's back at the house,
13: mm-hmm.
12: that's an expensive bed. You know, there's an air pump, and in fact, what I got for them, because you know it's to keep you know bed sores from hitting.
13: Right. Yeah.
12: And they're actually very interesting beds. How it's made, how the mattresses move like every couple of minutes.
13: Right.
12: In certain ways, and so I actually got a backup battery. I bought a backup battery last year in case the power goes out.
13: Yeah,
12: that you know will last him, you know, a day, but it uses quite a bit of power.
13: It'll use about
12: it's constantly not when it goes into the cycle. It uses consistently about 125 watts.
13: Right. Yeah.
12: And it'll go up to 170 for like about 30 seconds every 15-20 minutes. So the battery, I got one of the lithium ion batteries, for that.
13: Let me also address the Medicaid thing. As a conservative, boo, helping people who need it. Here's the thing. this is coming from me. This is Eric talking. So again, just in case there's any confusion, I, Eric Harley, hereby, state that, we as a society have decided, and I'm okay with a system that provides for those who physically or mentally cannot provide for themselves. I have an adult special needs daughter. We adopted her years ago. She's an adult. She's an angel. She helps me more than I help her. Trust me on that. And we're just close pals. Father's Day was so great. It was just so great with her. I didn't get to see all my kids on Father's Day, but we're planning something coming up. But I look at a system and believe in a system, and we've decided as a nation, and I'm okay with that as a conservative libertarian, that, again, for those who cannot mentally or physically provide for themselves, I'm okay with them getting Medicaid. The answer would be yes. I mean, it doesn't apply to my father because he doesn't qualify for Medicaid. My daughter does. Now, we pay for her medical care. She had to qualify for it before the age of 21. Because if something happens to me and my wife, and let's say there's nobody there to care for her, she is not able to live on her own and certainly would need some medical care, but she cannot provide for herself. So that's something she needs 24-hour management. My wife takes the evening shift and I take the day shift, and that's the way that works. And so, yes, I believe in a system. That has decided that we'll provide for those who can't mentally or physically provide for themselves.
12: But understand that Medicare is different than as we all know, how it's set up is different. Medicaid is a joint federal and state program.
13: Right.
12: It's run by individual states.
13: Yep.
12: The majority of the money still comes from the federal government, which in the future may have to change.
13: That may.
12: Because of debt. Mm-hmm. But individual states actually run the Medicaid program, which is why there are some states that use a lot less federal dollars for Medicaid and a lot of other states where the Medicaid bill, for example, New York State, is through the roof.
13: Right.
12: And so do there need to be fixes in it? Yes. But I just wanted to address that because it was actually, it had nothing to do with Medicaid or Medicare. It's that I sensed the guy was trying to take a shot at us by using our dads.
13: Do we allow Medicaid? Well, you know, and again, if that's not the case, fair enough. But the way it was worded, it sure feels like it.
12: Yeah, I thought it was more humorous than anything else.
13: No, it really was, and we're okay with that. I mean, I don't mind that at all because it gives us an opportunity to talk about our beliefs and the system and is there abuse? One of the fraud cases that came about with Medicare just recently. I mean, billions of dollars. Of course, there's fraud in every system where the government manages it. There's fraud in the private sector. There's fraud all around, which is why we believe in checks and balances. I believe in the simple idea like having to show your ID when you go vote. These are things that have been a fundamental part of our society, where at some point we decided, well, wait a minute, there are people there
12: right.
13: that can't provide for themselves and do qualify for Medicaid, and we should provide for them on a limited basis. And trust me, Medicaid is limited.
12: But, Red Eye Radio, we take official positions that were anti-murder and anti-fraud.
13: That's right. Yes. And anti-Medicaid. Boo, helping people.
12: But,
13: you know, it's because people think, I think a lot of people tend to get into their mind if they're not a conservative and they've been on the left all of their lives and, you know, that's the culture they live in. I believe you have a moral obligation as an individual out of your own pocket and on your own time to give back any chance that you can to the extent you can. And that's a practice that I've kept going sometimes.
12: I think it's why
13: we're here.
12: I said that about 15, 20 years ago.
13: Yeah.
12: And people called me up and disagreed with me. They have no responsibility to help anybody at any time. And I said, well, you can go through that life with the philosophy. That's not how I was raised.
13: Right.
12: It was interesting. I had a conversation with the woman over the weekend. And I would say probably a Democrat, but truly more moderate and was willing to listen. And we were talking about the medical profession out there, and we were talking about homeless. And I told her about the charity that I'm most involved with, you know, the one that actually takes, people that are off the street.
13: Right.
12: Privately run.
13: Mm-hmm.
12: That they, you know, they've got the food bank and everything else, and you can get a meal. But if you want to stay there, and you've got to go through their plan.
13: Mm-hmm.
12: And their plan will rehabilitate you. You know, if you follow the plan, you'll become self-sufficient.
13: Yeah.
12: And every year I go to the luncheon where you meet these people, and there's no greater joy. I was telling her, there's no greater joy. I could not spend my money in a better way.
13: Right. Right.
12: And there is nothing that gives me more happiness. Nothing material would give me, you know, as much happiness as that. And she goes, well, it's good to see that, you know, that somebody who's a conservative thinks that way. Like, oh, God.
13: Well, it's like the, you know,
12: it's
13: the
12: like, oh, God, stop.
13: Compassionate but conservatives.
12: Right. Well, I told her about that. She wasn't being, she really wasn't being insulting.
13: Right.
12: And,
13: right.
12: And when I think about it, maybe I should have taken it that way. And she goes, it's great. And I said, well, I said, my father was livid when, you know, W said compassionate conservative.
13: Yeah.
12: As he said, a conservative is compassionate.
13: Right.
12: And that's his thought right. process all the time. And my father was the one that, you know, that I saw when I was a child. And I knew we weren't rich.
13: Mm-hmm.
12: My father was always taking food and making sure that the homeless shelter, you know, the people that ran it, that you know, he was involved in contributing, you know, there, even though we were not a rich family at all.
13: Right.
12: That's how he was. That's what his faith taught him. That's what his family taught him. And my father is just somebody that anybody who needed. My father would not give money to an addict.
13: Right.
12: You can't get. You would never be able to get him on the street. He'd say, come on and get you something to eat.
13: Right. Yeah.
12: But he wouldn't, you know, yeah. It's like, I'm not going to enable their habit, but
13: right.
12: My father's whole life was in service to other people, his family, his friends, and everything. I mean, that was just who he was, and anybody who knows him will tell you that.
13: Nothing breaks my heart more than, because we live in a major metro area that has a great deal of homeless people on the street. Nothing breaks my heart more than seeing somebody in that position. If they're a drug addict, they're battling something they can't win or haven't been able to win so far. And nothing breaks my heart more. I don't have any answers there, but I'm with you. I support organizations that support them because enabling them by giving them money is never.
12: But you know the story I told you. I'm not going to give many details on it because it is sort of a private and personal thing. But somebody who I knew a long time ago.
13: Yeah.
12: is in that situation.
13: Yeah.
12: And I had to make the decision through, you know, the caseworkers and stuff like that, the people that know,
13: yeah,
12: you know, not to enable them.
13: Right.
12: When they came to me to enable them,
13: yep,
12: it was like, no,
13: yep,
12: not going to do it. And that's a tough decision. It's
13: right,
12: really tough. You feel so bad, but you realize, well, they're manipulating me.
13: Yep. Yep. You can't keep them where they are.
12: No. We are Red Eye Radio.
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15: USDA's latest crop progress report continues to offer its share of notable news. Meteorologist Brad Rippey says among the highlights of the report for the period ending June 21st.
16: We have our first look at corn reaching the silking stage. The national number is 5% silking on June 21st. That's ahead of the five-year average of 3%. Our first look at soybeans blooming shows 9% of the soybeans blooming on June 21st, well ahead of the five-year average of 6%. Cotton setting bolls, our second look at that, shows 5% of the crop at that stage on June 21st, equal to the five-year average, equal to last year. Nationally, 40% of the winter wheat acreage harvested by June 21st. That's nearly twice the five-year average of 24%, and it is more than twice last year's number, which was just 18% harvested.
15: I'm Rod Bain reporting for the U.S. Department of Agriculture in Washington, D.C.
13: This report brought to you by Cenex Fuels and Lubes.
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25: May 15, 9 a.m. Two women quietly waiting at the doctor's office. Woman 1 says, "Cold day, huh?" Woman 2, "What's that?" Woman 1, kinda cold today. Woman 2, yeah, wasn't expecting that. Woman 1, what is it, 47 degrees? Woman 2, no, more like 45. Woman 1, yeah, makes sense. At least it's not raining. Woman 2, that would be sad. Woman 1, so sad. Woman 2, the weather. 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

0: Red Eye Radio. He is Eric Cronin. I'm Gary McNamara. Coming up on the bottom of the hour, more on the memorandum of confusion. By the way, I love this story here. You know, it's just a continuation of it. It popped up again. Representative Ilhan Omar is facing intense scrutiny as Republicans demand an investigation after her husband's net worth magically plunged from a high of $30 million in her original filing to just $20K to $125K. Income last year, $200,000 to $100,000, according to the New York Post. There's going to be an investigation of
1: time.
0: Thank you.
1: As there should.
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1: And he is Eric Carly, and I'm Gary McNamara. Welcome and good morning. Thank you so much for being here. 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
1: All right. So yesterday on Iran, the vice president, talking about, well, let me just read here. I'll read this first off from Iran yesterday, because it was first the president came out and talked about the oil money opening up and said that Iran is going to purchase agricultural goods, and farmers are just thrilled about it. Iran says they're not planning to purchase U.S. agricultural goods, and there were no discussions yesterday regarding IAEA inspectors coming to Iran. Ignore Western propaganda. And that comes from the Iranian X site. And it was interesting because saw somebody posted yesterday that, after the United States said what we were being told in the memorandum of understanding was not there, in regards to what Iran was saying was in the memorandum of understanding, by the time we looked at it, what Iran was saying was actually accurate. What the United States was saying was not. So we're now at a point. You know where I'm going with this.
2: Yeah.
1: We're now at a point because of that where you say, can we trust the administration to tell the people of the United States the truth?
2: Well, the first red flag on that was after it had been robo-signed, we still didn't have the text on it. Why not? Why would you not that night post it and say proudly, because, hey, it was a signed deal. Here's what's in it. It told me they had to find a way to work this into some kind of spin. I don't know what that spin they thought would work. Put it out there for the American people. If our country's making a deal with Iran, we damn well deserve to see everything that's in it.
1: Wall Street Journal. J.D. Vance says Iranian leaders want to turn over a new leaf with the U.S. and suggest we do the same with them. It's worth checking Iran's actions. How is the memorandum of understanding going so far? The Strait of Hormuz. Traffic is flowing, sending the price of oil below $80. Iran has already sent some $3 billion in crude oil through Hormuz for export, and the regime's declaration called it a threat of a closed strait on Saturday shifted traffic to the Iranian-controlled transit route. Other vessels went dark while crossing, as they did before the deal. Iran has instructed all vessels transiting Hormuz to request access 48 hours in advance and acquire Iranian insurance, with the fee waived for now amid boy, that's a mob thing. Yeah. Oh, my gosh. Protection money. With the fee waived for now, amid negotiations, the regime seems to be preparing for the Strait's transformation into a Iranian waterway. The mandatory insurance could easily become a toll 60 days from now, even under the Memorandum of Understanding terms, and the request for access compromises freedom of navigation. Permission could be denied on a ship-by-ship or country-by-country basis to suit Iranian foreign policy. This is not an open strait. Sanctions. On Monday, the U.S. Treasury issued broad sanctions relief for Iran's oil business. For 60 days, a license lets the regime produce, ship, and sell its oil and petrochemicals and receive all the revenue rather than having it kept abroad in escrow.
2: All right.
1: This will gut accumulated U.S. sanctions leverage, especially if the license is extended, as Mr. Trump will have difficulty refusing before the U.S. elections. The license allows anyone, even sanctioned conduits for Iran's Islamic Revolutionary Guard Corps, to be paid in U.S. dollars. Only last week, the State Department reported Iran's oil and petroleum exports are a primary source of revenue for its armed forces, terrorist partners, and proxies. Billions of dollars will now go directly to the IRGC to rebuild the regime's foreign reserves. Iran says some of its frozen assets have also been released, and this may be $6 billion held in Qatar. When released, the money can be used only to buy food, medicine, and the like, Mr. Vance said, but this frees up other funds for military purposes. On Monday, Mr. Vance said Iran has agreed to allow UN inspectors while we wait at details to judge the move's significance, which nuclear sites, when inspections on demand or staged, collecting samples or not. Iran's state media has said, no, this is false. This did not happen. Inspections are essential, but the U.S. seems to be paying Iran now for what it is already obligated by the Nuclear Non-Proliferation Treaty. On Lebanon, Mr. Vance and President Trump are pressuring Israel not to respond to attacks by Iran's proxy Hezbollah. And on Sunday, mediators announced a deconfliction mechanism that excludes Israel but includes Iran. This is an abrupt reversal of U.S. policy. If Israel won't concede an Iranian right to export terror to a sovereign third country, will Iran close the strait? Will it expel inspectors? Iran's regime now has a way to set the U.S. and Israel against each other. We don't have to give the Iranians anything if they don't make the commitments that we want long-term on a nuclear program, Mr. Vance said, while selling the Memorandum of Understanding, even a few days in before Iran has made any long-term nuclear commitments that have proved false. Mr. Vance said, while selling the MOU, even a few days in before Iran has made long-term nuclear commitments, that has proved false. When we warned of a bailout for the regime, this is what we had in mind. And that's exactly what's going on.
3: Yeah.
1: They're not doing anything.
3: Yeah.
1: They haven't opened the Strait of Hormuz like it was beforehand. They're setting conditions now, and they're getting oil money. They're getting cash now from the administration.
3: Yeah, U.S. dollars.
1: U.S. dollars.
3: Yep.
1: They can buy they can even buy U.S. oil and get U.S. dollars.
3: Yeah.
1: And all the money that they get now from selling oil with the sanctions,
3: mm-hmm.
1: There are no conditions on that.
2: Yesterday I read, I don't know how many versions of this from different media groups. And the only question that in my mind was, what the hell just happened? What in the world am I missing here? And the thing is, I don't think I'm missing anything. What happened?
1: It may only last 60 days. But he's not going to cancel it. But the U.S. Treasury's waiver is effectively rolling back a 40-year plus of American oil sanctions against Iran.
3: Right.
1: Even U.S. refiners are allowed to import Iranian oil. Excuse me, not export. Import Iranian oil. And I said export before. Import Iranian oil and pay for it in U.S. dollars that will go to Iran.
2: Yes.
1: That they can spend any way they want. The president said, well, it's all going to be for farm. And
2: Bing.
1: Right, so we don't know that. Okay. We
2: have no idea how that's going to spend the money.
1: That's not a deal that we set with the United States.
2: Right. No.
1: So, I mean, look, nothing surprises me here at all. Nothing. But this
2: By the way, did you see anything? I mean, I know guardian angel tax or whatever. I saw that. Did you see the word tariff in any of those statements, in any of those stories?
1: The guardian angel tax for
2: no,
1: what?
2: No, for the Strait of Hormuz. I know there's, you know, they were talking about that the other day, but.
1: Oh, no, the president was saying if Iran doesn't shape up.
2: Yeah.
1: That we're just going to take over the Strait of Hormuz.
2: Yeah.
1: And then charge a 20%
2: guardian angel tax. I know. But what I'm saying is, that's the only thing I've heard close to the word tariff. We're tariffing everybody else. Are we tariffing Iran? No. I didn't see anything. Maybe he's going to announce it tomorrow. I don't know what just happened.
1: No, none of it makes sense at all. You look at.
2: I feel like I just woke up, drank heavily last night, just woke up, and there's like 200 boxes from Amazon on my porch. Like, huh? I don't remember any of this. This should have never happened.
1: No.
2: And I don't drink. Maybe I should start again.
1: And as we know, Iran, I heard 3,000 people they've arrested, and now they're accelerating their execution of political dissidents.
2: Yeah. Yeah.
1: That came out, that story came out yesterday. I hear Byron York, bad feelings all around after the Iran deal. Well, yeah, because it sucks.
2: Yeah, it's horrible.
1: Absolutely sucks.
2: This is horrible.
1: I mean, it is interesting because we did say a couple weeks ago, we said, look, Trump's going to, we believe the number one way he would go would be this way. I had no idea. I had never in my wildest dreams, because they kept denying they're not going to get anything unless they haven't proved a damn thing. And we're allowing money to flow to the Iranians.
2: Right.
1: I mean, that's the
2: only thing they've proven to me is that they have the upper hand here.
1: But that's the thing. Somehow. The president and J.D. Vance have continually promoted falsehoods to the American people. And then gone and done things that would have absolutely sent the Republican Party into outrage if Obama ever did it.
2: Yeah.
1: And when Obama did it.
2: Yeah. No, it for me.
1: Unbelievable.
2: It just takes all the air out for me. It really does.
1: Yeah. I agree.
2: It depletes confidence in a way that I can't measure.
1: You don't even hear 14th dimensional chess. You have to understand the art of the deal. That's all gone. You don't have anybody. I haven't seen that in a week.
2: No. No.
1: No totally loyal cheerleader surrogate of the White House isn't even doing that.
2: No.
1: This is horrible.
2: I saw an article.
1: Is there no self-awareness in the White House about the split in the party over this?
2: How is there not? Marco Rubio making a trip, and the story was on it, and the picture they use now, they do this. He had a serious look on his face, which he almost always does. But there was no statement from him. There was no quote from him. Just a story about he's going to be traveling as a part of, you know, sitting down with so-and-so. No statement at all from him.
1: We are Red Eye Radio.
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0: We are Red Eye Radio. He is Eric Harley, and I'm Gary McNamara. So this is really getting interesting. I mean, nothing over the last, since they signed the Memorandum of Understanding, nothing has surprised me. It's the only way that it could go every single day. And it's like, it's been like this for a while. We claim victory. And Iran says, no, we didn't agree to that.
1: Yeah.
0: And it's like, yeah. Thanks to the listener who sent us the Victor Davis Hanson comments that he made. None of what he says addresses the criticism we have of it. Somebody was sending that to us as if it addresses our criticisms. It does not.
1: No.
0: So.
1: No.
0: But we do appreciate it.

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3: Vice President J.D. Vance is headed back to Washington, D.C. following initial talks with Iran and Switzerland. More from Mark Mayfield.
4: Vance told reporters the talks set a good foundation for future discussions about a number of issues, including curbing Iran's nuclear ambitions.
5: We have the Iranians allowing weapons inspectors, nuclear inspectors into their country for the first time in a long time.
4: Vance also said President Trump will be focused on Iran's actions during this 60-day negotiating window. The vice president insisted that after the weekend talks, mechanisms have been set up to ensure the Strait of Hormuz remains open and regional conflicts between Israel and Hezbollah will not derail U.S.-Iran talks. Vance said teams from Iran and the U.S. will remain in Switzerland to continue negotiations. I'm Mark Mayfield.
3: A federal judge is blocking the Trump administration from creating a centralized database containing sensitive data like Social Security numbers and information about voter citizenship status. The judge ruled in favor of the League of Women Voters, which brought the lawsuit against DHS, stemming from President Trump's March executive order requiring the federal government to establish a list of eligible voters based on available citizenship data. The order also directed the U.S. Postal Service to only deliver mail-in ballots to individuals on each state's approved voter roll. The National Weather Service is assessing the destruction following a deadly outbreak of tornadoes that slammed the Midwest over the weekend. The severe weather brought a mix of large hail, fierce winds, and damaging tornadoes that completely leveled homes and caused several fatalities. 95 tornado warnings were issued in total, 87 of them during a concentrated Midwest outbreak. Amazon's Prime Day sales event is here. It runs this year from today through the 26th. It's a little earlier than usual as the company generally holds Prime Day in July. Amazon says groceries and household items are a big focus for savings, but that there are great deals across over 35 categories. I'm Tammy Trujillo.
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2: Key primary races are taking place in New York, Maryland, and Utah today. Rob Martier has the details.
3: Much of the national attention is focused on New York, where some Democrat socialists are on the ballot in what many see as a possible look at the political direction of the Democratic Party. The candidates for U.S. House in New York are backed by Democrat socialist New York City Mayor Zoran Mamdani and are focused on issues that include Israel, police reform, and inequality. Voters in South Carolina will also be heading to the polls in runoff elections for governor and the U.S. House. I'm Rob Martier.
2: Two more people have been arrested in connection with a plot to attack the UFC event at the White House. That's according to the Department of Justice. The men from Missouri and Washington have both been charged with one count of conspiracy to commit murder. They're the sixth and seventh defendants to face charges in connection with the plot. Federal prosecutors say conspirators discussed ways to harm the event, which included using drones carrying explosives and then shooting people as they fled from the scene. House lawmakers are unveiling a bipartisan kids online safety deal following months of negotiations. That story from Matt Mattinson.
4: The Kids Internet and Digital Safety, or KIDS Act, would hold social media companies accountable for the alleged harm their platforms cause minors. A previous version of the legislation advanced out of the House Energy and Commerce Committee with a 28-24 vote in March, but negotiations fell apart between the two sides. However, Committee Chairman Brett Guthrie and Congressman Frank Pallone said they found common ground on policies to significantly improve the digital environment for kids. I'm at Mattinson.
2: A new Powerpuff Girls movie is in development at Warner Brothers Pictures Animation. The company made the announcement during an international animation film festival in France on Monday. The show premiered in 1998 and ran for six seasons, wrapping up in 2005. Warner Brothers previously adapted the show for the big screen with 2002's The Powerpuff Girls movie. I'm Tammy Trujillo.
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0: Now, it's Red Eye Radio. Gary McNamara and Eric Hurley talk about everything from politics to social issues and news of the day. Whether you're up late or you're just starting your day, welcome to the show. From the Relief Factor Studios, this is Red Eye Radio.
1: All across America, we are Red Eye Radio. He is Eric Hurley and I'm Gary McNamara. Welcome and good morning.
2: Hello.
1: Oh, by the way, was this addressed in the MOU?
2: What?
1: I saw David Harzani posted this yesterday. He used to be with one of the Denver papers, and then I forgot where he ended up. I don't know where he is these days. But always brings up interesting points.
2: Yeah.
1: He said, by the way, the Iranian regime owes American victims of Iranian terrorism over $50 billion in damages. There are over 90 judgments against Iran. Surely our vice president brought that up in the face-to-face peace negotiations.
2: He's at the Washington Examiner.
1: Oh, okay. Is it the Examiner now? Okay, cool.
2: Yeah.
1: All right, moving on. Mm-hmm. I just saw the one I chuckled at that one. this is actually from last week.
2: Yeah.
1: But we were out in a boot. Yes. This was the whole Tulsi Gabbard thing.
2: Oh yeah. Yeah.
1: Because now this is hitting, because now Fauci will not testify before the Senate. I saw Rand Paul putting the subpoena out yesterday.
2: Mm-hmm.
1: After months of searching through intelligence community holdings and files, Director of National Intelligence, this is when she was, Tulsi Gabbard, is revealing new evidence of longstanding United States government funding of more than 120 biolabs in over 30 countries. These biolabs include labs in Ukraine, which may be at risk of compromise due to the ongoing Russia-Ukraine war. For example, the intelligence community previously warned that the U.S.-funded biolab in Ukraine likely housed dangerous pathogens and remain vulnerable to long-standing threats of Russian attack, seizure, or damage. The newly declassified evidence can be found here. Until now, evidence regarding the full existence and funding of these laboratories have been knowingly withheld from the American people. The information surrounding the existence, history, locations, and funding of these U.S.-funded biolabs has been intentionally covered up by powerful people falsely claiming that they do not exist and accusing anyone who says otherwise of being foreign assets and traitors to America. Mm. Many of these U.S. government-funded biolabs are currently or previously engaged in research using hazardous and highly contagious pathogens, in some cases to include dangerous gain-of-function research. Now we know where this is going.
2: Mm.
1: With very little visibility or oversight. President Trump understands a serious threat dangerous gain-of-function research poses to the American people. That's why he took decisive action on May 25th, 2025, signing an executive order to end federal funding of gain-of-function research around the world. I thought Congress already did that a few years back. Despite the obvious potential for catastrophic global impact research on dangerous pathogens and biolabs can have, politicians, so-called health professionals like Dr. Fauci, and entities within the Biden administration's national security team lied to the American people about the existence of U.S.-funded and supported biolabs and threatened those who attempted to expose the truth. The ODNI will continue to work closely with partners across the government to identify where these labs are, what pathogens they contained, and dangerous gain-of-function research that threaten the health and well-being of the American people and people around the world. DNA Gabbard issued new guidance to the intelligence community directing increased collection on these laboratories and facilities overseas. The directive is already providing new details on clinical trials that are underway at these facilities, raising significant ethical, financial, and security concerns regarding the supposed public health initiatives and U.S. national security. So her claim is we got the evidence that these things have existed, and she put Fauci in there because, as we have said all along, we watched it all the time. We watched it. Remember, we watched the hearings. We talked about it on the air.
2: Yeah.
1: Fauci lied
3: Of course.
1: He just changed the definition of gain of function.
3: Right.
1: And we were screaming at Rand Paul, forget about the definition.
3: Right. Forget about what you call it.
1: Right. Ask if the U.S. is manipulating viruses to make them more easily, transferable to human beings.
3: Right.
1: Forget about the title of it.
3: Right.
1: Talk about the behavior. Rand Paul was driving us crazy because he was talking about the label and not getting to the actual behavior. But yeah, we were doing gain of function. We weren't supposed to be doing gain of function.
2: Nope.
1: And Fauci lied about it.
3: Yep.
2: And we all knew he was lying.
1: Yeah.
2: You know, the moment that he was done, he became, of course, the liberal media hero. And, you know, that's when he started doing interviews and everything else. And it was like, well, wait a minute. Who am I supposed to believe here? This guy or the guy that was serving at the time in that role? And, of course, you don't believe either one because he's a liar. And he was lying about it then. And now we have proof. We knew it then. And the American people deserve to know the truth. Can you imagine having all of this? I mean, imagine that COVID had been much more dangerous than it was. My gosh, the number of people it would wipe out. And it killed a great number of people around the world. We deserve to know if taxpayer dollars are going to labs that promote gain of function on things like this.
1: Well, I think it was Mark Halperin, you know, again, who was talking about it and said, the scandal itself is huge. The American government under Biden trying to hide, you know, where this virus came from.
3: Right.
1: And, you know, it really got into the popular culture when Jon Stewart was on Colbert.
3: Right.
1: That's where it got into popular culture.
3: Yep.
1: And it was just like, you know, the American public wasn't buying it. And we asked the question, this is the biggest medical story, the biggest medical shutdown of a world society probably since, you know, the late, 1917?
3: Yeah.
1: Spanish flu?
3: Right. Yeah.
1: I mean, shut down an entire country, shut down an entire world.
2: It changed everything about the way schools are run, the way we work, the way people want to work remotely, the way companies want people to work remotely or not, as it's more and more the case. And by the way, I do give that one piece of credit to Stephen Colbert for not completely editing out those comments by his friend Jon Stewart on his show. That's the only credit I give to him. But imagine that. That's the irony. In the pop culture world, the person that kicked open the door on this whole thing was a liberal comedian.
1: Yeah. Well, I always thought that, and we had, you know, we had talked about Scott Pelley a couple of weeks ago and said, I said, I would have fired him for a lack of curiosity as a journalist.
3: Right.
1: He never asked the right questions.
3: Right.
1: And one of the things that you and I have learned, which is why in our careers, politicians didn't like talking to us.
3: Right.
1: Is because we'd ask them the questions that they didn't want us to ask, even if they were on our side. You know, we'd say, well, wait a minute, what about the, I didn't expect you to ask that question. Well,
3: right.
1: I don't care.
2: Now on the Iran deal, if President Trump appeared on our show, my first question would be, what?
1: With an exclamation mark. Then
2: exactly.
1: A question mark.
2: Yeah.
1: But, you know, there was a complete lack of curiosity. I said, where's the curiosity from our people in power to say, we've shut down our country. The public needs to know where this virus came from. You didn't see it from the Biden administration.
3: No. You know, no, you didn't.
1: You initially saw it from Trump
3: when
1: he was saying the China virus, remember?
3: Yeah.
1: And remember, racist. Right.
3: Exactly.
1: It came from China.
3: Right.
2: And then remember Nancy doing the television interview
1: in Chinatown.
2: Yeah, exactly. the discrimination. You know,
3: and saying, and I believe that is in her district. And, you know, so she's standing there, you know, don't worry, I don't care about this or that. I only care about the truth. Where did it come from? And by the way, even after we really knew the truth and everybody knew it on the lab leak, there was an article in one of the liberal publications. It was New York Times Post or somewhere, Washington Post or somewhere, that wrote, and the title of the article was, well, the consensus is in, we all know it was the wet market, something to that extent. It was bat soup. That's where we came up with bat soup crazy, because we can't say what we really want to say without getting fired.
1: We had the bat in there.
3: Yeah.
1: But I mean, that was where the John Stewart thing, where he came in and just said, out of all the hundreds of thousands of towns across the world,
3: yeah,
1: you know, what is, you know, it's like, what is the chance that the virus would appear,
3: yeah,
1: at a fish market,
3: yeah,
1: just a stone's throw away,
3: right,
1: where they actually do that real research,
3: right,
1: where they actually do the research on this stuff.
3: Right.
1: And of course, that's what everybody figured. It was like, you can't. Well, but again, at that point, the left was trying to sell us that a man can be a woman. So if you're trying to sell us that a man can be a woman, you can certainly try to sell us the quote coincidence,
3: yes,
1: that it came from a fish market within a stone's throw,
3: right,
1: of the research center in Wuhan where it actually came.
3: Right.
1: And then it was called the Wuhan virus, and Trump called it the China virus. That's racist. Well, it's a Wuhan virus.
3: Right.
1: I mean, it's,
3: right.
1: Is that more racist when you say, should the GPS, you ever see that when you on any app?
3: Mm.
1: Do you want the GPS to be precise, or do, right, you want it to be in the general area?
3: Right.
1: Well, if, yeah, it's precise, does that make it more racist?
3: Right, exactly.
1: I mean, it was so stupid, but we all knew that Fauci lied. He just was trying to change the definition.
3: Of course.
1: And that's why we were screaming at Rand Paul saying, don't talk about what the label is. Talk about the actual behavior. What was the conduct? What was the research about?
3: This is what's critical in all of this. It's critical in everything, is the truth. Because the goal would be, and my goal, just me talking, to not have this happen again. Because imagine that it was something. Because they, you know, for a while they were treating it like you breathe on somebody, they died. Now, it was dangerous, and it killed a number of people across the world. It was very dangerous. Now imagine something even more dangerous leaking as a result of and being available as a result of taxpayer dollars going into it. I understand research has to be done. When we talk about what could be used as a weapon by our enemy, I understand that research is important. There has to be transparency at every level to every extent possible. And we got everything but, in fact, we got the opposite. We got nothing but lies. And the left doing everything they could to control. They didn't buy the science. Gavin Newsom didn't buy the science. No. There's proof that he did not buy the science. And the question was, how did this begin? Well, it's like the Russian hoax thing. If we don't go back to the beginning, if we don't go back to where this started and how this happened, the foundation of all this, then we'll never be able to prevent this in the future.
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0: Mark Cronin. I'm Gary McNamara.
1: Good morning.
0: All right. So, you know, the entire thing with Fauci does have similarities to me, with Russia collusion, because when we were talking about, you're like, how's he going to get there? I'll tell you, you and I were always asking the question, why is the Biden administration, why are they protecting China?
1: Right.
0: What is it that, and we realized that eventually they weren't protecting China. They were protecting Fauci and others that were doing things that were illegal.
1: Yes.
0: We weren't supposed to be doing gain of function.
1: Right.
0: And they were doing it. That's who they were protecting. And I related to Russia collusion. It's the same thing you and I said before the Mueller report, the day before the Mueller report came out. If the Mueller report does not say, well, what we did when we started day one was we looked for evidence that Trump was colluding with the Russians. So we said, let's start with a clean slate. Where would you go first? Well, you'd go straight to the FISA warrant, because the FISA warrant on Carter Page must have had the evidence. If you got a secret warrant on a person in the Trump campaign, that's where the evidence had to be. That's got to be the big evidence to convince a secret court to actually put, you know, do a FISA warrant on a member of the Trump campaign, of a presidential campaign. And we said, if he doesn't do that, if he says we didn't go down there, or they just don't mention that they went down there, then we knew it was all bogus.
1: Right.
0: Because you're always looking for the best evidence. The best evidence would be in a FISA warrant. Right?
1: Yep. That's what I was saying earlier. It's just like Russian collusion. If you don't go back to the foundation of why it all happened, then you're bound to repeat it.
0: But they couldn't do that because it would have exposed Hillary, who was the creator of Russia collusion.
1: And if you kept going, we believe there could have been a connection going back to Mueller.
0: Oh, yeah, when he was in with the FBI. We always talked about that. Would it go as far back as Mueller?
1: Right. Because if you go back that far, then you've got to go back a little bit further. But why do we believe this then? And then you could go all the way back.
0: But I don't think for Mueller it was as much as Russia collusion as it was that, you know, Mueller and FISA policy.
1: Yeah, there was that too.
0: Yeah.
1: Yeah. I mean, no. Yeah. It was, well, that's the problem, because we asked, is this only part of a bigger picture of them? Because remember, the courts in October of 2016, the outgoing, basically almost the end of the Obama administration, telling the FISA courts, sorry, we didn't follow your orders to quit violating people's rights.
0: And it went back to Mueller.
1: So we wanted to know if other things were happening, and there's the Mueller connection right there.
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2: And thank you.
1: You know, I was thinking about Keir Starmer resigning as prime minister. I think it'll go into effect. He's staying as he stepped down immediately as his party's leader, and he will. There's going to be a transition. He's going to stay till there's a transition to another prime minister. Doesn't Great Britain remind you a little bit like California?
2: Yeah,
1: and I say this from the point that they keep electing basically the same kind of people to do the same kind of things. They're dissatisfied with them, but they keep electing them. You know, it was sort of like when they had the governors, one of the governors' debates in California, and it came down to it, and I can't remember whether it was Bianco or Hilton who just said, you look at the polls. I mean, roughly, the Republicans have about, if you look at the primary results, about what, 30%. So Democrat support still is 70%. It could change in the election. You never know. You know, it could be closer. But I forgot whether it was Bianco or Hilton that said, these are the same people that are saying they're going to solve the problems, yet they endorse and supported all the initiatives that created the problems that we have.
2: No,
1: and,
2: I mean,
1: and it just seems like it. And I saw yesterday someone wrote, it's like, Great Britain is like California.
2: Mm.
1: They know what they don't like, which is the result of their policies, but they don't know what they like.
2: Well, that's it. Well, because here's the thing. If you are to move more toward conservative principles, work has to be done, and it's hard. Over there, they use a word called austerity. Don't you dare, though, in 2026, talk about making cuts. Right? Years ago, a guy I knew was British, and he didn't live here, but he came over here frequently for events, and we were at an event in California, and he said, we have a new petrol tax. For us Americans, that's fuel tax. And he said, that's kicking in like next week. I said, oh, that's horrible. He goes, no, it's great. I said, why is it great? He said, because it's going to put more funds into NHS. And I stopped right there because I didn't want to fight anybody. And also, because it would have been, an endless conversation. And because, look, he's British and didn't have a problem with NHS or just simply believed it needed more funding. I can't tell you because I didn't ask him. I knew where he would go, and there's no point of me debating him as an American. I know, in fact, we've got a couple of Brits that have written us and talk about the failures of, what's going on over there. And they're not happy with it. But it's this mindset, right, where you're just steeped in it and have been for so long. And then, that guy's not working. Time to do it again. And then they just like go through prime ministers, it's like crazy. It's as if something is going to change. And I think it's a theory. I don't know if it's true, but I think a solid theory that they just simply, in order to change, in order for things to work. I really, by the way, thought Brexit was kind of a big deal because I thought, well, wait, they're looking at it going, hey, there are people that aren't held accountable by us that are dictating to us what we have to do, and we don't like that.
1: Right. They said, we don't want to be Virginia.
2: Right. Exactly. We didn't want this compact between other countries in their case. And you know, and
1: it, but oh, it's sort of the same. Actually, I mean, we joke about it, but it's sort of the principle. Same thing with the compact in Virginia, which takes away
2: where you don't have representation.
1: Right, you don't have representation for your what the people of Virginia actually want.
2: But I think it because if you're going to talk about implementing conservative ideal, you're not. It's not going to be easy if you're going to promote that the government gets out of the way. I don't know that they know how to do that over there. I just don't. Well, it just because of the nature of how their government has always been.
1: Well, there's been a shift in the polls, and yeah. The anti-immigration party, Reform UK, is now beating the Labour Party. But so Starmer's leaving, right? He'll be leaving. It's going to be replaced most likely by Andy Burnham, who's a left-wing. Who's a left-wing politician. And so it's like, okay, what are you going to do different? What are you going to promote different? And the fact is, it's like, you know, the party's trying to figure out, you know, what are we going to do as they look at the public opinion polls that the public is, you know, maybe moving the other way. Now, maybe there will be movement like we've seen in some South American countries, Colombia, for example, holding their election. And you saw what happened, you know, down there. And so, you know, I was reading what Burnham was saying. And I'm like, okay, there's nothing specific here. They're not really going to change. And you look at it here. I mean, we look at the Democratic Party here in the United States and how insane they've gone. We let you know what's in their platform. And when we say insane, we're not trying to be over the top and throw over the top rhetoric at it. It's the issues that they're talking about. The Democratic Socialists of America, which has huge representation. It is what owns the Democratic Party. It drives the Democratic Party to the left. Maybe they won't embrace everything. They're not going to get everything through. I mean, you're not going to change. You're not going to, let's put it this way. You're not going to get rid of the Senate.
2: No, right? You're not.
1: That's not going to happen. No. And you're not going to have government ownership of major corporations in America. That's not going to happen. But that's where the new Democrat leadership in the United States wishes to lead the Democrat Party. And that's part of the, you know, part of the discussion has been over the last couple of days with some of the South American elections and what's going on in Great Britain and other parts of Europe, where they're now looking at liberalism and saying this doesn't work. They're rejecting it as the United States seems to be embracing it. And, and it's like, there's no critical thinking or, I'm sorry, a lack of human intelligence, you know, when you've got a place like Maine that may elect a Nazi who got a ton of votes and won in a landslide in the primary.
2: Yeah.
1: I mean, when you've got that going, it's like, holy Toledo. And so I look at Great Britain. I just went, well, they seem to remind me a little bit of California. Well, let's do the same thing. You know, it isn't working. Get a new person to do the same thing.
2: So in doing my ancestry, I found out that one of my great-great-great-great-great-great-great-great-grandfathers was Robert Harley, the first Earl of Oxford, who wasn't officially the first prime minister, but many call him the first prime minister, serving under Queen Anne. And I think of what it might have been like back when he served. I mean, we're talking about back, he was born in December of 1661 and died in May of 1724, right? So I think to myself, my gosh, first of all, they didn't even have Facebook. Second of all, you think about, again, how long that country has been the way that it is and the back and forth. In fact, after he was in office, he was in prison for a short time because of his positions and seemed to be a traitor because of the positions that he held. You know, think about this. You know, if someone just said something out loud. You know, a lawmaker or a former lawmaker, and then they just went to prison because they said something out loud. And it wasn't slander or libel. They were just issuing an opinion and a position. Well, you know, I
1: California.
2: Mean,
1: yeah, just like, exactly. Just and, like California. And
2: we're going by that right. transgender language law that they right. had to, and the courts and struck down.
1: The thing to me about doing ancestry is it really isn't about the people in the family.
2: I didn't know him. He didn't know me, clearly. It was hundreds of years ago. I have no idea what kind of person he was like. It was just, to me, it's the history of it all. As you read through their lives, and then you're just reading through someone's life, whether they were related to you or not, really is irrelevant. Doesn't really mean anything at all. It just, when I found that out, I thought, this is it. They're steeped in this culture, and it won't ever change. It's, you know, they've made a couple of moves, like Brexit. I said, hey, we want representation. But, of course, it means something else to them over there for different reasons. Then you look at all the doctors in the NHS and their healthcare system that are saying this is dangerous. This cannot continue. This is costing people their lives. It's not going to change. It isn't. You think of Margaret Thatcher. At some point, you're going to run out of other people's money. Well, apparently that's not happening. They're still doing it. And so what do? They take more of other people's money. That guy I know from Great Britain was happy they were raising taxes on fuel because he thought it was going to be a better NHS system after those taxes were raised. And of course, it hasn't changed.
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1: We are Red Eye Radio. He is Eric Cronin. I'm Gary McNamara. And this segment of the show called This Is Not the Babylon Bee from the CBC.
2: Yeah.
1: A Canadian town grants rights to trees. A small town west of Montreal has decided to officially recognize trees as living beings with rights of their own in what the environmental organization describes as a first in Canada. The resolution adopted by the Terrasse Vaudreuil City Council on June 9th declares that trees are worthy of protection, including the right to life, to natural growth, to integrity, and to regeneration.
2: And the right to move about freely.
1: There's a... The town signed a universal declaration of a right of the tree, which says the tree is a living being sensitive to changes in its environment. In fact, with the mayor, it said, you know, a tree is just like a human being.
2: Well, no, it is. I saw the document.

0: accountable. All these illegitimate seedlings everywhere. Who pays for them?
1: It's just, this is how delusional it is. What did they watch The Wizard of Oz and say, well, look at this tree throwing apples?
0: Yeah. Or The Lord of the Rings, that one, you know, yeah, where they come to life and go to war.
1: Yeah, exactly.
0: Listen,
1: oh, I forgot about that one.
0: Yeah, no, no.
1: Oh, yeah, I forgot about that. That's even better.
0: If they could come to life and go to war, I might have a different attitude about it.
1: They are human.
0: Now, Tolkien clearly smoked a lot of weed. I mean, he was way over the top.
1: His name said it. Tolkien.
0: Yeah, exactly. I mean, look, I say we get some hobbits together, maybe some Keebler elves because we need cookies. And they live in trees, though.
1: I was going to say, you can't make them in the trees.
0: Can't make the cookies in the trees. What are we doing?
1: No.
0: If we can't make cookies in trees, how are we going to do the fudge stripes without trees?
1: You know, it really does remind me of the, what was it? Remember the people worshiping the trees?
0: Earth first.
1: Earth first. The earth first. Look at this rock.
0: Look at all these.
1: Look at the wonderful
0: trees.
1: Look at this rock and the wonderful life this rock has lived. Remember her?
0: Yep. All this happens when you legalize it.

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2: Vice President J.D. Vance left Switzerland Monday after initial talks with Iran, saying they'd laid a good foundation for future discussions about a number of key issues, including curbing Iran's nuclear ambitions. Vance insisted that after the weekend talks, mechanisms have been set up to ensure the Strait of Hormuz remains open, and regional conflicts between Israel and Hezbollah will not derail U.S.-Iran talks. Key primary races are taking place in New York, Maryland, and Utah today. A story from Rob Martier.
3: Much of the national attention is focused on New York, where some Democrat socialists are on the ballot in what many see as a possible look at the political direction of the Democratic Party. The candidates for U.S. House in New York are backed by Democrat socialist New York City Mayor Zoran Mamdani and are focused on issues that include Israel, police reform, and inequality. Voters in South Carolina will also be heading to the polls in runoff elections for governor and the U.S. House. I'm Rob Martier.
2: A report says a ransom note sent to the media claimed Nancy Guthrie died shortly after her abduction on February 1st. That story from Mark Mayfield.
4: ABC News reports that one of the two notes sent to a Tucson TV station said she died shortly after she was taken and buried in nature. Police deemed both notes as potentially credible. ABC reports that her daughter, Today Show host Savannah Guthrie, posted a statement in a February 7th Instagram post shortly after receiving the second note. That post read, "We received your message and we understand. We beg you now to return our mother to us. This is very valuable to us and we will pay." In Phoenix, I'm Mark Mayfield.
2: Tesla is now under federal investigation after a Model 3 crashed into a home in Katy, Texas, killing a woman. The Harris County Sheriff's Office says Martha Avila died on Friday when Michael Butler slammed into the front room of the home. He says he was on autopilot at the time. Tesla's vice president of AI software took to X on Monday with claims the driver was pressing the accelerator and overrode the system. I'm Tammy Trujillo.
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2: House lawmakers are unveiling a bipartisan kids online safety deal following months of negotiations. Matt Mattinson reports.
6: The Kids Internet and Digital Safety, or KIDS Act, would hold social media companies accountable for the alleged harm their platforms cause minors. A previous version of the legislation advanced out of the House Energy and Commerce Committee with a 28-24 vote in March, but negotiations fell apart between the two sides. However, Committee Chairman Brett Guthrie and Congressman Frank Pallone said they found common ground on policies to significantly improve the digital environment for kids. I'm at Mattinson.
2: The Senate's approving a massive housing affordability bill with the goal of lowering prices. The bill was approved 85-5 on Monday in a rare overwhelmingly bipartisan vote. The bill would cut away some of the red tape and make it easier to build homes, while also putting limits on institutional investors buying up houses. It now goes to the House for a vote. We're all planning our summer outings, wearing shorts and going to barbecues, but for retailers, this is holiday season. Bree Tennis explains.
7: That's because the traditional retail calendar keeps merchants buying and planning 3 to 6 months in advance. They analyze trends and hope they pick the correct hot item for the upcoming holiday season. The National Retail Federation says they hit the mark about 65% of the time and push the holiday creep early to get you to part with your cash. Last year, Starbucks released its pumpkin spice latte on August 26th, but no pressure. I'm Bree Tennis.
2: The Special Olympics USA Games are underway in the Twin Cities. The four-day event's expected to attract some 100,000 visitors. Competitions are taking place at the University of Minnesota Rast Bank campus and the National Sports Center in Blaine. Among the sports being represented, basketball, competitive cheer, gymnastics, swimming, softball, and track and field. The games are free and open to the public. I'm Tammy Trujillo.
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0: Now, it's Red Eye Radio. Gary McNamara and Eric Hurley talk about everything from politics to social issues and news of the day. Whether you're up late or you're just starting your day, welcome to the show. From the Relief Factor Studios, this is Red Eye Radio.
1: All across America, we are Red Eye Radio. He is Eric Hurley and I'm Gary McNamara. Hey, I know there's a ton of stuff that happened yesterday, but I want to get to, I thought about this yesterday after I was driving home and I went, wow, I forgot to say that. And this is when we were talking about the Democratic Socialist of America, which is the, I mean, that's the group of people that's taking over the Democratic Party. I mean, they believe in all the radical things, out there. And you're talking about AOC, Bernie Sanders, Mamdani, Platner, you know, and anybody in the, you know, anybody in the squad and, you know, they're the leaders, but the Democratic Party is going along with it. And I saw somebody wrote today. I forgot. Oh, I'll find it. I think I actually printed it up somewhere in my pile of stuff. That was saying that the Democratic Socialist of America, you know, that really primarily appeals to the young people and, the old people won't vote that way. Well, look at the last election with Kamala Harris. And how radical she was. When you look at it, Democrat, we talked about this because this is what amazed us, is that the older demographics for the Democrats are the most loyal towards the Democrats. So when I saw that, I went, what? But one of the things that I forgot to mention, from this story, and we talked about what the Democratic, Socialists of America want to, where they want the Democratic Party to go. A lot of it, they've already gone. You know, the radical transgender, movement, identity politics without question, as we know, which is the racism of the Democratic Party, where they judge people by groups and not individuals. They also want to abolish the U.S. Senate. They want to defund the Pentagon, no money for the military.
2: Right, right.
1: Universal amnesty to illegal immigrants. Transfer ownership of major corporations to the public. I love it. The public. You mean I become a stockholder? No, actually, they take it away from the public and give it to the government.
3: Yes, these are, they're already, we have publicly traded companies.
1: Yes.
3: That is the private sector. Right. What they're saying is the government owns it.
1: Right. And, but this is the one that I wanted to they also demand that police budgets be kept to zero. What was the other thing? There was, and the statement that the U.S. is an imperialist nation and everything else. But the other one was that the president and the Supreme Court, with a chief executive, which is the president, and the judiciary chosen by and subordinate to Congress. They wish to get rid of the separation of powers.
3: Yes.
1: And I didn't mention that. I didn't, we mentioned that.
3: But we didn't mention the effect of that, what that actually means.
1: Right. And as we've said before, when you ask people, you go out and you say, what's the most important part of the Constitution? Probably people would say freedom of speech, right? Or the Second Amendment, or the Bill of Rights.
3: Nope.
1: Probably that would be
3: that's what you would get.
1: I'm going to guess that would be the most frequent. The most frequent answer, where actually the most important part of the Constitution is the separation of powers, hands down.
3: Scalia wrote about that.
1: Yeah.
3: And it was, if you think about it, one of the most important observations.
1: Right. There is no Bill of Rights. There is no Bill of Rights if there's no separation of powers.
3: There is nothing without separation of powers.
1: Right. Everything, that's when everything falls apart, which is what they want.
3: Right.
1: Which is, and the entire thing of, when you look at the separation of powers, the Senate and the House are actually part of that.
3: Right, right. I say for this, Democratic Social Group of America, what do they call themselves? Democratic Social Group of America, whatever, the Communists of America. The Pinko Commies.
1: The Pinko Commies.
3: Here's what I think they should do. Just come out and say it. One person in charge for a very, very long time. The government owns everything and provides to you only what you need. There. Pretty simple. Yeah. We don't have police. Oh, wait a minute. Now, eventually they would have police because if you... And, you know, any of your friends decided to have a well-formed militia, let's say, and you wanted to start an uprising against this one person in power, their police would not allow that to happen and would, of course, take action against you.
1: But the separation of powers is the basis of everything that the United States is based upon, which made us different at that time and has been followed by so many nations across the world. And the Democrats want it gone. And I don't want to hear that, well, there's a split here in the Democratic Party. Not with the politicians, they're not. The voters keep putting in the most radical politicians on the Democrat side. You don't see a Democrat uprising saying, my God, you believe that men should be able to expose themselves to women in a locker room? Are you nuts?
2: Yeah.
1: You know, people still, the Democrats that are still left that are voting are for all of these things.
3: Right.
1: As the polls have shown. We did that, that about a month ago. What do the people actually believe that vote Democrat? And it's like, okay, it mirrors what the Democrats are actually promoting. But the separation of powers, which means power cannot accumulate in one area of the government. And when you see what the Democrats, Socialists of America are doing here, what they want the Democratic Party and what they want eventually the legislation to be is to put all the power in Congress that is only based on population.
3: Without a Senate.
1: Yes, exactly. That's what I said. With just the population.
3: Right.
1: That the states would not matter. Think about this. I haven't heard, Republicans maybe, I haven't heard any Democrat politician in Virginia, for example, because we talked about what they did in Virginia. They want to join the compact.
3: Right.
1: Yeah. You know, the compact that said, well, however Virginia votes, it won't matter. It's what the majority of states want to do. We follow that.
3: As a part of this compact,
1: right.
3: Everyone who's part of the compact, they'll decide. So whatever we decide as a state doesn't matter.
1: Doesn't matter.
3: The compact,
1: right.
3: As a group decides.
1: And there's from Democrat, there's been no peep saying, wait a minute, you're taking the voice of Virginia citizens. My God. Mm-hmm. I'm just thinking Virginia, Thomas Jefferson. That just finally hit me. I'm like, oh my God.
3: Yeah.
1: And they're saying Virginia citizens don't matter.
3: Right.
1: That's what they said.
3: No, that's exactly what
1: Virginia citizens don't matter. Now Republicans are screaming about it, but Democrats don't care.
3: No.
1: Democrats
3: no.
1: don't care. You know,
3: they would love it. I believe a number of them of the rank and file are thinking, look, there are a couple of things this does for me is, well, you know, that the whole nuisance of having to go vote. Ugh, I'm not going to have to do that anymore. I'll just let all these other states that are part of this compact with our state decide for us. And the fact that those same people, the rank and file, that believe that also believe that they'll make the right decision and that the group, the mob, should rule.
1: Yeah. That the mob should rule. And by having the Supreme Court under the authority of Congress, that means the Bill of Rights means nothing.
3: Means nothing.
1: Doesn't mean anything anymore because
3: it's
1: whatever, it's the tyranny of the majority, which the founding fathers were against. And the beautiful thing is, it's the same Democrats that sit there and say, the antiquated philosophy of the founding fathers who put together this document and the racism, yet what they wish to get to is a reactionary government where power will sit with the tyranny of the majority, which is what our founding fathers were against. And if you understand, as we said, why the Electoral College exists, why the Senate exists, and it's really the same reason. But you look at it, you and I said, look at the futures. And we talked about this yesterday, the population shifts. The population, you're going to have so much of the population in 75 years if things continue the way they are in Texas and in Florida.
3: Mm-hmm.
1: And we're talking about massive amounts.
3: Mm-hmm.
1: Texas will have twice the population of California.
3: Yeah.
1: Yeah. And Florida will, I think, roughly have about 20 million people more than California. And you're going to have southern states that have a lot more power, which means all these rules and it's you know what it's like. It's like the panic for the ranked choice voting in California when they thought this might not go our way.
3: Right. Yeah.
1: Oops, this might not go our way. What are we going to do? Oh my God. Oh my God. We got to change this. We got to change this. We got to change this.
3: Yeah. Yeah.
1: And so I find it really interesting, but it's important to bring up. Because it also fits in with this. I want to play this here. This is Harry Enten. Because this is about the polls and Independence Day and 4th of July. And it's something that we've talked about before when we get to Independence Day and say, well, what is a patriot? If you completely disagree with the Constitution of the United States, if you believe that the separation of powers should be gone, if you believe the Senate should be gone, if you believe the Electoral College should be gone, if you believe the First Amendment should be gone, if you believe the Second Amendment should be gone, well, you're actually not a patriot, because a patriot believes in the basic concepts of the ultimate law, which is the Constitution of the United States.
2: Yep.
1: If you don't believe in it, what America are you loyal to?
2: Right.
1: And that's not over-the-top rhetoric. It's based on, you know, define, you know, what a patriot is. But let's go to Harry Enten talking about patriotism, the, you know, Independence Day coming up, and the way the two parties think. Here we go.
4: All right. This, to me, is one of the most stunning divides that we have seen. You know, we're talking about polarization in politics. It even comes down to what you believe July 4th actually is. Like, what does July 4th mean to you? Celebrate America, friends and family time. Among Republicans, what do you see? You see the clear majority say it's a time to celebrate America, 65%. Among Democrats, however, the plurality disagree. Look at that. What do you see? Friends and family time at 42% versus just 24% who say that what it means most to them is to celebrate America. So even on the basic question of what July 4th means to you, we have Republicans on one end saying celebrate America, more of them say that, and Democrats on the other end saying that it means more to them to have time with friends and family.
5: What do they say about the flag?
4: Yeah, okay, so what do they say about the flag? Even on the basic level of flag, look at this. Look at how we have an increasing polarization on this issue. We'll display the flag on July 4th, the American flag. Back in July of 2001, look at this. You had 68% of Republicans, 65% of Democrats saying that they would, in fact, display the flag on July 4th. You come over to this side of the screen, Republicans basically are where they were 25 years ago, right? 64%. But look at that Democratic percentage. Absolutely plummeting. Just 27% of Democrats say they will, in fact, display the flag on July 4th. Democrats and Republicans in different camps, even on the simple question of displaying the flag on July 4th, a polarization, a split that, simply put, did not exist a generation ago.
1: So I guess the question is, where are we wrong when we say Democrats are not patriots? If the Democrats are going here, and the Democratic Party agrees with the Democratic Socialist of America, if that's where that party is going, where they wish to shred the Constitution of the United States, well, of course they don't want to fly the flag. They don't believe in America.
3: No, they don't. They want, if this is the attempt, and has been the attempt for a very, very long time, dismantle the Constitution. And, you know, you started asking the question years ago. Okay, then what would your Constitution, your version of the Constitution, look like? And, of course, you know, we never get the answers. It's just a question you throw out there, and it's never going to be, and they're never going to, nobody else is asking them, but now we know.
1: Now we know. When they say that the Constitution needs to be changed, now we know.
3: Now we know exactly what they, by the way, for years, we started this years ago. Own it. Quit trying to hide what you really want. And now we're here. Now we're here. You and I have been saying this for the longest time. Why are you trying to, you know, going back to Obama or whatever it was? They were radical. We knew they were radical. And they get into, you know, media interviews or election time debates or whatever it might be, testifying on Capitol Hill, and they can't own all of their radical ideas. They can't promote them. Now they're doing it. Here we are.
1: Yeah.
3: Now we know. And promoted proudly. By the way, put this on everything. For these radicals, put this everywhere. Spend your ad money promoting this. Let's go. Let's go. Let's have this debate about what this country is all about and what it's founded on. Because, you know, I talked about, I said well-formed militia, well-regulated militia really is the term, but well-informed public is what we need. And we have too many willfully ignorant people out there. This is a great opportunity to separate communism from liberty.
1: Yeah, because when you look at it, you know, the government ownership of major corporations.
3: Yeah.
1: Get rid of the Senate, get rid of the Electoral College, and think about it. Because I always focus on, you take one of the most liberal states out there, and I think arguably you could say Massachusetts is one of the most liberal states.
3: Yeah, yeah.
1: They would lose any power that they have in Congress.
3: Oh, yeah, right. Well, Bernie state, I mean, it's done.
1: And yeah,
3: it's
1: over. And great point.
3: Yeah.
1: Bernie state, Vermont.
3: Right.
1: You would lose any type of influence at all because everything would be proportioned by the population.
3: Right.
1: So you'd lose your two senators. You'd lose one half of the power that you have in the bicameral legislature.
3: Yep.
1: We are Red Eye Radio.
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0: he's Eric Harding. I'm Gary McNamara. You know, I know that if somebody's an independent or leans left or whatever, they probably would listen to us at times and just say, well, that's just over the top, rhetoric about the Democrats. And we're like, we're not making an allegation. We're observing what they're saying. We're observing their platform. And you look at the Democrats, Socialists of America, which is the momentum of where the Democratic Party is going, and they wish to shred the Constitution of the United States and the most important parts of the Constitution of the United States.
1: Yep.
0: That's not over-the-top rhetoric. It's what they have said in their own words.
1: Yep.
2: No, this is it. This is what they're putting out there openly now and promoting. And I hope they promote the daylights out of it. Let's go. This can be shredded all day long. What this would actually mean for this country, well, it wouldn't be this country anymore.
0: No. Now, you'd have to go through a lot of constitutional, the constitutional amendment process.
2: Now, you're bringing in reality.
0: Now, and that's going to be a tough thing to do. Even in the Senate, for example, let's say they start with the Senate.
2: Yeah.
0: Let's say they say, okay, let's do a constitutional amendment to get rid of the Senate. What are you doing, Vermont and Massachusetts?
2: Right.
0: Does Vermont and Massachusetts, when it comes down to it, the liberals there say, yes, let's give up our major representation for the things that we care about in the federal government?
2: I'm sure they wouldn't have a problem. I'm sure of it.
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0: 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Eric Harley and Gary McNamara. 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
1: And he is Eric Harley and I'm Gary McNamara. Welcome and good morning. Download our Red Eye Radio app today and you can listen when and where you choose. So when I know that when I look at the platform from the Democrat Socialist of America, which is where the Democratic Party is going. Look, these ideas that they propose already, you have seen no pushback when anybody on the Democrat side says we need to get rid of the Senate and the Electoral College.
2: Right.
1: You don't hear anything.
2: Right.
1: But the first thing that I would think of if I lived in a small state, first I'd ask the question, why does the Senate exist? Right?
2: Yeah.
1: It's a big question.
2: Yeah.
1: Why do we have two sections, a bicameral legislature?
2: Mm-hmm.
1: Why do we have a House? Why do we have a Senate?
2: Right.
1: We have a Senate, so every geographical area, which is every state, big or small, in one part of the legislative branch, has a little bit more clout so they feel represented. Because we know, and the Founding Fathers knew, that one of the reasons we had a revolution was because they felt like they weren't being represented.
2: Right.
1: And so in order to stop a civil war, which they knew about because what did they do? They created a civil war.
2: Yeah.
1: They understood that a Senate should exist. But what I find really interesting, this is when, you know, we talked about this article that was out a couple of weeks ago that was talking about the fact of, you know, do Democrats think differently from us or do they just not think? Because the first thing, if I'm a Democrat in Vermont and Bernie Sanders is out there saying we need to get rid of the Senate, first off, I say, well, you know, that means you're going to be gone. You'll be unemployed. But doesn't that mean that Vermont has less representation to influence the federal government than we currently have now? And Massachusetts, as liberal as they are, the same thing.
2: Yeah.
1: And you would think that these smaller liberal states would go, no, we can't do this. We can't lose representation for the state. But then you see Virginia, where Virginia just says, we're going to join the compact. Which, by the way, is going to be found unconstitutional.
2: It's
1: the fact that they're proceeding with it, and Democrat voters aren't saying, are you out of your mind? What you're saying is, our vote doesn't count. We're going to do with the majority that isn't part of our state and doesn't have our concerns. We're going to go with what other states think. What?
2: Yeah.
1: I mean, is there any thinking of Democrats at all in this? Or do they just go, election should be judged on vote total and that's all, no matter what. I don't want to think anything else. Don't tell me about the Senate. Don't tell me about representation. Don't tell me about why it existed. We don't care.
2: We don't care about the Electoral College. I don't want to get into look, can I just click like on Facebook and be done? That's where we are, because it's the willfully ignorant. It's not just willfully ignorant. I mean, that's the basis of it. But beyond that, it is somebody else do something for me. You know, somebody else do whatever it is I'm supposed to be responsible for.
1: Well, think about this. The Democrat voter in Virginia is screaming, the Republicans are trying to disenfranchise voters. And the state of Virginia has said, no, we're going to self.
2: Yes.
1: We're going to self disenfranchise ourselves.
2: Right. No, this is,
1: I mean, it's, you know, it's mind boggling.
2: When I go vote on election day, you know, they give you the sticker. I always take the sticker because my daughter Elizabeth loves stickers, right? She mm-hmm. puts them everywhere. Now, on those, she doesn't display them because, you know, she didn't vote. But if what I end up doing usually is I put them, you know, I stick them on the mailbox of my liberal neighbors and write for Trump under it. And that way everybody knows they voted for Trump. It's kind of like taking care of things around the house, right? taking care of my responsibilities. It is my duty. It is my responsibility. I love having that responsibility. I take it very seriously. There are people that are quite the opposite. Oh, it's election day? Uh-huh. Well, I hope all the people that vote for the person I like. That way that person wins. I mean, they don't. It's not, I don't even think I can classify it as being lazy. I mean, you might, technically. It is just, it's the willful ignorance mixed with just enough laziness to say, everything will be fine. I don't have to participate. I don't, by the way, all of this is coming from the side that is pointing at Trump saying he is a threat to democracy. Their entire, essentially, constitution dismantles our constitution.
1: I know.
2: And he's the threat to democracy.
1: Well, it's like, I didn't even read it. It just was the headline. Comic goes after Nate Bargatze for going to the fascist fight. And we're you're the party that the majority endorses an actual Nazi communist.
2: Right.
1: And we say Nazi communist because that's really sort of unique in history, because it's like, okay, do I want to be Hitler or do I want to be Stalin? I mean, there's this great debate going on, you know, in Plattner's mind.
2: Yeah.
1: But they've actually got a Nazi.
2: Yes. Yes.
1: It's amazing.
2: I mean, it is, and every time, we've done this over and over again, you know, when they say something, then, you know, you have to look at it and say, oh, well, wait a minute, this is what they're thinking or what they're doing. I think the whole Russian collusion hoax was a perfect example. They were the ones actually working with a Russian national.
1: Iggy Danchenko.
2: To make the whole thing, to be the basis of the entire blossoming of that thing. Because the dossier was it. That's what changed on the secret warrant. That's the element that was added where the secret courts actually approved the warrant on Carter Page. It's mind-boggling, but we're going down rabbit holes with most people because they don't pay attention. We're at the point of, hey, listen, come on. We'll just join a group with other states, and however the group votes, that's where we're going.
1: You know, it's interesting, this past weekend, when I was traveling and I met a bunch of different people, and I have to say, unless you get involved in it, I really do believe I really do believe that there's a great possibility that everybody has turned off everything unless you're in the political arena or you're really interested in politics.
2: You know, it's weird.
1: I just noticed over the weekend, you know, just listening to conversations, nobody's talking politics. Nobody's even talking Trump. Nobody's talking anything unless you're in that arena of ideas or social media or you've always actively been doing it. It's like, regular people just aren't having that discussion or ignoring it because they just don't want to be involved in it because it's so tribal.
2: Well, of all the things that can redirect a conversation, a national conversation here lately, who would have thought soccer would be it? But no, I think you're right. I think you're absolutely right.
1: Well, you may, that, but the case, maybe it's just a temporary thing because it's soccer.
2: Maybe.
1: Because the World Cup's here.
2: Maybe, but you know, I think people are really getting fatigued on, you know, the whole no kings rallies, the no oligarchs tour, the no blah, blah, blah, the you know, all of this, which goes nowhere. It goes nowhere. It does nothing. It moves zero needles. And we point out the flaws for these radicals. And we're very unafraid when it comes to criticizing the GOP, the side we support, because the GOP just frankly can't get their stuff together.
1: I'll make this point.
2: Mm.
1: Every single person that I personally know that supports Trump and has been active on social media for the last 10 years supporting Trump, completely quiet about Iran. Every single one of them.
2: Yeah, no, it's crickets.
1: And I'm talking about maybe 10 to 15 different people that I know.
2: Yeah. Yeah, no, same here. Yeah, anecdotally, but seriously, when you know you're going to hear something, like you're going to see it somewhere, right? In a thread, you're going to see it, and it's nowhere right now.
1: Yeah.
2: And the reason is because the massive ball of confusion. That's what this whole thing is. And then with all the stuff that came out yesterday.
1: Oh, we'll get to that.
2: Oh, my gosh. It stifles the conversation, because where do you go? Here, we're in a nation where people love to declare what they believe in, right? But they often commit and invest fully. And sometimes, in fact, quite often, they jump on board and the tribalism thing. And look, I want to be with the group that's winning or whatever, or the dominant group or whatever it is.
1: And or political idolatry towards a person.
2: Exactly. Yes. And which can also be tribal, but yes.
1: Yeah.
2: And it's when you fully commit, you know, I go back to CNN. CNN was selling Obama paraphernalia one time.
1: Yeah, I remember that.
2: I mean, what the hell? You know, and, you know, that's the thing. when you look at that kind of tribalism, that kind of idolatry, this is the stuff where when you're fully committed and then you've built, you know, all of your social media pages and posts around that, and then you get burned, it's like, wow, it's a pretty deep cut when you get burned on something. I have to focus on the ideas. The people come and go. Yeah. We've said this from the beginning. The people come and go. I voted for Trump 3 times. I want him to be president. I want him to be successful. My definition of successful is defeating Iran completely and fully, where the regime is gone and we have all of their uranium. And what happens from there would be up to the Iranian people. I want the economy to do better. I believe the tariffs that have been all over the place. Tariffs can work in certain situations, but they've been all over the place for any and every reason. Have to be straightened out so that the economy can do its thing. The government has to get out of the way and let capitalism, which is a very important part of liberty, because it gives people greater freedom when we expand the economy, let capitalism work the way it should. And sometimes, yes, that means failure of companies, which is, in fact, required if you're going to get to a true expansion of the economy.
1: And look, I understand when somebody votes for the first time and they find some politician out there, and again, they don't know much about history, and they jump on, this person has new ideas and fresh ideas. No, they don't.
2: Yeah.
1: No, everything's been done on both sides. We know what works. We know what doesn't work. That's why you've got a couple of articles out there about, you know, Great Britain going, okay, we've had enough.
2: Yeah.
1: South America, the country's now going more right because they went left. It doesn't work.
2: No.
1: Leftist economics doesn't work. Keynesian economics doesn't work. Government ownership of companies doesn't work.
2: Right.
1: It can't compete against capitalism.
2: Right.
1: Free markets. It can't.
2: Right.
1: Oh, don't use the word capitalism because people have a negative connotation. Well, then they're morons if they have a negative connotation of it.
2: Exactly.
1: Remember that was a couple of years ago?
2: Yeah.
1: That was the advice to Republicans. Say free markets. Don't say capitalism. It has a bad. Shut up.
2: Right.
1: We are Red Eye Radio.
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0: Night Radio. He is Eric Carley, and I'm Gary McNamara. I wanted to at least bring that up yesterday because it's so important to know. You know, we get so involved with the everyday current event things that we'll be covering, as we always do during every show. But I think it's important to look at and say, okay, the Democrat Socialists of America, which are the Mandanis, the AOCs, the Bernie Sanders, the Platners, you know, and a bunch of other Democrats, even if they're not a part of the DSA, they're not going to challenge them. Democrats are afraid to challenge them, and Democrats still vote for them. And that's a huge problem when they're talking about just shredding the Constitution,
1: right,
0: including the separation of powers. It's very important to understand where one of the major political parties in the United States is heading and how radical their platform is. Mm.
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9: President Trump says the Iran negotiations are working out very well. Speaking from the Oval Office on Monday, Trump said the U.S. is negotiating a fair and reasonable deal. Trump said the Iranian money being unfrozen by the U.S. will be used to buy food from American farmers. Vice President J.D. Vance headed back to Washington, D.C. following the initial talks with Iran and Switzerland. Vance told

0: Reporters, the talk set a good foundation for future discussions about a number of issues, including curbing Iran's nuclear ambitions.
1: We have the Iranians allowing weapons inspectors, nuclear inspectors into their country for the first time in a long time.
0: Vance also said President Trump will be focused on Iran's actions during this 60-day negotiating window. The vice president insisted that after the weekend talks, mechanisms have been set up to ensure the Strait of Hormuz remains open and regional conflicts between Israel and Hezbollah will not derail U.S.-Iran talks. Key primaries are taking place in New York, Maryland, and Utah on Tuesday. Rob Martier reports.
2: Much of the national attention is focused on New York, where some Democrat socialists are on the ballot in what many see as a possible look at the political direction of the Democratic Party. The candidates for U.S. House in New York are backed by Democrat socialist New York City Mayor Zoran Mamdani and are focused on issues that include Israel, police reform, and inequality. Voters in South Carolina will also be heading to the polls in runoff elections for governor and the U.S. House. I'm Rob Martier.
0: The Senate has approved a massive housing affordability bill with the goal of lowering prices. The bill was approved 85-5 on Monday in a rare, overwhelmingly bipartisan vote. The bill would cut away some of the red tape and make it easier to build homes, which also puts limits on institutional investors buying up houses. It now goes to the House for a vote. And a North Carolina man is getting 8 years in federal prison after prosecutors said he was willing to kill U.S. troops and civilians for ISIS. 30-year-old Alexander Justin White was arrested December the 4th at Raleigh-Durham International Airport while trying to board a flight to Morocco. I'm Mark Mayfield.
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0: Emerging advanced artificial intelligence has the ability to take hacking to the next level, and defending against it requires action now. Tammy Trujillo reports.
7: That's according to a new assessment from the Five Eyes, the collective intelligence agencies of the U.S., the U.K., Canada, Australia, and New Zealand. The assessment warns that new AI models will exceed industry expectations, fundamentally transforming cybersecurity. Being prepared can't take years, the report said, but months at most. I'm Tammy Trujillo.
0: A federal judge is blocking the Trump administration from creating a centralized database containing sensitive data like social security numbers and information about voters' citizenship status. The judge ruled in favor of the League of Women Voters who brought the lawsuit against DHS, stemming from President Trump's March executive order requiring the federal government to establish a list of eligible voters based on available citizenship data. However, the judge pushed back on the move and determined that efforts to establish the database were unlawful and violated the Social Security Act, Privacy Act, and Administrative Procedure Act. Comedian Carlos Mencia pleaded not guilty to a dozen felony tax-related charges Monday in a court in Los Angeles. Here's more from Jason Nathanson.
8: Even though Carlos Mencia pleaded not guilty, his lawyer admitted to the judge in court that Mencia hasn't paid his taxes, and that's bad, but they're going to fix it. The comedian's accused of failing to report $8.7 million in personal and business income from 2019 to 2024, and the LA County DA says Mencia was sent 78 delinquency notices by the Franchise Tax Board. Mencia was arrested last week and apparently spent the weekend in jail. He's due back in court August 14th and faces a maximum of 11 years in prison if convicted. I'm Jason Nathanson.
0: And Tesla is now under federal investigation after a Model 3 crashed into a home in Katy, Texas, killing a woman. A spokesperson with the Harris County Sheriff's Office says Martha Avila died Friday when driver Michael Butler slammed into the front room of the home. Butler says he was on autopilot at the time. Authorities continue to investigate. I'm Mark Mayfield.
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20: Hey, welcome back to the Lars Larson Show. It's a pleasure to be with you on a Monday. Glad to take your phone calls and your emails. I want to talk a bit about Donald Trump's immigration crackdown. It has produced some absolutely unbelievable numbers at the border, and in a good way. And then it produces some great economic measures for Americans. And I've explained this before, but now we've got some real data to back it up. So let me give it to you this way. 13 straight months of zero releases at the American border. And why is that significant? Because during President Autopen, Joe Biden, they had tens of thousands of people who came across the border. There were days the number coming across the border was north of 13,000 people in a single day. But under Donald Trump's leadership, we're having zero releases at the border. So if they catch people at the border, they send them back. They hold them in custody. In any case, they don't just cut them loose into the United States. Now, I know for some of you, you're going to say, well, okay, Lars, but how significant can that be for me? Let me tell you what Donald Trump's immigration crackdown is doing to put more money in the pockets of Americans from not the beat. So James Carter, who served as Deputy Assistant Secretary of the Treasury in the George W. Bush administration, writing in the Wall Street Journal, he points out, as the enforcement on the border has gotten tougher, the labor supply in immigrant-intensive sectors, think construction, has gotten tighter. In fiscal year 2025, Southwest border apprehensions fell to the lowest level since 1970. That is an 84% decline from the previous year, 2024. And the Brookings Institute figures that somewhere between 210,000 and 405,000 people left voluntarily. So guess what happened? Construction wages grew at about 2.5% a year from 2010 to 2017. But now, the Bureau of Labor Statistics shows construction wages are growing more at north of 3% through the first quarter of 2026. That is above the sector's pre-enforcement baseline. So what's happening? You have less labor available. The illegals are not getting the jobs. And that means that employers are having to offer more money to be able to get people to come and work for them. A recent Federal Reserve paper finds that unauthorized immigration accounted for about 30% of house price growth over the last few years, 20% of growth in rents in metro areas. As that demand has eased off, Zillow now says national mortgage costs are at their best level since August of 2022, and affordability is expected to improve in 49 of the 50 biggest metro areas, the 50 biggest cities in America. And in fact, rents are down. The nationwide average for rents is down by more than 4%. So even though inflation was fierce during the 4 years of President Joe Biden, President Autopen, now we're seeing rents actually go down. And what is one of the biggest costs that any American family has to handle? It is, of course, either rent or mortgage payments. So mortgage costs are down. Interest rates are up. I'll give you that. But the cost of buying a house is actually going down. And the cost of renting a place to live is going down as well. And I've done this math for you before. If you think about roughly 3 million people in the 12 months, first 12 months of the Donald Trump administration. If 3 million people leave the country, do you know what that does? It empties out about 1 million housing units. Now, how do I figure that out? 3 million people, the average household size in America is 2.7. So if you have an average of just under three people living in every apartment, in every house, in every condominium, whatever kind of housing it is that you live in, if the number of people goes down by 3 million, the number of empty units goes up by about 1 million. Now, spread that out across the United States of America, because there are illegal aliens in virtually every part of our country. If you have a reduction in the number of people who are living in apartments and rental houses and the rest, then the cost is going to go down. And has it? Absolutely. Zillow says nationwide, the average cost of renting a place has gone down by more than 4%. There are actually metro areas, big cities, where the cost of renting has gone down by more than 10% in the last year and a half. Now, did you see that during Joe Biden? Of course not, because Joe Biden was allowing millions of people to flood into the United States. And as they flooded in, they all had to live somewhere. The mythology that somehow illegal aliens all live in a ravine somewhere or under a tent somewhere, or that they've all double bunked with their family and friends who are already in the United States, that may be true for some individual illegal aliens, but for most of them, they ended up getting a place to live. They rented a place, and I've heard plenty of stories, and believe me, I have, and I think this does happen. You'll find illegal aliens where they'll go out and they'll rent a house from some poor sucker of a landlord who ends up renting a house to three people and ends up with 12 people living in that house. And the wear and tear is absolutely, well, it's crazy. It's the amount of damage the landlord's going to suffer when he's got 12 people living in a house that's really built for about three people. It's a terrible situation. But now that we've got the flow going the other direction, the economic benefit is going to average Americans. So if you want to join the best conversation in talk journalism, it's here every day at 866-HEY-LARS. And if you're a naysayer, we always put naysayers to the head of the line at 866-439-5277. Send your emails to talk@LarsLarson.com. A shout out to our friends in Hannibal, Missouri, who catch great talk radio all day long on KHMO. That's AM 1070. And you can find my show there Monday through Friday. Our poll on X. Now, this one's kind of interesting. Should deadbeat dads be banned from going to the World Cup games in the United States? And if you say, well, Lars, who made that an issue? Argentina did, among others. Argentina apparently has a very tough system that insists that parents have to pay the child support for their parents, for their kids. And if those parents do not pay to support the needs of their children, then go. Happens at home. They face really tough sanctions, including, and this sounds interesting, but think how important going to soccer games is in places like Argentina. And imagine what would happen if you told your buddies, I can't go to the soccer game with you because I'm a deadbeat dad or a deadbeat mom. I haven't paid my child support, so I am not allowed into the soccer stadium. Well, Argentina asked the United States, here's a list of 13,000 deadbeat parents. Please make sure they don't attend any matches during the 2025 FIFA World Cup. What a great idea. Should deadbeat dads and moms be banned from World Cup? I'd answer that one yes. You can find the question at Lars Larson Show. By the way, you've got a lot of dads out there, and they've got to be prepared. I know I'm a dad. I'm a stepdad anyway. And being prepared, that's just part of the solution, part of the things that we have to do. You're the one who keeps an eye on the family, plans ahead for problems, and makes sure that everybody has what they need when they need it. But here's the real question. 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
0: Hey, welcome back to the Lars Larson Show. So a man was threatened with arrest for handing out religious pamphlets on a public sidewalk. And then the courts let the officers, the police officers, off the hook. Is qualified immunity making your First Amendment rights kind of worthless at this point? I thought we'd talk about that with Hiram Sasser, who joins us now. He's general counsel at the First Liberty Institute. Hiram, I got to tell you something. One of my dirty little secrets, the things I like to watch when I'm not on the air, I'll watch these Instagram posts where people will be out doing something on a public sidewalk, engaging in free speech, and police officers will walk up and start giving them a bunch of garbage about engaging in free speech. And I thought, you know, the cop is going to lose on this one and the citizen is going to win. But are we now seeing qualified immunity say the cops aren't held to the level of responsibility they should be held to when they interfere with somebody's First Amendment freedoms?
5: Yeah. Hey, thanks for having me. And you know, look, this is the problem with qualified immunity is that it kicks in regardless of whether or not the government official actually violated the Constitution. So even it presumes, okay, even if this was a violation of the Constitution, is the government official going to be immune anyway? And you know, it was originally conceived of to protect the police and split second decision making. And you can see that would make sense, right?
0: Hiram, I want my audience to think about this. A few years ago, there was a case, and we talked about it a lot. There was an officer who pulled up. There was a fight going on between two teenage girls. One was the aggressor, clearly, and was about to stab the other one. And literally that cop had, I don't know, a tenth of a second to pull out his gun and decide, and he shot the girl with a knife, and he saved the other girl's life. And that's the kind of thing qualified immunity was supposed to protect. So how does it end up getting involved in these First Amendment cases where, frankly, you know, even though I love the cops, but they're wrong in most of these cases, aren't they?
5: Yeah, so what happened is that qualified immunity, it applies to all the amendments, essentially. And that's been the problem. It's not just the Fourth Amendment, which is what you were thinking, you know, what most people think of, you know, with the police or seizing somebody, arresting somebody, using force and split-second type of decision. The courts have said it also extends to First Amendment issues as well. And of course, the police are not making split-second decisions. And there's no life or death on the line. There's, you know, the worst possible injury is a paper cut. And so the issue is, you know, whether or not the courts should be, you know, how they should be treating this issue of qualified immunity vis-a-vis free speech and those sorts of things. Here's the problem that we have in the Fifth Circuit. The Fifth Circuit being the federal appellate court that covers Texas, Louisiana and Mississippi, the Fifth Circuit has said that there's this Supreme Court case that dealt with qualified immunity. They said, look, you don't have to have a case that's already on the books that tells the cops that this is what the law is on this. If it's obvious, then like leafleting on a public sidewalk, we've known this for decades now that this is all protected under the First Amendment, that we can hold the government officials, the police in this case, responsible for violating the constitutional rights of the citizen.
0: Right.
5: But the Fifth Circuit said, yeah, that case though involved the Eighth Amendment. It involved cruel and unusual punishment in a prison. And so that case only applies to prisoners. It doesn't apply to regular citizens. In other words, prisoners in those three states have more rights than your average American handing out literature on the sidewalk. That's the absurdity of the decision that they made. And they've repeatedly made that decision over and over and over again. And so that's what we're doing. We're going to the Supreme Court, and we're asking, it's really a modest request. We're like, look, everywhere else in the country, what you said back in 2004, your Supreme Court case, it's where you said that if it's obvious, then we're not going to, you know, we're going to be denying qualified immunity.
0: Right.
5: If it's obvious, we'll hold the government officials responsible. Yeah, see, that doesn't apply down here in these three states. They're ignoring you. And so would you mind telling them that the Fifth Circuit Court of Appeals that yes, you do have to actually follow the Supreme Court precedent, and you actually do have to give regular citizens the same rights you're giving prisoners?
0: I'm talking to Hiram Sasser, who's general counsel at First Liberty. Here's the thing I don't understand. I mean, I used to go on ride-alongs all the time with the cops, and I go to their roll calls. Roll calls are really kind of handy because at roll call, generally a commanding officer will come out and say, okay, today we got these new decisions from this court and that court and the other court, and they kind of get a rundown of if anything significant has changed that's going to affect them, whether it's Miranda rights or anything else, and they'll give them a rundown of state court decisions as well, depending on where the roll call is being held. So in cases like that, I can't believe that some of these cops don't have their you know, basically this superior officers telling them, look, if you run into somebody and they're standing on a public sidewalk and they're shooting video or they're speaking or they're handing out leaflets, if they're on a public sidewalk, you can't mess with them. Don't threaten them with arrest. Don't threaten to put them in jail. You can't do that. How is it that message doesn't get out to the troops that are on the front lines?
5: Well, I'll tell you, I'll simplify the answer to what's really going on, is that because the rules are really screwy about being able to hold the government entity accountable, and you can really only hold the government entity itself accountable under certain circumstances. Now, it's not like a private company. You know, like you're driving around, the UPS guy hits your car, you could sue UPS, you don't have to sue Billy.
0: Nope.
5: Well, and that's not the way it works in the government. So you can't hold the government entity responsible for the constitutional violations of the individuals unless you can go through a particular process where they have a policy or they did certain training or failed to do certain training and that sort of thing, okay? And so what that has done is disincentivize cities to actually provide the correct training to the officers. So in many cases, this is not the officer's fault. They're not running around being deliberately ignorant about what their responsibilities are. They're not receiving the proper training. They're not receiving the proper instructions and the proper policies. And so they're kind of left out there floating around. And then the courts say, well, we can't hold them responsible then for violating the Constitution. And the answer is, if we don't hold either the government entity or the police individually responsible, none of this is going to change.
0: No, it's not. That's Hiram Sasser. Hiram, thanks very much. General Counsel at First Liberty Institute. By the way, I want you to picture this because it can happen to any of us. Your phone rings and you're at work and it's your child's number. I mean, I'm talking about your adult child and your kid's voice is on the phone and he's panicked. He's saying he's been in an accident, needs money wired right now. Now, ordinarily you'd move heaven and earth to make that happen. 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

0: Lars Larson wants to hear from you, even if you disagree. Naysayers get to cut the line at 866-HEY-LARS. 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
1: Hey, welcome back to the Lars Larson Show. 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Glad to be with you on a Monday. Always glad to take your phone calls and your emails. You know, DHL, the big package express company, they want to ship your cargo across the Atlantic on a giant sailboat. It'll take twice as long as a regular ship. Is this green virtue signaling at your expense? Or I guess if you were shipping something and you really didn't care exactly when it got there, would it really matter to you whether it went by sail or whether it went by a boat that's powered by, say, bunker crude oil, which is what a lot of those big boats are powered by? Frankly, I wouldn't care. That's if it doesn't matter how fast that package gets there. But let me tell you the details in a moment. First, welcome to the Lars Larson Show. We call this the best conversation in talk journalism. You're invited to take part anytime you like. 866-HEY-LARS. And if you're a naysayer, we put you right to the head of the list at 866-439-5277. Send your emails to talk@LarsLarson.com. So the international shipping company called DHL, according to Wall Street Journal, is partnering up with a French company that operates wind-propelled cargo ships in an effort to cut down on freight emissions. Well, frankly, I think it's nice when you can actually ship cargo quickly, but I can imagine this could have a powerful effect if people were able to economically use wind instead of using oil to be able to transport goods around the world. DHL's Global Forwarding, which is the company's freight specialist, is set to use wind-powered boats from Vela starting next year. The vessels are called trimarans, boats with three hulls, and at 220 feet long, they are able to carry each of them 415 metric tons of goods, while ordinary freight ships typically travel along a fixed route across the Atlantic. The trimarans will go off the beaten path as they follow the wind for the best conditions. Remember the old phrase, trade winds? That's what it referred to. The alternate route could take about 2 weeks to cross the Atlantic, while a standard container ship would take about 9 days. And an airplane, of course, only takes about 8 hours. But imagine this. If you can take the cost of the ship and then take out the cost of all the fuel that you don't have to buy to be able to power that ship, it might actually make economic sense as long as you have the kind of goods where it doesn't matter whether they show up in a week or 10 days or 2 weeks. And then we've got Minneapolis. I know. Minneapolis, I think, is going to continue to be the punchline on so many jokes in the United States. The Minneapolis City Council is now getting widespread support for repealing a longstanding ban on venues like bathhouses. They've got a vote coming up this week. The City Council held its second public hearing regarding ordinances that would repeal the ban on venues like that where consenting adults can engage in sexual activity and provide new regulations regarding their businesses. Now, you'd think that the city would not want that kind of approach, though Minneapolis Mayor Jacob Frey did not consider the ban to be a top priority. He indicated he would sign a repeal if it were passed by the City Council. And who's pushing for it? LGBTQ plus advocates are pushing for that 1988 ordinance to be reversed. The first openly gay member of the Minneapolis City Council, Brian Coyle, helped pass that law. The outlet noted that Coyle said at the time many members of the LGBTQ community supported the ban. I would imagine they would have, because if you remember back to the days when AIDS first emerged, and AIDS is still an ailment or a disease, whichever you want to call it, that is largely in the gay community. One of the places where it passed most frequently was non-monogamous people who are using the bathhouses to go get their jollies. And so if you decide that you're going to make it easier to do that, does that actually add anything to the allure of a city like Minneapolis? And if so, who exactly is it you're trying to cater to? Doesn't make sense to me, but hey, Minneapolis has already got itself on the map for a bunch of other bizarre things like leering centers and a corrupt governor in Tim Walz. I don't imagine they really seem to care much about their overall reputation. Our question of the day comes from Jim Jenkins, who writes in and says, Lars, after 47 years of threats and murder, why are we not charging Iran for what it cost us to stop them? Let's just call it a retro tariff. This doesn't sound like a very smart deal. I will tell you that I was telling my friend Kevin Miller this morning. I usually talk to our Idaho affiliate on Monday mornings, and I told him, I'm not that crazy about the deal that Donald Trump has cut with Iran. I think it was a deal to get the war over with as quickly as possible, but it doesn't seem to have many hallmarks that make it much better than the deal that Barack Hussein Obama had cut back in his day. I don't think it benefits the United States, and I think it's got a lot in it that is left to be desired. Fact is, we may or may not stop Iran from getting nuclear weapons. That was Donald Trump's rallying cry at the beginning. I'm not sure he exactly made the deal live up to that. Oh, and by the way, should the law that convicted Hunter Biden be scrapped altogether? The Supreme Court has now unanimously rejected the prosecution of a Texas man because he bought a firearm while consuming marijuana. Well, late last week, the Supreme Court came down with a decision and decided that apparently being a habitual user of illegal drugs no longer would prohibit you from being able to own a gun. I know some of my Second Amendment friends in the community, I believe in the Second Amendment. However, does the Second Amendment say even if you are a habitual user of illegal drugs, you should be still be able to own a gun? It doesn't make sense to me, but there you go. And then my favorite ex-post of the day so far today concerns Oakland, City of Oakland's Mayor Barbara Lee, who is a landlord. Well, she's running for re-election. It turns out that she had a rental property that she transferred into her aunt and uncle's living trust about 16 years ago, right after she got into political office and would have to report some of that income. And then, well, then after her aunt and uncle died, she transferred it to a different family trust so she didn't have to report all that income. Hey, if you're ashamed of the income, Barbara Lee, maybe you should just give up the rental altogether. By the way, I've told you before that everybody talks about those weight loss injections because the results are dramatic. 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
16: Hey, welcome back to the Lars Larson Show. So a brand new investigation finds that Uber and Lyft are charging different riders wildly different prices for the very same ride. Are you being played every time you open up that app? I thought we'd put the question to Adam Kovacevich, who is founder and CEO of the Chamber of Progress. Adam, welcome to the program.
17: Thanks for having me.
16: I guess when I saw this at first blush, I thought, okay, the same product being offered for different prices, I think I can find that at a smaller scale on just about any corner that has two gas stations, one on one corner, one on the other. I mean, you say they're charging 10 cents a gallon more than over there than over here for basically the same product. Are people getting wound up about the fact that Uber and Lyft are charge different prices for the same service? Is this worth getting excited about?
17: I don't think so, partly because I don't think the evidence really backed up the claims here. I think most people who take Ubers and Lyfts know that the ride prices change for obvious reasons. You might see supply and demand. You might see fewer drivers available. The distance between you and the spot, the time of day. You know, there's a difference between taking an Uber after a baseball game and taking it on a quiet Tuesday afternoon. They're going to follow the same route, but they're not the same market. And I think that was one of the flaws of this study.
16: Well, and in fact, if you say, well, they're charging different prices, the consumer can do the same thing they do with any other situation like that. You walk into a store, you say, I think I'm going to buy that jacket. Oh, they want $100 for it. I know where I can buy it for $90. You go to the store that charges $90, and you buy theirs. Except with rideshare, you can literally just pull your phone out, punch in the same ride with both services, and you'll find the one that's cheaper. Except one may be coming 5 minutes sooner than the other one, and that factors into the price as well, doesn't it?
17: Not only that, if you open up the Uber or Lyft app, you're going to have the choice between, you know, the black car, the shared carpool, premium car. So absolutely, even within the apps themselves, you're going to have different availability, different price points. And I think that also complicates the picture here. So the reality is that, you know, that we're a long ways away from the old single price tag that everybody saw, and for good reason. I mean, because I think customers want different things and might value their time versus their money a little differently.
16: Well, and the other thing I want to know about, I'm talking to Adam Kovacevic, who is founder and CEO of the Chamber of Progress. Before I go too far, tell my audience what the Chamber of Progress is about.
17: We're a tech industry, a trade association. We're big believers that tech is a positive force for making society better, for making services more available to consumers. And a lot of what we do is try to sort of beat back proposals that we think would hurt technology getting to more people and hopefully bring technology to more people, things like autonomous vehicles, for example. So we are an advocacy group that's really trying to push for having more technology in more people's hands.
16: Well, and Adam, one of the things that's troubled me is when I first saw Uber and Lyft come on the scene, I've used Uber a few times. I don't use it very often, but if I happen to be out of town, and I rather than rent a car, I'll just call an Uber, and I tend to use Uber rather than Lyft. But when they first came on the scene, I thought this is great because they will provide some competition to the taxi companies. And then in jumped the cities, the counties, and the states that all started messing with both Uber and Lyft. And it seemed to me that we'd be a lot better off if we'd let the marketplace decide this rather than have cities and counties and other vested interests get involved in trying to decide which one should be the winner and which one should be the loser.
17: I think that's right. I mean, look, in the old days of taxis, there were taxi medallions in most cities that were tightly controlled, usually by the city government. And essentially, that was a monopoly. That was a city-granted monopoly, which dictated all aspects of the taxi experience. And usually, it wasn't a very good experience. And taxis were often not available where you needed them to be. And so I think Uber and Lyft significantly improved on that experience. But frankly, one of the things you've seen over the last several years is, you know, with taxis really declining, cities are asserting themselves more and putting absolutely more regulations on Ubers and Lyft, be it wage minimums, things like that, insurance minimums. All these things increase the cost of the ride and in some cases reduce the availability of the ride. So, and in some cases, they've actually reduced access to driving jobs. I mean, I think one of the great interesting things about Uber and Lyft is they've democratized driving jobs, but when cities have passed some of these wage floors, that's actually made it harder for more people to drive.
16: Yeah, and it doesn't make any sense to me. Frankly, there was one other, and I wish I could remember the name of it, Adam, but it was out of, I think, Washington, D.C., and the guy said, look, Uber and Lyft take too much of the ride price goes to Uber and Lyft, and his model basically charged a flat fee every month for the use of the dispatch software, and he ended up making it even more competitive, both for the drivers and for the individual passengers, and I thought it was popular. And then we found that advocates of Uber and Lyft were in going to battle with this competitor because government always seems to want to kill competition, even though arguably they say they're always on the side of more competition. I've seen government kill more competition than I can shake a stick at.
17: Oh, I completely agree. And I think, you know, the reality is that regulation has a way of building a moat around the incumbents that's hard for challengers to really overcome. And so I think that many policymakers are really unaware of how passing more and more rules tends to entrench the companies who got there first and put, you know, challengers further out of reach. So I absolutely agree. I think deregulating a lot of these industries

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7: Vice President J.D. Vance is heading back to Washington, D.C. following initial talks with Iran in Switzerland. Vance told reporters the talks set a good foundation for future discussions about a number of issues, including curbing Iran's nuclear ambitions.
8: We have the Iranians allowing weapons inspectors, nuclear inspectors into their country for the first time in a long time.
7: Vance also said President Trump will be focused on Iran's actions during this 60-day negotiating window. The vice president insisted that after the weekend talks, mechanisms have been set up to ensure the Strait of Hormuz remains open and regional conflicts between Israel and Hezbollah will not derail U.S.-Iran talks. Vance said teams from Iran and the U.S. will remain in Switzerland to continue negotiations. Key primary races are taking place in New York, Maryland, and Utah today. Rob Martier with more.
9: Much of the national attention is focused on New York, where some Democrat socialists are on the ballot in what many see as a possible look at the political direction of the Democratic Party.

0: The candidates for U.S. House in New York are backed by Democrat Socialist New York City Mayor Zoran Mamdani and are focused on issues that include Israel, police reform, and inequality. Voters in South Carolina will also be heading to the polls in runoff elections for governor and the U.S. House. I'm Rob Martier.
1: Two more people have been arrested in connection with a plot to attack the UFC event at the White House. That's according to the Justice Department. The men from Missouri and Washington have both been charged with one count of conspiracy to commit murder. Brad Ford reports on the Washington man and the alleged plot.
2: William Faulkner of Belfair is accused of conspiring to commit murder. Federal prosecutors say around 19 people were involved in the plot. They planned to use drones carrying explosives to cause confusion at the event. And as the crowd fled, gunmen would attack the exit.
1: I'm Michael Kastner.
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1: Tesla is now under investigation after a Model 3 crashed into a home in Katy, Texas, killing a woman. More from Mark Mayfield.
14: A spokesperson with the Harris County Sheriff's Office says Martha Avila died last Friday when a driver identified as Michael Butler slammed into the front room of the home. Butler says he was on autopilot at the time. Tesla's vice president of AI software took to X on Monday with claims that the driver was pressing the accelerator and overrode the system. The National Highway Traffic Safety Administration is investigating, and no charges have been filed as of now. I'm Mark Mayfield.
1: The Supreme Court is reinstating a murder conviction in the famous 1979 disappearance of Etam Pates in Lower Manhattan. More from Scott Pringle.
15: Pedro Hernandez was convicted in 2017 of kidnapping and murdering the six-year-old boy, but an appeals court granted Hernandez a new trial due to a trial error by a judge. Well, the Supreme Court just reversed that lower court's decision for a new trial and brought back the murder conviction. Hernandez's lawyer tells the New York Times he's disappointed because he firmly believes an innocent man's in jail for a crime he did not commit. Hernandez previously admitted to luring Etam Pates into a Soho basement in 1979. In New York, I'm Scott Pringle.
1: A major flu outbreak at the home of Air Force Base Basic Training in Texas has now sickened 222 recruits. Experts say that it's easy for the virus to spread through the dorms at Lackland Air Force Base.
16: During the 1918 influenza pandemic, our bases in Texas got hit really hard.
1: Baylor infectious disease expert Dr. Peter Hotez says it's not too late for the military to start requiring flu vaccinations again. Texas Congressman Joaquin Castro has been updating the flu numbers. He's demanding answers from the Pentagon, which has been tight-lipped. I'm Michael Kastner.
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25: 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It's a pleasure to be with you, and I'm glad to get to your phone calls and emails. And we've got a lot to talk about. I wanted to start with this. Should Anthony Fauci, remember the former head of the NIH, should he face criminal charges for lying under oath? I'll tell you the new information that came out late last week, but I wanted to talk about it tonight. But first, welcome to the Lars Larson Show. If you want to join what we call the best conversation in talk journalism, it's here every day at 866-HEY-LARS. And if you, if you're a naysayer, we're going to put you right to the head of the line. If you call in and say, Lars, you are completely wrong about that, my producers know to put you first in line at 866-439-5277. 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Oh, and by the way, if you want to vote in our X poll, we put up a brand new poll question every day. We thought this one was interesting, and in fact, it was my executive producer, Mackenzie Prunty, who came up with this one. Argentina has provided the United States with a list of 13,000 parents who are apparently deadbeats when it comes to paying their child support. And apparently Argentina has a very vigorous enforcement of child support in that country. So what did Argentina tell the United States? They said these 13,000 deadbeats are not current on their child support. Please don't let them watch any of the matches of the 2026 FIFA World Cup. In fact, the mayor of Buenos Aires, and that is Jorge Macri, he says fathers have failed to make child support payments that they owe to their children. Those who fail to meet a responsibility as fundamental as feeding their children must face the consequences. If they do not provide for their children, they will not be allowed into the stadium. Last month, the U.S. State Department announced it would begin revoking passports for people who owe $100,000 or more in child support. I think that's a good start, but I think they ought to go after people who are deadbeat on their child support. Once it gets to a certain level, $100,000 or more, that's probably going to cover a lot of very wealthy people in America. I'd love to see them reach down and say, if you're not going to do right by your kids, maybe you don't need to travel internationally. And if that has consequences, well, then so be it. Should deadbeat dads and moms be banned from the World Cup games? I would answer that one yes. You can find the question at Lars Larson Show and at LarsLarson.com, and brought to you by AMAC, the Association of Mature American Citizens. AMAC has the conservative values I believe in. I joined the group, and you should too. Just go to amac.us or call 888-262-2006. AMAC is better. Better for you and better for America. Last week's X poll question, should non-citizens ever be allowed to vote in any American elections? The city of Los Angeles is going to let citizens vote on whether or not non-citizens should have a path to voting in city and school board elections. I think that is dead wrong. The city council voted 10-5 on Thursday of last week to advance one of the most controversial proposals in a charter reform package headed for the November ballot. 98% of you said no, non-citizens should never be allowed to vote in any American election. Only 2% of you were naysayers in that case. Glad to have you with me, and always glad to take your phone calls and emails. Send those emails to talk at LarsLarson.com. And consider this. When it comes to Anthony Fauci was a bad guy during the pandemic. He was a bad guy, I think, working in the NIH before the pandemic arrived on America's shores in 2020. But consider this. There are brand new declassified documents. They were released last Thursday by the Director of National Intelligence, Tulsi Gabbard. She's on her way out the door. But consider what they did. They show that a U.S. national laboratory had assessed the COVID-19 jab origin hypothesis as a serious possibility as early as May of 2020. In other words, what they came to the conclusion of was what a lot of us concluded as non-scientists. That is, if you've got a virus that has come out of Wuhan, China, and Wuhan is home to the Wuhan Institute of Virology, it's probably that institute that was the source of that virus. And the evidence that U.S.-funded coronavirus research included planning for spike protein modification. So you had experiments that were going on in the United States until Barack Obama decided to ban gain-of-function experiments in the United States. They then get moved to communist China for reasons that still don't make any sense. The documents show, according to U.S. Right to Know, that Anthony Fauci lied under oath. The release was issued on Tulsi Gabbard's last day on the job. It included an 8-page May of 2020 assessment from the Lawrence Livermore National Lab called the Z Program. That assessment concluded that all of the necessary conditions for the accidental release of a lab-modified coronavirus, specifically a coronavirus adapted to recognize human cell receptors, were present at the Chinese Wuhan Institute of Virology in the mid to late 2019 range. It assigned equal weight to lab modification hypothesis. So in other words, the documents show that the United States helped fund some of the research that was going on in Wuhan. The documents show that the release of that virus from that Wuhan lab is likely, and that was even though Anthony Fauci did everything he possibly could to try to disabuse people of the notion that that virus came from the Wuhan Institute of Virology. And I told you at the time when we started to realize what Fauci was doing, he argued against the lab leak theory. He argued in favor of the wet market theory. That is the theory that it came from some kind of weird meat being sold at a wet marketplace and not from the Institute of Virology. And why was it that Anthony Fauci would have done that? Because Fauci was very much involved in getting the funding for that research that was done at the Wuhan Institute of Virology. And he realized that if the United States government was implicated, then Fauci himself was going to be implicated. Fauci himself managed to make himself very, very wealthy working as the head of NIH. And during that first year or two of the pandemic, Fauci made money by the millions. And he ended up keeping all that money. I don't think he should have. I think that that money was blood money. I think Anthony Fauci knew that if he was identified as the source of where that virus went and why it went to the Wuhan Institute of Virology, that he was going to probably end up behind bars. Oh, and then I got to share this with you very quickly. 73% of the suspects in the state of Massachusetts in a crackdown on illegal benefits, Medicaid benefits, $1.4 million, three-quarters of the suspects in that case are illegal aliens. They have already arrested 15 people. 11 of them are illegal aliens accused of stealing more than $1.4 million in American taxpayer-funded benefits. The defendants are accused of getting those benefits through programs like SNAP food assistance, like mass health, like Social Security disability, like housing assistance and unemployment benefits. In other words, people have come into our country illegally. They then compound the felony by deciding that they're going to cheat programs that are there to help out the unfortunate people in our country who need to get some government help, and they steal the money. And now they're looking at a taxpayer-funded defense in court. If that makes sense to any of you, I'd be glad to hear the naysayer call. 866-HEY-LARS. That's 866-439-5277. Send your emails to talk@LarsLarson.com. Coming up in a moment, despite executive orders and mounting legal pressure, 72 law schools around 24 states around America are still running DEI programs should the ABA lose its monopoly over who becomes lawyers. We'll talk about that coming up next.

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4: Hey, welcome back to the Lars Larson Show. Despite executive orders and mounting legal pressure, it appears that 72 law schools across 24 states in the United States are still running DEI programs. That's diversity, equity, and inclusion. And I wanted to talk about that and whether or not the role of the ABA in pushing this liberal nonsense is really putting Americans at risk. Ryan Staley joins me now, Research Director at Defending Education. Ryan, welcome back to the program.
9: Hey, Lars. Thanks for having me on again.
4: Tell my audience about this new report coming out from DE, from Defending Education, about the 72 law schools. What's going on there?
9: Yeah, you know, we put out a report a couple of months ago looking at the ABA itself and a few of their standards, and this is a follow-up report to that, looking at their DEI offices and the rebranding that went along with it. And, you know, some of these institutions, they're just straight up still running their DEI offices. They haven't changed much. The real funny part, though, in some respect, is how some of these institutions like Villanova, all they did was just put a new name on their website and move along. And so it's kind of almost insulting in a way, or maybe they don't have the resources to hire people to come up with better ideas. But either way, the point of the report is that some of these institutions are not stopping what they're doing. They're moving ahead with diversity, equity, inclusion. And they're either not afraid to publicly, you know, do it, or they're trying to hide it just to appease those of us looking at it on the surface.
4: Yeah, except the thing I don't understand is you're teaching all these young men and women about the law, and the law says that everybody has to be seen and treated equally under the law, and then in the same breath you're saying, but we have policies of DEI that says we are not going to treat people equally under the law. We are going to take account of their gender, of their skin color, of their national origin, and other things that run directly counter to what they're actually teaching the kids in law school. Or am I wrong about that?
9: No, that's correct. And what we're seeing is we're starting to see this play out in real time in our courtrooms, or around our courtrooms, at least for that matter. And you're correct in the assessment that what they're doing is they're teaching these young law students. And by the way, this goes all the way down to K-12, in the kindergarten, where they're teaching these kids that, you know, if you come from a quote marginalized group or an oppressed group, that somehow you get special privileges because the system has been racist and built on white supremacy for white people, right? That's critical race Yep. theory. So Lars, it's one thing, by the way, I fully support this part of it. If we were studying about critical race theory and about these things, that's a different story than what they're doing, which is they're teaching these kids, in some cases, you know, like I said, minors, but in this case, law schools, they're teaching these young lawyers that to look at the system through that lens and operate with that lens. And when you do that, you come to the conclusion that, well, you know what, things have been skewed against this group. So now I'm going to be a social justice warrior and skew it in their favor. And so you see this play out down in Texas with the recent court case of the tragedy that happened with the high school student that got murdered by another high school kid at the track meet.
4: Yep.
9: And, you know, you see the supporters come out and they proclaim that he should be let off because the white kid was at fault, right? And we don't need to go deep into that, but that's what we're talking about here, is that those people, they were not on the legal side of things, right? They weren't in the courtroom or in the law side, but that's the idea that they're trying to teach future lawyers, to take into account skin color and oppression, quote, oppression status, et cetera, when doing this. And let's not forget, Lars, that these are the same people that think that Oprah Winfrey, a billionaire, is oppressed in America.
4: Well, and I'm Dr. Ryan Staley, who's research director of Defending Education. You're right to bring up the, Carmelo Anthony case, because he's a young man who's black and his victim was white. And his victim didn't do anything except, perhaps, according to the testimony, shove him. Now, I'll tell you what, Ryan, if everybody who shoved me in a crowd got knifed by me, I'd have gone to prison a long, long time ago. It's not a justification. And yet, as you point out, there were people, especially people of color in America, who were saying, well, this young man is black, therefore he stabbed a white kid. The white kid must have been at fault because he's white. And it's what I'm worried about is that America could be on that path heading toward, the case involving a young man named Nowak in the UK, who ends up getting stabbed to death, and the police let him bleed mm-hmm. out because they assume he's white. He can't possibly have been stabbed. He can't possibly have been the victim in this crime. The victim is the Sikh man here who actually put the knife in Henry Nowak. And I'm worried that that's the direction we're headed with DEI.
9: You know what? This is not new stuff, though. And people are probably going to get irritated with me by saying this, but I used to teach high schoolers to kill a mockingbird, and that book is based on the Scottsboro trials, which is very much in line with what we're talking about here, where a bunch of young men were, black men were falsely accused by white women.
4: Yep.
9: And, you know, it was believe the white women over the black males because, and it's absolutely wrong what happened to those young men, and so forth. And so we're talking about the same mentality here with what they're teaching, but this time it's good. Because of, and then you fill in the oppressed status, which let's call it what it is. It's a form of cultural Marxism that they're pushing. And they want, by the way, they want white people to be just as, feeling just as oppressed. Because what happens in the end is you keep this conflict going until you reach that Marxist utopia. That's the goal of these radical activists.
4: Yeah, and sadly, if the law schools are hanging on to it, then they're going to create a whole crowd of young men and women who are lawyers who grow up or get through law school thinking it's legitimate to discriminate against people because of their white skin color. It is legitimate to discriminate in favor of people because they are people of color, and that all of it is somehow justified. It's absolutely ridiculous. And Ryan Staley, we appreciate you coming on. Ryan is the research director at the organization called Defending Education. Glad to be with you. Always glad to take your calls at 866-HEY-LARS. Hey, are you already dreading those hot summer nights? And you know the feeling. You're tired, you're ready for bed, but instead of going to sleep, you're kicking off the covers and flipping that pillow over and over, and you wake up sweaty at 2 o'clock in the morning. 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
0: Hey, welcome back to the Lars Larson Show. It's a pleasure to be with you on a Monday. 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And if you want to be a naysayer, you can go right to the head of the line at 866-439-5277. 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Lars is wrong about that. We put you right to the head of the line. You can also answer our X poll question. 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So I will tell you up front, because I try to make sure that I always disclose if I have a bias when we're talking about a particular subject. I don't like HOAs. By HOAs, I mean homeowners associations. Now, do people have the right to form an HOA if they choose to? Yep. Have I ever been living in an HOA? Tina and I have lived in a couple of different HOAs. Did we like living in an HOA? The answer is no. I pretty much despise HOAs. But if you decide that you're going to live in one, then you're the one who made that decision. I would encourage you to get out. But consider this. There's a brand new court decision. A South Carolina HOA just banned guns in the common areas of the Homeowners Association. In other words, they're in a state that already allows constitutional carry. That is, in South Carolina, as I understand the laws, I've been to South Carolina, I've never lived in South Carolina, but South Carolina became a constitutional carry state about 2 years ago. The Republican governor, Henry McMaster, signed legislation into law, meaning that if there is no reason for you not to have a gun, that is, you're not a convicted felon, you haven't been sent to the loony bin, and you are not accused of any domestic violence, then you're allowed to carry a gun. Guess what happened? One of the HOAs in the state, a South Carolina Homeowners Association, stunned residents by announcing that firearms would no longer be permitted in what they call the shared property areas. That means the pool, the clubhouse, the sidewalks, and the parking areas. So one unidentified female resident said, what if I go out at night and I'm walking down the sidewalk? If I get mugged, are they now financially responsible because I was not permitted to protect myself in the middle of the street in your own neighborhood? State law requires that certain signs have to be posted for concealed carry to be prohibited, according to the South Carolina Law Enforcement Division. The HOA has not bothered to post any of the signs prohibiting firearms. So maybe at this point, the people who live in that HOA can simply ignore it. They say South Carolina is a constitutional carry state. You can't do that. You have to have signage. If there's no signage, then you can't have the restriction. But consider this. This is one of the reasons that a lot of us don't like HOAs, because they come in and literally take away some of the freedoms that you already have as an automatic part of being a citizen, say in South Carolina. I don't happen to live in a constitutional carry state. I have carry permits that make it legal for me to carry a pistol. I think the whole country ought to have constitutional carry so that nobody is prohibited from carrying a gun unless, of course, they are a convicted felon, a domestic violence suspect, or somebody who's been sent to the loony bin by a judge. In this case, the idea that an ordinary homeowners association would be able to tell people you're not allowed to carry a gun, I think is absolutely outrageous. And when they have this HOA that suddenly decided to do this, I wonder if they even put it to a vote of the people who live in that HOA. It sounds like they did not, but I could be wrong about that. My favorite post on X so far today, consider this, an ultra luxury drug and alcohol rehab center that's in the Hollywood Hills in Southern California. It's called Peak Path Health. They just hired Hunter Biden. Yep. The recovering crackhead Hunter Biden has been hired as an advisor and executive director of the charitable foundation for Peak Path Health. It announced that in a little notice press release, Peak Path Health touted Hunter Biden's lived experience and his professional insight. The gig may help him pay off some of the legal debts and the other debts that he's run up. But imagine that. Would you take a family member to a rehab center in which they had decided to do business with Hunter Biden? It doesn't make sense to me. I'm not sure what the positives are. Oh, and then should Texas fix the holster loophole that's been tripping up legal gun owners? For example, the NRA has told the Daily Caller News Foundation that they are looking for a legislative fix in Texas. Here's what happened. Cleveland Cavaliers star James Harden was arrested on charges of unlawfully carrying a handgun because authorities spotted an unholstered pistol in his vehicle. Now, was he allowed to carry the gun? Texas is one of 29 states with so-called constitutional carry, just like South Carolina. But Texas also says that you're supposed to keep your handgun in a holster. Apparently, James Harden did not have his in a holster. It was sitting on the front seat of his car. And as a result, he got stopped and tagged for illegally carrying a gun because the gun wasn't in a holster. As the Daily Caller points out, the government has no business micromanaging how a law-abiding citizen secures their own gun. Now, have I carried my pistols in a holster? I do usually. Are there times where I put a gun in a coat pocket? Absolutely. Is it always in a holster? Not always. Is it the government's business whether or not I have my legally carried gun in a holster or not? I don't think it's any of the government's business. It's absolutely amazing that they would think that it was. Oh, and by the way, let me tell you about this. This came from Red Wave. Leftists and legacy media are melting down after players on the New York Revolution minor league baseball team in Pennsylvania last week. They refused to take part in Thursday's Pride Night game that would have forced them to wear rainbow jerseys. Unfortunately, several of our players have refused to wear the scheduled Pride Night jersey, and the club has decided that hosting the event is more important than forcing players to wear jerseys they are not comfortable with and playing the game. They are, in fact, patriots. They've decided we are not going to be forced to wear a jersey that does not represent our point of view or our closely held religious beliefs. So the members of the team, the York Revolution, decided we're just not going to play the game at all. And I think that's a sensible decision. By the way, those spam texts and the scam emails that sometimes flood your phone, those are not random. The scammers buy your personal information, and the data brokers, they're the ones who sell that information. 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
13: Ah, welcome back to the Lars Larson Show. So, the Los Angeles City Council just voted to let non-citizens vote in local elections. Should illegals be allowed to vote in any American election? I wanted to ask Jack Tomczak about that from Americans for Citizen Voting. Jack, welcome to the program.
14: Thanks for having me, Lars. How you been?
13: I've been all right. Tell me this. Is there any logical reason to allow non-citizens to have a say in our elections? Because I'm dead set against it.
14: Well, there isn't. And the argument being used is that these folks are here in our communities, and they're contributing, and they're working, and they have kids in the schools, and they're paying taxes. Well, there's a solution to that, and that is to go through the work of becoming a naturalized citizen.
12: Yeah.
14: Just do the work, become a citizen, and then you can vote.
12: Well, in fact, it's one of the things, Jack, a long time ago, probably close to 30 years ago, I had a young lady who was a producer. She was a very good producer. She now works for somebody else, and that's okay. But she was a Canadian. She was a Canadian alien. And we would joke about it because we talked about illegal aliens way back then. And I said, why don't you become a citizen? And she just didn't have any inclination to become a citizen. I almost think there ought to be, although this kind of takes us to a different subject matter, but I almost wish there was a, put up or shut up. If you said, I want a green card, I want to come and live in your country. I want to enjoy all the advantages to working and living in your country. Okay. And I want to be put on a path that could allow me to become a citizen. Fine. What happens if you don't do it for 5 or 10 or 20 years and you just want to continue your sort of in-between status? I think there almost ought to be a time limit. Say, either fish or cut bait, become a citizen or not. But in the current, in the current situation, if you've got people who are not citizens at all and even illegally in the country, I don't see any reason why the L.A. City Council is trying to cater to these people. Do you?
14: I don't, unless they see some political advantage to doing so, which, of course, they do.
12: And who is it that they think they're going to impress by allowing, because I don't know what percentage there are in L.A. It might actually be a fairly sizable percentage of the population who have sort of a, a questionable status when it comes to, being in the country. Because this is going to be a mix of both foreign nationals who will be allowed to vote, who are here on green cards, foreign nationals who are here illegally, and foreign nationals, I guess, who are here on some form of status like asylum or refugee status. But all of them will be allowed to vote if this gets approved by voters in November?
14: I guess so. And at least it's going to the voters. So there is a chance that it could be stopped. I don't live in Los Angeles, but from what I see from the outside, I'm not sure the voters of Los Angeles are going to vote the right way. But at least they are getting a vote. And 24 other cities have non-citizens, both legal and illegal, voting in them. And anybody with an ounce of common sense can see that this is a bad idea, both on the local level, at the state level, and, of course, the national level.
12: I'm talking to Jack Tomczak, who's with Americans for Citizen Voting. What are the kinds of initiatives that your organization works on, Jack?
14: So what we typically do is we try to amend state constitutions and make it so state constitutions prohibit exactly this. And we're also working on an amendment to the U.S. Constitution, which would prevent states, let's say California, from legalizing non-citizen voting in federal elections, because states have the power to do that. And if California, if a big city like Los Angeles is going to take this step, it's not that far-fetched that the California legislature will legalize non-citizen voting for their state elections, which will automatically trigger those same folks to be eligible to vote for members of Congress in federal elections.
12: Jack,
14: and the only way to fix that is to amend the Constitution.
12: Yeah, and you have to, because, Jack, the thing I find kind of funny about this is the Democrats in particular constantly talk about wanting not to have people disenfranchised from elections. And what they mostly mean is they have this mythology going that somehow black and brown people don't know how to get a driver's license, can't deal with picture ID, which I think is comical, because I don't know of it's racist, too, because I don't know of a single one of the people, my family members and friends who are people of color, who say to me, Lars, I'd love to get a driver's license, but I have no idea how to go about the process. I mean, nobody is that dumb. And yet that's the way the Democrats portray these people. And then having said, we don't want you to be disenfranchised, that is, cut out of your ability to exercise your franchise and vote in an election, they then turn around and say, but we want a bunch of people who don't even have the right to live in the country to be able to vote, and their votes will probably cancel out your vote. Isn't that disenfranchising too?
14: It is. Every vote from somebody who's not a citizen of this country takes away from the votes of the people who are citizens of this country, and it's unfair.
12: Are there any other countries, large countries, that allow non-citizens to vote? Do you know?
14: There aren't any that we could go to and vote. Europe may have some weird rules for EU countries, but you can't go to France and vote. Nor
12: funny
14: would you
12: because,
14: want to.
12: No, nor would you want to, especially.
14: Right?
12: Yeah, the funny thing is the limitations that other countries put on foreign nationals. I have a friend who used to be a Secret Service agent, and then he decided to go over to the Postal Service and be part of their police agency that deals with postal fraud. And he said, Lars, you couldn't even get a post office box in France. I said, really? He said, no, we give them out to anybody. But in France, he says, you basically have to be a citizen to be able to get a post office box because it shuts down all kinds of contraband that would otherwise happen. Why we're allowing this kind of thing to happen, because somehow the Democrats see it as benefiting them. I'll give you the last word and tell my audience how to get a hold of Americans for Citizen Voting.
14: Well, people can go to onlycitizens.vote and they can see the work that we're doing in the states for state constitutions and also the work we're doing to amend the U.S. Constitution to make it so only U.S. citizens are allowed to vote in local, state, and federal elections. We encourage folks to go there, get involved, and call your member of Congress and tell them to get on board the U.S. Citizen Voting Amendment.
12: Absolutely right.

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3: May 15, 9 a.m. Two women quietly waiting at the doctor's office. Woman 1 says, "Cold day, huh?" Woman 2, "What's that?" Woman 1, "Kinda cold today." Woman 2, "Yeah, wasn't expecting that." Woman 1, "What is it, 47 degrees? Woman 2, "No, more like 45. Woman 1, yeah, makes sense. At least it's not raining. Woman 2, "That would be sad." Woman 1, "So sad." Woman 2, "Ah, the weather." Woman 1, "Crazy." 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
6: Voters head to the polls today for primaries in New York, Maryland, and Utah. Much of the national attention is focused on New York, where some Democratic socialists are on the ballot in what many see as a possible look at the political direction of the Democratic Party. Mayor Mamdani was asked about low voter turnout for early voting compared to when he ran.
7: In our election last time around, I was lucky in that I didn't have to compete with the Knicks' first championship in 53 years. I didn't have to compete with the first World Cup being hosted by our city in a generation.
6: Voters in South Carolina will also be heading to the polls today in runoff elections for governor and the U.S. House. Vice President J.D. Vance has left Switzerland after initial talks with Iran. Vance told reporters that talks set a good foundation for future discussions about a number of issues, including curbing Iran's nuclear ambitions. A federal judge is blocking the Trump administration from creating a centralized database containing sensitive data like social security numbers and information about voters' citizenship status. More from Mark Mayfield.
8: The judge ruled in favor of the League of Women Voters, who brought the lawsuit against DHS, stemming from President Trump's March executive order requiring the federal government to establish a list of eligible voters based on available citizenship data. The order also directed the U.S. Postal Service to only deliver mail-in ballots to individuals on each state's approved voter roll. However, the judge pushed back on the move and determined that efforts to establish the database were unlawful and violated the Social Security Act, Privacy Act, and Administrative Procedure Act. I'm Mark Mayfield.
6: New and more advanced artificial intelligence has the ability to take hacking to the next level, and defending against it requires action now. That's according to a new assessment from the Five Eyes. That's a

0: collective intelligence agencies of the U.S., U.K., Canada, Australia, and New Zealand. I'm Michael Kastner.
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0: House lawmakers are unveiling a bipartisan kids online safety deal following months of negotiations. Matt Mattinson reports.
2: The Kids Internet and Digital Safety, or KIDS Act, would hold social media companies accountable for the alleged harm their platforms cause minors. A previous version of the legislation advanced out of the House Energy and Commerce Committee with a 28-24 vote in March, but negotiations fell apart between the two sides. However, Committee Chairman Brett Guthrie and Congressman Frank Pallone said they found common ground on policies to significantly improve the digital environment for kids. I'm at Mattinson.
0: It looks like closing arguments in the trial for the guy accused of starting the Palisades fire in California will come today. More from Jason Nathanson.
3: At the trial Monday for Jonathan Rindernecht, his defense team put up a veteran arson specialist that said the whole thing was started by fireworks, not arson. Retired Los Angeles County Sheriff's Department Detective Ed Nordskog testified that there's no data that says Rindernecht started the fire on purpose, which the prosecution claims. During the trial, prosecutors have painted Rindernecht as a bitter loner who felt trampled by the wealthy and set the Lockman fire as revenge. That fire smoldered and turned into the Palisades fire 6 days later. Closing arguments are expected Tuesday. I'm Jason Nathanson.
0: Another Amazon Prime Day is underway, but shoppers now have a few days to look for the best deals. More from Natalie Migliori.
4: What originally started out as a one-day extravaganza for the most desired discounts now lasts 4 days, with experts saying Amazon Prime members should be looking for deals on Amazon-owned brands like Ring cameras, Kindles, and smart home devices. The shopping pros suggest holding off on buying large household items like mattresses or grills until July 4th sales. Amazon says it'll be rolling out new deals every day, suggesting users take advantage of the AI shopping tool to track regular price drops.
0: I'm Michael Kastner.
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17: Ah, welcome back to the Lars Larson Show. It's a pleasure to be with you. So, the alleged White House UFC terror plot was not led from overseas. And maybe that's the reason why much of the legacy media has decided to simply ignore the story. But I think it goes deeper than that. I think there's actually a reason why most of the legacy mainstream media does not want to pay a lot of attention to what you'd think would have been a very major story. If you don't recall, there was that UFC event that was held at the White House. It was a week ago Sunday. And during that event, it determined that the FBI had found out about a plot to attack the event by setting off explosive drones on the buildings surrounding a rather large crowd of tens of thousands of Americans who had gathered both inside the White House grounds and outside the White House grounds for the event at the White House, celebrating America's 250th anniversary. Well, it turns out that I think one of the reasons is because one of the ringleaders of that organization, that attempted plot to both set off explosives and then end up murdering people at that event at the White House, one of them is an illegal alien. But let me get to the details of that in just a moment. First, welcome to the Lars Larson Show. If you want to join the best conversation in talk journalism, it's here every day at 866-HEY-LARS. That's 866-439-5277. Send your emails to talk@LarsLarson.com. And if you want to answer our X poll, we put up a brand new poll question each and every day. Should deadbeat dads be banned from the World Cup? My answer to that is yes, and I got a few disbelieving emails from people who said, Lars, does Argentina have child support? Yeah, as a matter of fact, they do. In fact, it sounds like Argentina has a tougher system when it comes to telling parents you will support your children. This isn't just talking about a check for a mom or a dad who is the custodial parent, but they actually, in their child support system, they legally refer to what are called alimentos, which is food or maintenance, strictly enforced, both parents legally required to provide for their children. Non-payment can result in severe consequences, including international travel restrictions and restricted public services and everything else. So Argentina told the United States, we have about 13,000 parents who are deadbeat parents. They're not current on their child support. Therefore, do not allow them to attend any of the World Cup games. So that's one of the possibilities. And it turns out they do have quite an active system of telling parents, pay up on your child support or there will be consequences. You can find today's X poll at Lars Larson Show and at LarsLarson.com. Now, about that plot aimed at the UFC event at the White House, the ringleader of that drone attack plot, it was not carried out, but the plan was five people had been arrested in connection with it. Some of them have been arrested on the possibility of attempted homicide. And one of the people, apparently one of the ringleaders of this plot, the alleged ringleader, I should say, is an illegal alien from Mexico who got Dreamer status during the Obama administration and was allowed to stay in the United States. Homeland Security said that Abraham Alvarez, 31 years old, came to the United States as a child, allegedly, and then failed to leave the country when his B-2 visa expired in 2001. He's 31 now. His visa expired in 2001, 25 years ago, when he would have been 5 or 6 years old. He was granted deportation relief under the Obama administration under DACA. Now, I'll remind you about DACA. DACA was illegal. Even Barack Obama himself said he could not legally simply sign a piece of paper and say that illegal aliens could stay in the United States. Now, Obama said that, and then about 1 year later, Obama did exactly what he had previously said was illegal for him to do. This guy was arrested at an old church in the small town of Western Nebraska on June 14th, which he intended to use as a safe zone for himself and his alleged co-conspirators. This is what happens. This guy was involved in plotting an attack on America. Now, I want you to imagine this. The argument made about these DACA, the Deferred Action on Childhood Arrivals, so-called Dreamers, is that they were brought here by their parents. They had no choice because they were so young that when their parents brought them here, they had no say in whether or not they were brought to the United States. Alvarez is one of five alleged co-conspirators in a scheme to kill President Trump and other top government officials in the combat spectacle that was held late Sunday, so a week ago Sunday, on the White House South Lawn. There were thousands and thousands of fight fans there. And apparently the plot involved exploding or attempting to explode explosive drones on the buildings near the White House and then using somebody in a spotter position to be able to shoot a sniper to be able to pick people off as the crowd fled from the scene after those explosives were set off. Authorities told the outlet, which is New York Post, that Alvarez was responsible for planning, organizing, and directing this attack, which was thwarted by the FBI and local authorities. So you have somebody who was, even if they were brought to the United States as a child, that person could have, when they got to a certain age, said, okay, I didn't choose to come to the United States. I'm now old enough. I will leave. I will go back to my home country. They chose not to do that. Then they enjoy about 20 years in the United States with the status of deferred action on childhood arrivals. And the way that they thank their adopted country is by planning a murderous attack on people who are going to be at the White House for a public event celebrating the 250th anniversary of the United States of America. This is the thanks that you get from some of the DACA. And as the DHS Acting Assistant Secretary Lauren Biss said, this illegal alien from Mexico never should have been allowed in our country. He was a ringleader of a failed terrorist attack targeting UFC Freedom 250 at the White House. So if you want to tell me that these DACA dreamers should be allowed to stay in the United States, Donald Trump correctly identified this as an illegal action by Obama. The courts have now confirmed that DACA was not adopted legally, but Donald Trump is not allowed to just get rid of DACA, so the DACA dreamers stay. Does that mean they're not illegal aliens? No, they are absolutely illegal aliens. And at least some of them allegedly have some murderous intent toward their adopted country. By the way, I want you to picture this because it can happen to any of us. Your phone rings and you're at work and it's your child's number. I mean, I'm talking about your adult child and your kid's voice is on the phone and he's panicked. He's saying he's been in an accident, needs money wired right now. Now, ordinarily you'd move heaven and earth to make that happen. And that's exactly what the scammers are counting on, because here's the play. 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
20: Hey, welcome back to the Lars Larson Show. I guess you could say that I have a dog in the fight, and I always want to disclose if I have a bias in a particular case. In this case, I may be biased in favor of America's national parks. I think they're uniformly beautiful. I've been to many of them, and in fact, I lived in a couple of them when I was a little kid because my dad was a national park ranger for a couple of years. So I wanted to talk about the maintenance backlog. America is proud of its national parks, but not proud enough to actually take good care of them. So there's about $24 billion in backlogged maintenance that needs to be taken care of. And I thought we'd talk about that with Jacob Tomasulo, who's a policy analyst at the Competitive Enterprise Institute. Jacob, welcome to the program. How are you?
21: I'm doing great. Thanks for having me on.
20: How in the world is it that a country as wealthy as America has all these national parks? And anybody who's asked, are you proud that we have these national parks? They would say, yes, we are. Do you think we take good care of them? And anybody who knows them well would say, no, we don't. So we're both proud of it, and we don't spend enough money to actually take proper care of them. How did we get to that point, first of all?
21: Well, I think you're right that there is a there's a strong sort of patriotism towards the national parks, and but unfortunately, like you said, we do have a $24 billion backlog of maintenance that needs to be addressed throughout the national park system, and I think in part we got to that point that $24 billion. And one, because there's so many national parks and, you know, over time we just keep adding more and more. The National Park Service actually manages over 400 units. Most people don't realize that, I think. And, you know, the budget for national parks isn't that much. So as we keep adding more national parks, as we have over, the budget grows thinner and thinner. But another reason is that we don't really charge a whole lot to enter the parks. Visitors only have to pay at most, well, I should say that most national parks don't charge any sort of entrance fee at all. And the most expensive entrance fee that you will see at the, you know, at the Yellowstones or the Yosemites or the other most famous parks is a mere $35 per week per car.
20: Yep.
21: So if we just do a little bit of quick math, $35 for the whole week, that's $5 a day. If you have a family of four in a car, that's $1.25 per person per day. That's insanely low.
20: So in other words, you've already come up with the solution to be able to do this. Because I went at it slightly differently. I looked at total recreational visits per year, 323 million. So if every one of those visits generated 10 bucks, that would be $3 billion. And in 8 years, you'd have the $24 billion backlog caught up if you wanted to go that quickly. And you'd be charging not a tremendous amount when you compare it to other things that people pay fees to go and entertain themselves, whether it's going to a Disneyland, going to a Knott's Berry Farm, going to a ski area, or any of those cost dramatically more than going to a national park. So couldn't we catch this up and charge the people who actually make use of the national parks?
21: I think you're exactly right. I think that most people, if you're going to visit Yellowstone or something, there's probably a pretty good chance you're making a big trip out of it. I don't think an extra $10 or $20 towards your entrance fee, I don't think most people are going to bat an eye at that. And also, you know, I mentioned that we charge per week, and you mentioned that we have over 300 million people visiting parks every year, and that number is growing each year. Another reason, so your first question, why do we have $24 billion in deferred maintenance? Well, there's a lot of people that visit parks. There's over 300 million people that visit. And on the one hand, that's a great thing. You know, Americans should be able to visit the national parks. That's why we have them. But the more people that visit, the more people are driving on the roads and using the trails and using other resources and, you know, just more wear and tear that needs to be addressed. One point that I make in my article is that, well, when we charge by the week, you're incentivizing people who wouldn't otherwise stay for the whole week to stay for longer than they would. If we charge per day, then one, that could be an opportunity to make more money to address that backlog. And people might, you know, someone's only planning on staying for 3 days or 2 days than they would. If you charge by the week, then they're incentivized to stay for 5 or 6 or 7 days. Therefore, more wear and tear, more deferred maintenance backlog.
20: You know, if you think about the way that most cities operate parking operations, parking meters and the like, they usually say we want to cause turnover. We want people to come in. We want them to do business in a downtown area. Then we want them to leave so more people can come in. If you incentivize people with the week-long charge, instead of saying, come in, stay for a couple of days, and then go home so there's room for other people to come in and use the park, you're actually, as you said, incentivizing people, stay for a couple of weeks if you want to.
21: Exactly, yeah. And, you know, one person might say, well, it's a great thing. You know, someone can stay for a long time. They pay for the price up front. It might be good for that person, but it's also bad for the person who only wants to stay for one day, but they have to pay the price for the whole week. But they only ever, you know, they only have plans to go for a couple hours or something. So, yeah, I think we can, I think there's a very reasonable point to be made that we can increase entrance fees a little bit and make a lot more revenue at the gate that can then just be turned around and be reinvested into the park.
20: Did I lose you, Jacob? It almost sounded like we lost your phone.
21: From D.C.
20: Yeah, We lost your phone connection there for just a moment, Jacob. But that's the thing. And if those people coming to a national park find broken up sidewalks and bad parking areas and restrooms that are not well maintained and all these other facilities, it may make the national parks less attractive because they have all that deferred maintenance. It'd be like saying, do you want to go and spend nights in a hotel? A hotel is really, really cheap, but it's really, really run down. So one works against the other one, whereas if you actually made it to where the parks are properly maintained, they might be more popular than they are even today.
21: That's a good point, too. Yeah, no one wants to no one wants to drive on a road with a bunch of potholes or, you know, a trail that's all run down. Yeah, I think that's a great point. And, you know, another reason that I think we can reasonably increase entrance fees is just to simply keep up with inflation. The last time the entrance fees were raised was in June 2018. They were raised from $30 to $35 at most of the most popular national parks. Well,
20: June 18 to 2026, inflation has gone up, 30-40% since 2018 because we had a big rash of inflation under one particular president. The fact is, prices for almost everything are a whole lot higher than they were in 2018. That's Jacob Tomasulo, who's a policy analyst at the Competitive Enterprise Institute. By the way, I've told you before that everybody talks about those weight loss injections because the results are dramatic. 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

0: Eric Johnson here. I spent the past 30 years working to help make our community better, better informed, better protected when it comes to consumer issues, and better equipped to take on whatever life throws at us. 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
14: Hey, welcome back to the Lars Larson Show. I find it kind of amazing that the liberals who tied their wagon to the crazy climate change nonsense refuse to untie themselves, even though it appears to be sinking like a brick. The South Pole just hit minus 100 degrees Fahrenheit, and you probably didn't hear about that from legacy media. Is cold making a comeback, and the climate narrative can't afford to admit it? I thought we'd check that notion with Chuck Weiss, who's a meteorologist, a licensed pilot, and former airline pilot as well. Chuck, it's good to have you back on the program.
15: Good to be here, Lars.
14: So tell my audience what we should make of this, because you've still got Al Gore giving interviews and trying to say, oh, well, you know, they cherry-picked a little bit of data, meaning that most of the things that he predicted would happen, the Arctic being free of ice and the rest of that, did not happen at all. And in fact, we're seeing quite the opposite, aren't we?
15: We are. And actually, it's not just the South Pole. Their winter is just getting started down there. But we're in summer in the Northern Hemisphere, and in spite of that, there's severe cold persisting in the Arctic, where the temperatures haven't reached their normal summertime readings of 32. So Al Gore's prediction that the Arctic was going to be ice-free is just laughable. We're not even at an ambient temperature that can melt ice from the air yet, and we've already passed the summer solstice. So, yes, it is completely ridiculous, and none of the patterns that we see have ever followed what CO2 would do if it was the true cause of the climate to change. But they haven't given up on it, Lars. There's been they're redefining what they consider to be severe heat. And I'm seeing that even here locally. The National Weather Service is now calling temperatures in the 90s. They issue severe heat warnings for that. When I was, you know, as you know, I go back in media a long time with you, where I was television.
14: You're about my age. By the way, just so everybody knows, Chuck's about my age. And while I got my start in radio when I was 16, Chuck got his start in television meteorology. If I'm not incorrect about this, Chuck, you were 16 or younger, were you not?
15: Yeah, that's right. That's right. But so, yeah, we go back a long ways. And when I was doing television weather, and it wasn't just me, it was basically what was understood by the Weather Service back then and also all the meteorologists that were doing television weather. But we didn't call anything severe heat in this part of the country because of the dryness of it until you were into triple digits. And there was a physical reason for that. And the reason was that the temperature, once it reaches 100, is over the temperature of the human body. So it makes it very hard, if you're out in that kind of triple-digit heat, for your body to get rid of it without profuse sweating. And if you stay out too long, you would be in danger of getting heat stroke. But that's what we defined as extreme. And now they're lowering that almost 10 degrees and calling, you know, I've already seen the extreme heat advisories and warnings. It's ridiculous. I mean, 90-degree temperatures are hot, but you'd have to have really no common sense or just plain stupidity to let that sort of a temperature kill you. And yet I saw on the news where they're saying, oh, there were four deaths that were caused by heat.
14: And by the way, Chuck, you know what I'd like to know on those details? Some of them were not old. Some were older people, and some were, you know, say in their 40s and 50s. But I always want to know their circumstances. Was anybody using drugs? Was anybody drinking alcohol, which isn't necessarily good for you in terms of regulating your temperature? Were they staying out of the direct sunlight? Were they staying in the shade, at least where you could, you know, could get a cooling breeze or a box fan or whatever? They never give those kind of details, and they usually couch their decision by saying, well, these are suspected heat-related deaths. And the suspected gives them all the latitude in the world. Because later on, I mean, there's almost no way under HIPAA to be able to actually challenge them and say, well, tell me what the circumstances were of this person who died because of the heat. And I have a feeling if we knew the details, we'd probably have a better clue as to what actually killed that person. Instead, they become just convenient props for people to sell the idea that global warming is still happening.
15: Yes, that's right. And they keep redefining things in such a way to where they can continue to front this stupid narrative of theirs. And another thing that they did was they've now redefined the oceanic Nino index, which is what we use to measure the intensity of El Ninos. They now call it relative, and they subtracted out the historical record from that to make it relative to current conditions. And I don't know what that exactly is going to mean because I haven't seen their math, but I'd like to see it.
14: Does that mean they're effectively putting their thumb on the scale or under the scale? Or is it going the other direction where they're trying to change the scale some other way by weighting it one way or the other?
15: Well, it could be either one, but because I haven't seen the math, but I'm suspicious of these people just because of what they did to redefine heat waves. So now they're calling it a relative oceanic Nino index, and we have an El Nino just starting in the tropics right now, which will be with us through the coming winter. So if they call this an all-time record El Nino, you've got to go back and compare it to what they used to use prior to this change, and it may just be that's the reason why we're getting these definitions. But I'm highly suspicious of it. The redefining things and all of this narrative about climate change continues right on, and they just haven't shown any sign of giving up on it, but the explanations are getting increasingly ridiculous, and that's why they had to throw out one of their climate model predictions, because it's so far off the mark, there's no way they can justify sitting on that now and saying this is what's going to happen with a business-as-usual scenario of carbon emissions, which that's what they base that on. And we are business-as-usual, but yet they're saying, well, we can't use that anymore.
14: What does it say then when the South Pole is dropping to temperatures like minus 100 Fahrenheit or minus 94 Fahrenheit when this happens and it's way out of line from what it normally shows?
15: Well, they don't have any explanation for it. Now, the all-time record for the Antarctic region was from Vostok, and that was back in 1983, July 21st. But that's in the middle of winter. We're not even there yet. We've already been 100 below zero in the Antarctic, and we haven't hit freezing yet up in the Arctic. So they have no explanation for that. The only warming they can point to is since the Antarctic and the Arctic records have been touted for climate purposes was the warming that has occurred in the Arctic has been in the winter, and we know why that is. There's been a 2% drop in the albedo, which means more sunlight is getting to the tropical regions of the Earth. Evaporation increases, and that's latent heat transport to the tropics, which will hold the winter temperatures up. It'll be a little more cloudy up there than it is in past winters. But in the summertime, if that cloudiness persists, same sort of thing. The temperatures aren't going to come up. It does the opposite effect in holding things down.
14: No doubt. That is Chuck Weiss, meteorologist and our go-to guy when it comes to things like 100 below at the Amundsen South Pole Station. Hey, are you already dreading those hot summer nights? And you know the feeling. You're tired, you're ready for bed, but instead of going to sleep, you're kicking off the covers and flipping that pillow over and over, and you wake up sweaty at 2:00 in the morning. It's no fun at all. Most people blame the summertime heat, but the real problem could be your mattress trapping that heat all night long. 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
11: Hey, welcome back to the Lars Larson Show. It's a pleasure to be with you on a Monday. Always glad to get to your phone calls and emails. I want to talk about this. The government of the UK calls it misinformation. Should British citizens be prosecuted for accurately reporting migrant crime? Or, as I would call it, illegal alien crime? So, this came up. The Federalist was writing about it. Hear no evil, see no evil, speak no evil, is no evil. That is the current left-wing Labour government's attitude toward the spreading of anti-immigrant disinformation, what they call disinformation. So, Liz Kendall, the Labour Minister for Science, Innovation, and Shutting Everybody Up, as the Federalist puts it, warned of an imminent amendment to her party's Online Safety Act censorship. Here's what she proposed. Those who use social media to incite violence and disorder are breaking the law. Next week, we will lay in Parliament, that should be this week, an update to the Online Safety Act requiring services, that means the social media folks, to take quicker action to remove illegal content that is circulating during times of crisis. So, what does the Federalist identify? What prompted Kendall's move was riots that broke out in Belfast in the UK province of Northern Ireland last week after a Sudanese Muslim immigrant tried to saw the head off of a partially deaf and disabled local man by the name of Stephen Ogilvie. That was immediately after the stabbing He stabbed Ogilvy in the eyes, making him blind as well as deaf. Reports suggest the victim will lose at least one of his eyes. It's a particularly horrible crime. So what does the Federalist say? The message the UK government wanted angry citizens to absorb afterwards was quite clear. Do not start riots. Please continue to celebrate diversity. So you've got people in various parts of Great Britain who are attacked by folks. And when they go on social media to say, we are seeing an epidemic of attacks that involve people who have come into our country as so-called migrants, then the UK government comes out and declares anybody saying that is, in fact, out there creating another crime, which is falsely reporting the information, even after you find out that the information they reported was actually true. So thank God we have the First Amendment in the United States. Maybe that's something that the World Cup travelers should also take note of. In America, you can actually say what you want and the government cannot get in your way. Let's start with Ron. What's on your mind?
12: I just calling because of that person you just had on talking about the South Pole and North Pole cooling down instead of heating up. Well, I looked up the data on that, and what I'm reading is opposite of what he just said. So what are your listeners supposed to believe? What he says or what we're pulling up and reading?
11: Well, here's the thing. What are you pulling up and where is it coming from? I identify my source, meteorologist Chuck Weiss, who knows how to go to the data that is there, and he's actually critical of the people who massage the data. When you say, well, I've pulled up the numbers and they're completely opposite, where are you getting them from?
12: Well, the same place everybody does, off the internet.
11: No, except hold on, Ron. If I get something from the internet, I will be prepared to tell you it came from the arrest record produced by this city agency or this state agency. If I get some scientific data, I'll identify the university meteorology department, like the University of Washington Atmospheric Sciences Lab. But if you just say from the internet, that's like from Joe Schmo. You're not telling me where did that data come from, are you?
12: Well, it's what Google throws at you. It's several different forms
11: and you can get past that because the AI is trying to steer you towards some general overview or condition.
12: Okay.
11: But if you went to the University of Washington Atmospheric Sciences Lab and say, I'm getting my data from there, at least you know where it's coming from. If you just say from somewhere on the internet, it doesn't mean anything at all, does it?
12: No, but I'll tell you what, let's move on to the area we both live in, which is right here in Vancouver.
11: Yeah.
12: I've been here since 1980, and I've done nothing but watch the winters get warmer and warmer. And last winter, we didn't have one. Okay?
11: And
12: can
11: I tell you
12: why
11: that's a little bit deceptive, Ron? Is it, I grew up in, part of my growing up was in Klamath Falls in southern Oregon. We had snow every single winter. We could count on feet of snow every winter. My buddies and I loved it at our age, 10 or 12, because we got to play in the snow. Today they don't have that much snow. But that's not overall climate. That's talking about the cycles that weather goes through. And oftentimes those cycles are 25, 35, 40 years long. So when you say, well, when I was a kid, there was this much snow, and now 40 years have gone by, and there's not that much snow anymore, all you're talking about is variations that happen over 10 or 20 or 30 years. But that's not climate, because when the climate, these folks who are pushing the climate agenda, they're saying, no, it's all changing in a way it never has before. Even though if you go back and look up the medieval warming period, there are periods of time on Earth that have for hundreds of years gotten warmer and then for hundreds of years got cooler. And you have many ice ages, then you have a warming period, and those cycles are so long that most people can't include them in their lives because you say, well, how long is the cycle? 200 years. How long does the average person live? 65 or 70 years. So you won't even see the beginning or end of the cycle, right?
12: Okay, yeah, fair enough.
11: And all I'm telling you is that when I called Chuck about this, because I looked at these numbers from today, June 16th, Amundsen Scott, South Pole Station, fell to minus 100 Fahrenheit, which is minus 73 Celsius. The daily maximum only reached 69 Celsius, or about 93 Fahrenheit. And I said, what does that mean? He said, it means that it's getting very, very cold. Now, that's in winter for there. But he says for summer in the Arctic, we're seeing the same kind of evidence that there is no overall warming. And that's what the climate, you know, the climate crazies have tried to sell this global warming nonsense for the last 30 years. Like Al Gore saying why the Arctic is going to be ice free by about 10 years ago. Except it's not ice free. It didn't happen. And he says, oh, that's just a tiny detail. I'm telling you something. You've got to get people that you can actually trust who know the data. By the way, you've got a lot of dads out there, and they've got to be prepared. I know I'm a dad. I'm a stepdad anyway. 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
3: Further negotiations between the U.S. and Iran are set to continue this week in Switzerland following the departure of Vice President J.D. Vance, who led a round of initial talks over the weekend. Vance told reporters the talks set a good foundation for future discussions about a number of issues, including curbing Iran's nuclear ambitions. However, as Matt Bradley reports from Tel Aviv, there seems to be a disconnect between the two sides.
4: The fact is that the statements we've been hearing from the Iranians are not anywhere near what we're hearing from J.D. Vance. They said that they had not allowed in or not agreed to allow in United Nations weapons inspectors into Iran, which J.D. Vance said they had. They also denied President Trump's assertion that all of this money that Iran stood to get was going to be paid, was going to go back to the United States for Iran to buy food. The Iranians have rejected that statement as well.
3: It's another primary election day in America, with races taking place in New York, Maryland, and Utah. Much of the national attention is focused on New York, where the candidates for the U.S. House are backed by Big Apple Mayor Zoran Mamdani, and they're focusing on issues that include Israel, police reform, and inequality. Scott Pringle in New York.
5: In the 12th District of Manhattan, a number of Democrats are looking to replace Congressman Jerry Nadler, who's retiring. The 7th District covers parts of Brooklyn and Queens, and four Democrats are looking to replace Nydia Velasquez, who is retiring. In the 10th District, covering parts of Lower Manhattan and Brooklyn, Congressman Dan Golbin trying to fend off a challenge from Democrat Brad Lander, who's endorsed by Mayor Mamdani. In the 13th District in Upper Manhattan and parts of the Bronx, three Democrats are challenging Adriano Espaillat.
3: And the Senate is approving a massive housing affordability bill with the goal of lowering prices. The bill was approved 85-5 on Monday in a rare, overwhelmingly bipartisan vote. I'm Michael Kastner.
6: Hey, Jack and Elias. The Bible says, he who is faithful in little will be faithful in much. What do you think that means?
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1: All right, this hour we're going to be joined by Lawrence Jones as well as Senator Dr. Roger Marshall, Budget and Health Committee, Education Committees. It's going to be a busy week on Capitol Hill, certainly in politics. And Lawrence Jones, of course, fresh off 3 hours of me on Fox and Friends. And he says, listen, Brian, if you don't mind, can I please do radio every Monday?
2: Begged.
1: Can I please?
2: Begged like a dog.
1: You almost like Maloney did for that picture with President Trump, right? Just beg for that picture. Right? In Italy. And sure enough, so I said yes, and, you know, to help him politically, but I'm still mad at you.
2: I wanted to help you with the audience.
1: Right, so. If you wanted to help me. But we had, what an intense show we had, right? Not only a brand new studio.
2: Right.
1: I literally didn't even know what the upstairs of our studio looked like, and the show was in progress.
2: You remember the days of pre-taping TV? There's no days of pre-taping anymore. You got to
1: We woke up, we were up already at 3 in the morning. Keir Starmer resigned.
2: Right.
1: Okay, that'll change the show.
2: Let's just keep moving, right?
1: And then wait a second. The Vice President of the United States is done with his first marathon session.
2: Right. We got a new four points of the deal. So
1: that was within the show.
2: Then you got the killer that was on the bridge in Kansas City. Oh, yeah, we caught him. So it's just like it's
1: with
2: just
1: Ty Blanche.
2: Yeah, with Ty Blanche. So the country is off to a great start. Look, Brian, I don't know where you wanted to start, but I think we go right at
1: Iran,
2: and the deal. And the question that still, of course, all the other points. And I talked to the president over the weekend, and he made it very clear. You know me. You know how I feel about the security of our country. The deal is whatever at this point. It is, what can I accomplish? Getting the Strait open and making sure that they don't have a nuclear weapon and limiting their ballistic missiles. The problem, just the initial problem with this deal is when it comes to the proxies. Iran has showed no interest in not having Hezbollah. And it just seems to me right now, Brian, Israel is getting the blame right now for a mere response. The allegation is they want to take territory. No, they don't. They do want to have defense in place in certain parts of the territory so they can defend themselves.
1: Yeah, so the president said, I'm going to go, let's go over what the vice president said, because this is...
2: Right.
1: So we saw, and I got the 14 points with me, we're traveling all around with it. And with it, there's so many disturbing things about it. The United States will undertake and make fully available for the use, the frozen and unrestricted funds and assets of Iran upon the implementation of the MOU. So the MOU is implemented. Do they get?
2: Well, the president said that's also not true.
1: Okay, but what I know. So the thing is, too, as it was told to me, is I'm not sure the president knows what's in it. He's at the G7, flying back from doing a million things.
2: Right.
1: You've got to be able to delegate to people. And, you know, and just to say, hey, by the way, Mr. President, you don't want to say that because it's in the text. Well, it better not be in the text because I don't agree with it. Well, it is in the text.
2: Right.
1: Well, immediately they're allowed to trade oil at market price, first time in years. Well, that's not great. That's millions of dollars right away.
2: Right.
1: And the strait will be open. But at the end, they are going to meet with Oman about how to administer the strait. Really? They're going to administer it. We're going to issue waivers for the export of Iranian crude oil, petroleum products. That's a little bit surprising. And, of course, the Islamic Republic of Iran will conduct dialogue with Oman to define the future administration of maritime of the strait. So fees and tolls. Come on. So what do you expect me to do? How do I defend this? I can't defend that.
2: What I have been told, let's say by a senior administration source, is be cool, essentially. I'm not trying to be hyperbolic, but essentially the paper, the MOU means nothing. It means nothing. It was just a starting point to get the strait open. It is the view of some that it was very important for the president, because of the midterms, to get the price of oil down. That if they wanted a real shot, then that had to be the problem here. Fix that problem. They also believe that they want to try to get some deal, but they will concede that it's probably not going to happen. And at that point in time, the military will resume their operations.
1: In November
2: after the election.
1: But you know, the Iranians know our cycle too. And if they're going to blow it up, They're going to blow it up. There's a less than 1% chance they're sincere. They'll blow it up in the fall, right in October. And then out comes the OL, see this craziness, whatever. And the big picture, if the president could finish off this regime, no one's going to remember the price of oil. But I'll just worry this, about Brian, the interns, because I think the Republicans have a much better agenda. The Democrats' agenda is I don't like Trump and socialists. So that's why I think the Republicans have, they can actually buck history and win it.
2: I agree with you on so many points. I'm perturbed about what I see in the MOU, but I'm not angry right now. I will become angry if I see those ships, those carriers leaving the Middle East. Then I'm like, what are we doing? As long as the military is there, I have to accept the politics.
1: And they haven't moved.
2: Yeah. And they have not moved.
1: Right.
2: And I think that's the position of the president. You shouldn't be freaking out because my military is still there. And I've shown you with my record that I will use them when necessary.
1: But I will say the Secretary of War wants $80 million.
2: Of course.
1: So he needs $80 million for the operation, and they're going to come back at it. Here's J.D. Vance, and I have the four things. This is the one cut I want you to hear, what they've agreed upon overnight. Cut three.
3: And that leads me to the final thing that we wanted to accomplish, which is actually set up the process for the technical negotiations that will follow. Our teams working with the Iranians, the Qataris, and the Pakistanis made great progress yesterday. They will continue to work at the technical level with the teams here in Bergenstock. And then those technical negotiations are going to continue over the weeks and days to come. We wanted to set up a structure for that so that you could have proper political oversight. But obviously, as much as this place is very beautiful, I can't stay here for the next 60 days. I'm about to go back home to the United States, but the technical teams are going to be working with proper oversight to make sure that we're accomplishing the objectives that matter for everybody.
2: It's a waste of time. It's a waste of time because we know everything at the end of the day has to go to the Supreme Leader. And right now, the IRGC, who has the weapons, they don't want peace. They don't. And you look, they're posturing publicly. They're still funding the proxies as well. So I don't think we last, forget 60 days. I don't think we last 30 days.
1: Yeah. And that would be problematic because instead of getting this done before the 4th of July and just finishing the job, the military wanted two more weeks. You didn't get it. Now they've got two more days and they come and have talks. We need to finish it off then. To do this in August would be really rocking the economy. But as people have told me, now they go on to say that the IAEA is going to be allowed back in to go inspect the nuclear sites. However, we don't know their freedom, and their scientists, they're not going to know what they don't know. They're going to go where scientists go with pocket protectors. They're really bright people. But I worry that we need American scientists in there and maybe to go in and see for ourselves, because the IAEA, we don't know how many sold out, like the oil for food program. There were weapons inspectors there, like the UN program that was feeding the Hamas and the Palestinians ended up working for them and being part of the invasion on October 7th. So I worry about the IAEA going in there. And then you always brought up the pickaxe situation, which we've never done anything except collapse the opening of. So are they going to get in there, move a few boulders and look around? Or are they going to go, no, we're not going to let you in there. Oh. And then they're going to be a part of getting the uranium out.
2: We've learned in the past that all these independent agencies have not been so independent, especially when it comes to giving America the middle finger, okay, in the process. And so I'm not saying they can't be involved, but I want a representative of our government there to over. And can I just say this? Someone with experience. This is a whole new ball. I don't need a special advisor. I need someone that understands the chemical makeup, right? That understand these plans. We have the people in the military with that experience that can break it all down. They need to be there.
1: I want you to hear what some of the Republicans are saying about this. Cut eight.
4: If we give billions of dollars to Iran, that money will be used to murder Americans. And so I don't believe we should do that.
5: They'll use the money that is being released to rebuild their ballistic missile arsenal and begin to enrich again. And that's going to be a continuing danger.
6: That money, Brooke, we know is not going to go to build new hospitals or daycares. It's going to go to replenish their drone stockpiles, their missiles, to support terrorists like Hezbollah and Hamas.
7: We have 13 Americans dead. We spent anywhere from $25 to $100 billion in munitions, and it turns out we've lost a credible threat of attacking them again. So there's a lot of stuff in there that's bad.
1: Yeah, well, he's wrong about that. This threat is still there to attack them again. We could do it in a second. Nothing's changed.
2: Yeah, but the problem with all of these guys, and some of them that we just played, I have a lot of respect for, but they haven't been helpful during the process. The only person that's been making the case is the president, Marco Rubio, and Johnny Ratcliffe, and the Secretary of War, of why we needed to be in this conflict. So the president had no political cover at all. Mm-hmm. Not from the representatives, not from the media. And I like the point that Trey Gowdy made over the weekend. He talks about someone else has to make the case of why we have to sacrifice the oil prices for a certain period of time, why the threat level is so high. That case has not been made. And so I'm sympathetic to the president when he says, okay, if I'm not going to have the backing for this, then I have to do this.
1: Right.
2: That's the reality, bro.
1: Well, Roger Wicker, that's what I talked to him 3 weeks ago, and I said, I just saw your comments, and he called me back, and I said, you saw our comments, they're really in support. I go, would be great, did you call the president? Did you let him know? Because, you know, you're not usually the firebrand, and if you have his back, he goes, no, I think it's pretty clear, but I'm just a little upset that some of the way we're going lately, the fact that we didn't finish the job. So CBS did a poll, 72%. Want the war to end. 42% expect gas prices to go down. 31% think Iran has stopped their nuclear program. Think Nassam has stopped their nuke program. 69% said we're not done yet. We should have finished the job. 59% think they will still threaten their neighbors. 22% think we are the winner. 30% says Iran's the winner. 31% say worth the cost. 57% created more problems than it solved.
2: Yeah, because of the gas prices, yeah. Brian. And no one has made the case of them. What people care about is their immediate concern.
1: Yeah.
2: Right. And that's, you know, living paycheck to paycheck right now. And so they want anyone that's going to stop that pain. Now, if the case is made that within the next few months, let's just say just for the Iranians, could attack one of our military bases with a ballistic missile, you think that'll change the viewpoint of a lot of America? Of course it is.
1: Yeah.
2: But that in a succinct way, they don't know about that.
1: Right.
2: I mean, we do this for a living, so we cover this. But most Americans are going to work. They don't know.
1: I want some of those unfrozen funds to pay for all the damage done to our bases.
2: Right.
1: In the region. That's what Scott Bessent was saying. And now he's not saying it. He needs to be asked that. And that's one thing they better say. Some of the unfrozen funds, you're going to fix what you damaged.
2: Well, not just that. The frozen funds, they have to use a system. And well, maybe we call it escrow. Right. Where they could capture the funds back if they ever start their malign activity, which they're going to do. Right now, that hasn't been talked about. They just get the money. And I'm sorry, the idea that was suggested that this would be great for our farmers, but they don't want beef.
1: Well, tell them what they said.
2: Well, during the press conference today, the vice president said one of the things that he got the Iranians to agree to was to use some of the funds that are going to be unfrozen to buy American products. Talking about beef from our farmers. And he said this came from Jared Kushner. Okay, great idea that they'll be using the funds to buy American beef. That will help our industry a lot. But they don't want beef. They want missiles.
1: Yeah.
2: So, I mean,
1: but we just say the only thing you could buy is corn. You know, corn and beef, whatever. And that, will they ever agree to that?
2: Right. And then do you actually think it's going to go to the people? I mean, we were told about the starving children, that are the Palestinian. And we saw Hamas would raid the grocery supply every time they crossed the border.
1: Yeah.
2: So don't give me, a radical is going to be a radical. And they don't care about their people now. They didn't care about their people before the war. So that just doesn't pass the smell
1: test. All right, Lawrence, real quick. Thursday, we are going to.
2: Where are we going? Oh, that's right. We got the big game.
1: We go to World Cup game.
2: Yeah.
1: Germany, Morocco, I think it is.
2: Yeah. So it's going to be my first game.
1: Yeah. Ever.
2: Ever.
1: All right. So he's into it. But I like the fact that you're open to it.
2: I'm open to it. I'm learning.
1: Right. And I just love the way it's going so far. But the U.S. team winning real quick, what's that doing? You think the USA hockey team was a big deal when they beat Canada for the World Cup? Think about it. They're already through and they have one game to play.
2: This is going to excite the country because they counted us out. We've been dealing with people that kept saying, oh, they don't have a shot. They don't have a shot. Just calm down. Just calm down. Okay. All right. You know how you get people to be quiet? You just win. Yeah. That's what these guys have been doing without our best player, by the way.
1: Only played one half. All right. So when we come back, by the way, Santa Clara will be the next stop. They're going to play Turkey on Thursday at the same time. We'll try to watch both those games. Mm-hmm. We'll give you the World Cup report. Thanks so much, Lawrence. Great to see
2: you.
1: You're going to have trouble calming down. This is too intense. This is intense for you. Go to do some jiu-jitsu. Beat up somebody your own size.
2: Exactly.
1: Back in a moment.
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0: you're interested in it, Brian's talking about it. 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
1: Hey, welcome back, everybody. So I'm a little pumped up for the World Cup. The U.S. team is playing better than I ever could imagine. One of the great stories is Alex Freeman. And, you know, his dad is Antonio Freeman, the outstanding wide receiver with the Green Bay Packers. Here's Alex, cut 22.
2: Yeah, I think for me, it meant a lot, right? Knowing that I'm kind of due these moments and just being able to contribute to my team in any way I can. I think it was something very special to me. I do it in the home crowd with my family as well. They just made everything so special and just be able to kind of, you know, do it not only for my family and my teammates, but for the whole country as well. I think I made it.
1: He was able to score.
2: The whole thing made it.
1: He was able to score while his dad watched. Here's Antonio, cut 23.
3: For you, Antonio, this must have been incredibly surreal because 30 years ago, in that very stadium, you put up two touchdowns in Seattle. Watching your son do this in the very stadium where you had such an incredible game, it must be mind-blowing not only to you, to your family, to everybody.
4: You know, I forgot about my game in Seattle and the success that I had there until the announcers brought it back up. But it's just been amazing watching this young man be one of the best in his country, represent his country, be a positive role model. And it's just been an amazing ride for me just to watch him grow and to watch him become, you know, Alex Freeman, the U.S. right fullback.
1: And it's tough. He didn't know anything about soccer. And now watching his son, and I was reading about him, and Alex Freeman was not making a lot of these academy teams, was being let off the roster. And finally, the Orlando FC said, we want to put you on the academy, but he'd have to move. And he moved there as a kid. And he moved it at 19, and now at 21, he's playing in the World Cup. So it just goes to show you, a lot of times you don't make the team you're going to be on, but it doesn't mean your glory is delayed, not denied.
0: 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Brian Kilmeade on 570 KVI, Seattle's conservative talk. 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
1: What the president has asked us to do is turn over a new leaf to transform our relationship with the people of Iran and to extend an outstretched hand that says to the people of Iran that if your leadership is willing to give up being a driver of regional instability, if they are willing to give up nuclear weapons ambitions for the long term, then the United States is willing to fundamentally transform our relationship with that country.
2: There's no way. Nobody thinks they're, I can't believe he's even serious about this. Of course they're not going to be doing that. They're more radical than ever. Senator Roger Marshall joins us now, Budget and Health and Education Committees. And he's lucky enough, we're lucky enough to have you in studio. Senator, great to see you.
3: Brian, great to be with you. We got a hot topic this morning.
2: Yeah, so first off, the memorandum of understanding doesn't seem to be pleased too many people. Are you somebody who's happy with how it's written?
3: You know, I am. I think at the end of the day, what it does is no forever wars, no nukes. The Strait's open. It's going to bring the cost of gas and groceries down. That leads all this leads to a safer America. So this agreement delivers all that.
2: So it says the Islamic Republic of Iran will conduct dialogue with Oman to define the future administration of maritime services, including, they go on to say, you know, some types of fees and tolls. I thought we'd never allow fees and tolls there. You don't think we're allowing fees and tolls there, right?
3: Brian, we will not. Look, I've had discussions privately with Vice President Vance, just talked to Jared and Steve Witkoff before they left as well. We will not sign any agreement that allows that type
2: why
3: of tariffs.
2: Why did they put that in this?
3: I can't speak to that.
2: Because you have to defend something that they say they're not going to accept, but it's in the writing.
3: Well, regardless, they're not going to sign that document. But beyond that, what I'm excited about is this regional approach that I think that that's something that the Persian Gulf countries should be able to police and make keep Iran in check as well. Look, we've defanged Iran now, so certainly those Persian Gulf countries can now step up and help control that situation.
2: You really think Pakistan and Qatar are going to control that situation?
3: No, I think we Saudi has to step forward along
2: Wouldn't
3: with Qatar.
2: Would you feel better if they were in on these negotiations?
3: Who's that?
2: Qatar, Saudi Arabia and the UAE.
3: Okay, I think
2: don't you think they'd be more honest brokers?
3: I think that they will be involved in these negotiations. I look at it like we're going down three roads right now. One road is dealing with nukes, one road dealing with Lebanon, and then a third is the original approach to all these other issues, whether it's funding terrorism, missiles, whatever it is. We need some regional supervision of Iran, if you will.
2: Right. They also said the U.S. will undertake and make fully available for use the frozen or restricted funds and assets of Iran upon the implementation of the MOU. So according to this writing is all they have to go on. It looks like they get their funds unfrozen as soon as the MOU is implemented. Is that how you understand it?
3: No, that's exactly what's not happening.
2: But
3: I just read this. Brian, I'm not a lawyer. You can read that forward and backwards.
2: I'm not a lawyer either.
3: But I can assure you that we're not releasing any of those funds without a trust and verify situation. Yeah. And right now, what's going to happen, the first $5 billion, if it was released, if as long as the strait stays open, will be for humanitarian efforts that, this regional approach to approving them, and the United States can veto any of that money. So I think that Iran will use this money to buy agriculture products from Kansas. I really think that there'll be significant supervision over all this.
2: So if no one would think that would be a bad idea. That'd be a great idea. But for Iran to agree to buy agricultural products with their frozen funds, that would be a heck of a negotiation.
3: I think that's what's going to happen. That's what the vice president is saying this morning as well. So I think, again, there'll be significant supervision of where the United States can veto any way that this money would be used. It has to be used for humanitarian efforts right now.
2: So here is what J.D. Vance said this morning. They thought they made good progress this morning. Cut one. Well, actually, cut two. I'm sorry.
1: This is probably what we're most excited about as Americans. The Iranians have agreed to invite IAEA inspectors back into their country. That is a major milestone for the American people and the first step in permanently denuclearizing or permanently ending a nuclear weapons program in Iran. And that's exactly what we wanted to do. That's exactly what we asked to happen.
2: So your thoughts about that?
3: Right. So this is an opportunity to turn swords into plowshares. That we can take this enriched uranium that's probably 60% enriched and de-blend it, so to speak, down to a lower enrichment. And again, this is just the first step.
2: Well, who's going to do that?
3: Well, we're going to supervise it. So we get it down to the 20%, but let me finish. And then what can happen is we can take that 20% uranium, send it to Russia, and they can turn that into nuclear energy. This is only a half a ton of uranium right now we're dealing with. Russia took 500 tons from their nuclear weapons and turned it into nuclear energy. So there's a precedent for this. Again, this is just the first step.
2: The whole Middle East that has nuclear weapons, nobody enriches. They get enriched uranium in or fuel rods in.
3: That would be the goal here. My goal is to get all the uranium out of there. The first step is to de-blend it, so to speak, and then get it out of there. So, again, we need this regional supervision to help make sure this happens.
2: Right. It's been brought up to me that the IAEA on its own without an American scientist should not be acceptable. Do you agree?
3: That would be my preference, and I think that's what they're talking about. As I talked to Jared and Steve Witkoff last week, that's what they were describing to us as well, that there would be American scientists there as well.
2: Are you concerned that Steve Witkoff and Jared seem to be blaming Israel way too much, and the vice president's remarks on Friday were abhorrent, that they have no friends in the world except us, and basically pipe down?
3: Brian, I've supported Israel as strongly as anybody since I was in grade school.
2: So it's got to offend you that.
3: I certainly was taught he who blesses Israel will be blessed.
2: Right.
3: I think there it's a very fine line they're walking. I would describe Jared and Steve both as very pro-Israel type of people. I think that dealing with the Lebanon situation is probably the tinderbox that we're all worried about.
2: Right. And the Lebanon situation, do you know anybody in Israel, if an officer goes off the reservation, that happens in war? But do you know anybody in Israel that wants to kill innocent people?
3: I do not, of course.
2: But do you know people in Hamas and Hezbollah that do?
3: And they have. They will.
2: Why doesn't Jared and Steve Witkoff make that clear? Like, it just, to me, I cannot stand the way we alienate that country, because it's very similar to the podcast world in the Republican universe and very similar to everybody, a Democrat that's running for office right now. I don't know a Democrat that is pro-Israel. They're afraid to say they're pro-Israel. If they lose Republicans, Israel's really isolated.
3: Look,
2: almost, terminally.
3: Yeah, certainly I'm pro-Israel, but I'm absolutely American first. And again, I just keep going back to these major goals. Is no more forever wars, no nukes for Iran, open the strait, cheaper gas and groceries for Americans. We have to maintain that as our goal. Look, you and I know this war has been going on for hundreds, if not thousands of years.
2: The president's the only one with the courage to take it on directly.
3: Yeah, and he should get credit for that. First one in 47 years to take it on. But what I'm excited about is this demilitarized zone. You and I have both been to that Israel border with Lebanon, setting up some type of a demilitarized zone there. Seems like a great solution. It's exactly what we came up with in Korea with the 39th parallel there under President Eisenhower. So I think that this is a great opportunity. And
2: I didn't know they had a demilitarized zone. What do you mean by that?
3: Well, I think that's what they're reporting out of the talks last night, stayed up all night, is that the talks, how do we solve the Lebanon problem? That's the great thing about this agreement. One of the great things is it included Lebanon in the discussion rather than ignoring it. So the solution they're discussing is some type of a demilitarized zone between those two countries.
2: I think that would be good. The problem, the reason why they tell me that Israel needed to go in, which they don't want to do. They have no interest in Lebanon. They had no interest in Gaza. When it was time to negotiate with Egypt, they gave up the Sinai Peninsula. What they want is security. And the problem that Hezbollah does is the tunneling underneath and the way they move up. And that's why they had to move out, because you're told the people in northern Israel, you can't live there. It's not safe. So they live in hotels for the last 2 years. Yeah. That's the problem. It's the size of New Jersey. You can't tell the northern part of their country is just not safe.
3: Yeah. And you're not exaggerating. Again, I've seen those tunnels as well. It's just amazing how far and how deep that they can tunnel. And then the Hezbollah goes in there to these little communities in northern Lebanon.
2: Yeah.
3: And I guess it'd be southern Lebanon, and then they have military forces within there. So I do not criticize Israel for responding and going in there and attacking Hezbollah. But now that it's attacked, maybe we can work on this demilitarized zone and we have a longer lasting peace. The Korea DMZ stood since what, 1952 or 3 or so. So that's the only solution that I see will work.
2: Right. Do you think that the president's on the same page as the vice president?
3: I absolutely do. I think they're playing a little good cop, bad cop at times. I think this will be J.D. Vance's finest moment. I think he's got a really solid head on his shoulders. He's an excellent negotiator. He is an American first as well. He stays focused on those goals. No forever wars, no nukes, keep the strait open, affordable gas and groceries for Americans. So I think they certainly agree on the same goals, especially.
2: Right. So the thing is, I think is unique here is Republicans, who I think you really respect, don't seem to be on the same page as the vice president. Cut eight.
4: If we give billions of dollars to Iran, that money will be used to murder Americans. And so I don't believe we should do that.
5: They'll use the money that is being released to rebuild their ballistic missile arsenal and begin to enrich again. And that's going to be a continuing danger.
6: That money, Brooke, we know is not going to go to build new hospitals or daycares. It's going to go to replenish their drone stockpiles, their missiles, to support terrorists like Hezbollah and Hamas.
2: And we could end it there because Senator Bill Cassidy just angry at the president. I understand that you got primaried, so I know how angry he is. So we'll just leave that off. But you recognize those three names. They're probably as close as anybody to you in the Senate.
3: Right.
2: So Cornyn, Cruz.
3: Yeah. You know, great respect for all these people. The great thing about the Republican Party, 53 senators, 53 opinions right now. I just disagree with them. And look, if this agreement doesn't work out, if Iran doesn't, you know, dot the I's and cross the T's, we will blow them up, blow them back to the dark ages. But I hope that doesn't have to happen. Really, it's up to Iran now. Mm-hmm. What's going to happen next? I think that this gives them an opportunity. And we've defanged Iran. We have the opportunity for those Gulf countries to rally around the situation and police these people. And if they don't do it, then you win and we get to go blow up Iran. But I hope it doesn't come to that.
2: Would you think November 5th, if they're still playing games, you would like to see them go back and finish off Iran after the midterms?
3: Yes.
2: Yeah. I don't think
3: so. But no boots on the ground, okay? I want to preface that. No boots on the ground, no American troops on the ground. I grew up in the Vietnam era. I saw too many young boys in flag draped coffins. The Desert Storm started. I was a lieutenant in the Army. That war went on for decades. No forever wars. If we have to go back and bomb their infrastructure.
2: Persian Gulf War.
3: Yes, the 1991. So no boots on the ground. You know, what I hate about this bigger bombing is there's going to be civilian casualties, and we're just basically flaming that fire of terrorism.
2: But just realize that country just killed 40,000 of their own people, so there are civilian casualties.
3: It's
2: not black and white. It's not like no killing, gut killing. They're going to kill them, so can you stop them from killing them? How many of them? So it's not an easy issue.
3: No, it's not, but should it be America's issue? Should this be America's issue? Again, we've defanged Iran. I think I've said that a couple. Why can't the Gulf countries go in there and take care of their own situation right now? Why does it have to be American troops? We've already lost 13 American soldiers basically defending Israel for the most part and getting rid of nuclear weapons. That's our benefit here as well.
2: But for a country that chants death to America and just tried to put an IRGC official in with the Iranian soccer team.
3: Yeah.
2: Who are going back and forth to America. I mean, you know.
3: They are absolutely a threat to America. I'm still mourning the loss of those 13 soldiers. You know, as an officer in the military, as a senator, I feel responsible for the death of every soldier that we have right now. And I can't imagine that you would, that any of us want our sons or grandsons, right, daughters dying for this situation.
2: But if we handle Iran, maybe if we handle them earlier with previous administrations, maybe we wouldn't have had the insurgency in Iraq when we went in. We wouldn't have had those thousands that have been maimed and the hundreds that have been killed by Iranian EFPs and IEDs, right?
3: Yeah, and I think that what you're talking about is history is often the judge of these decisions. I try not to stay focused on what the press is going to say tonight. Like Eisenhower, I try to stay focused on what's the 10 or 20 or 30 years. So again, my goals is that American people would be safer for decades to come. This agreement gives us the best opportunity to get there.
2: Yeah, depending on what happens. Yeah, the MOU is not encouraging. What happens in the 60 days is I would love to see Iran back up with the vice president said an hour ago. Then I go, okay, they're both on the same page. Let's see if that happens.
3: But I don't think that's not going to happen. So just like our president is messaging to us, Iran is trying to message to their people.
2: No, he came out and talked to the world. He answered to the world press. You know, if they're going to say what J.D. Vance said is not true, I don't see why continue these conversations, because the vice president said this is the progress we made. He didn't say rhetorically, these are the negotiations I just walked out of. If they deny it, what's the point of talking again?
3: Yeah. So right. Again, I think that both sides are shouting in the wind, trying to in our case, working with the media, and in their case, working with trying to satisfy all the radical people. What I can tell you is from conversations with Jared, with Steve Witkoff.
2: The meetings or before?
3: This had been before the meeting. So is that there was already significant progress on the nuclear issue as well. So exactly.
2: Because you know they said in the JCPOA we're not doing a nuclear weapon, and they were up to 60% enrichment. So if they say the same thing as the JCPOA.
3: Trust but verify. Absolutely.
2: Right. We have to try. And cameras, not people.
3: And right, I don't want to sound like that I'm an Iran apologist. I don't trust him. I don't think the president trusts him. I do think that this is their last chance. Mm-hmm. But again, I'm counting on the Gulf countries to step up. And by the way, you know, this agreement ends up with a UN security resolution. So Iran is signed that there will be some type of a UN security resolution. So I'm trying to bring in the rest of the world. Why does America have to be the babysitter for the entire world?
2: It's just the responsibility you have with the being the world's superpower with allies that count on you. That's what happens when you win World War II. That's really been the situation for 80 years.
3: It's been a few years ago. Right. I think it's time for European countries to step up and do their part. We got our hands full with China right now.
2: I've never been more let down by any group of allies than NATO during this time, from Italy to UK to France, to Spain especially. So you're right. Senator Roger Marshall, always appreciate you coming in. Look, I hope forward this is a smooth 60 days. Thanks so much. Back in a moment.
0: It's Brian Kilmeade. Seattle Mornings, Conservative Voices. Brian Kilmeade and Seattle's Conservative Talk, 570 KVI.
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1: We each have light inside of us. And we need to know that that is what inspires our hope as much as anything external to ourselves. And not allow an election or an individual to dampen that light. And instead, let that light kind of carry us, in particular through moments of darkness. It is so important that we not only have hope, but that we understand that that should be a verb, which means that hope has to go hand in hand with action.
2: So that is the brilliance of Senator Kamala Harris, Vice President Kamala Harris, again, on with Don Lemon, so no one will see it. And she is continuing to be the front runner in most polls for the nomination. She would be a gift to Republicans because it's idiotic statements like that. The problem with her, everyone's got an issue. If you're, sometimes you're a candidate, you're George H.W. Bush. You got all this experience, but no economic experience. You had John McCain, all this experience, but no economic experience. Then you're Donald Trump,

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3: Primary elections are being held today in New York, Maryland, and Utah. Much of the national attention is focused on New York, where some Democratic socialists are on the ballot in what many see as a possible look at the political direction of the Democratic Party. Voters in South Carolina will also be heading to the polls today in runoff elections for governor in the U.S. House. The U.S. says Iran can sell oil under a temporary 60-day license. Treasury Secretary Scott Bessent announced the move in a social media post on Monday. The U.S. Navy lifted its blockade of Iran's ports and coastal areas, clearing the way for oil supertankers to transit the Strait of Hormuz. However, as Matt Bradley reports from Tel Aviv this morning, the Iranians refute numerous U.S. claims, including Tehran letting in nuke inspectors.
4: They also said that they aren't going to be talking about their ballistic missile capability. That's going to be very, very upsetting to Israelis who see themselves as a partner in this fight. So already, day two, we're looking at negotiations that are reaching something of an impasse.
3: Two more people are in custody over a plot to attack the recent UFC event at the White House. That's according to the Department of Justice. The men are from Missouri in Washington State. Brad Ford with more on the Washington man, the charges, and the alleged plot.
5: William Faulkner of Belfair is accused of conspiring to commit murder. Federal prosecutors say around 19 people were involved in the plot. They planned to use drones carrying explosives to cause confusion at the event, and as the crowd fled, gunmen would attack the exits. Faulkner is among several people being charged in the conspiracy. I'm Brad Ford.
3: And a new Powerpuff Girls movie is in the works from Warner Brothers Pictures Animation. The company made the announcement yesterday at an international animation film festival in France. The show originally premiered in 1998 and ran for six seasons. It wrapped in 2005. I'm Michael Kastner.
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6: We've got sun glare delays stacking up pretty quickly in the south sound on northbound I-5. It's just bright as you come over the Nisqually Bridge, but you're jamming pretty heavily on the approach already. The 11 miles between Lacey and DuPont, about 22 minutes, and your delays start, it looks like, before Meridian. You're okay on I-5 coming up through Lakewood and into Tacoma. It's definitely brighter up the Puyallup River Bridge. Tacoma to Tukwila is a 22-mile stretch. You're already looking about 40 minutes. You got delays trying to get beyond Highway 18, passing 320th Street. 167's pretty standard bill, but a bright go already a little heavier. Even as you're coming east around the South Hill Mall curve on State Route 512. But on 167 from Sumner to Auburn, it's about 18 minutes. 3 minutes faster by way of East Valley Highway. You see something unusual here or anywhere, you're always welcome to reach out. 206-421-1000. Seattle's good. I-5 either direction, getting bright on your Lake Bridges. 405 southbound's a brighter right now coming down toward Canyon Park. In the Northwest News Radio Traffic Center, I'm Libby Kay.
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0: 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It's Brian Kilmeade.
1: Hi, everyone. Welcome to the latest moments of the Brian Kilmeade Show. This hour, we're going to be joined by Lieutenant Colonel Alan West. Mark Thiessen's here in studio, and we have a lot to go over. The President of the United States has got to be happy. His World Cup is going great, and he, along with Gianni Infantino, is going to be giving away the World Cup trophy together. That usually doesn't happen, but there's not usually a Donald Trump, leader of the free world, that's President of the United States. So things are always a little bit different. So we have a lot to discuss today. Just got to remind you, too, if you ever miss the show, you want to get supplements for the show, youtube.com/@TheBrianKilmeadeShow. We have our own channel. So let's get to the big three.
2: Number three.
3: They might well win the World Cup. I think after their two wins in the first two games, they have a real chance to go for it. They play at home. The crowd is behind them. The public is emotional. I mean, they're looking really great.
1: Yep, World Cup fever running very high. That was the president of FIFA. He doesn't just say that to anybody. The greatest supporters didn't predict this type of success for the game or the country. I talked to the FIFA president, as you just heard. We're going to bring you some of those highlights and the chance for the U.S. going all the way, because one of their greatest players has said they will not win.
2: Number two.
4: We have fascists in the White House. We have a climate denier in the White House. We have a racist and transphobe in the White House. Are we going to let them win?
1: Right, that's Claire Valdez, somebody that you would never think would run for office, but the socialist is. It's a hot topic, and it's hot on the ballot this year as the Dem Civil War is playing out in real time. As the godfather of them all, Bernie Sanders cannot be happier. We examine the races and what it means in June, how it'll affect November.
2: Number one.
5: We're beginning to move forward on some of the big issues, beginning to address some of the technical details. But I think it's important for people to understand there is a long way to go in this.
1: No kidding, General Botel. Iran talks have begun and news is pouring out all over the talks. We examine it all and what it means for security in the region and why Israel's interests are our interests. Mark, I think you agree with that, right?
6: I do, absolutely. Just like the NATO alliance is an ally and we have shared interests. Not all the interests are the same, but we broadly have, we are both, Israel is the only democracy in the Middle East. It shares our values and it's important that we stand together.
1: So just as usual, we watched the vice president come out of the meeting and said, good news, we made progress. Weapons inspectors, the IAEA are going back into inspect and evaluate their nuclear program. We tried to call the inspectors at 2 o'clock in the morning. We weren't able to get anybody, so we're going to work on that today. And then a representative from Iran says, we never agreed to that.
6: Yeah. Part of me doesn't want to nitpick everything that happens, and I'm sort of holding back and like watching to see how this process plays out. Because the problem we have is that we've lifted sanctions on Iranian oil, right? So Iran is
1: right now they're selling.
6: Yeah. So they're selling oil right now. We've lifted the blockade. We've lifted the sanctions. And so they are getting hundreds of millions, possibly billions of dollars in revenue that's going to pour into the regime that is helping them lift them up off the mat when they haven't given us anything. They haven't done anything yet to deserve it. I mean, you know, they've opened the strait. First of all, they shouldn't have the say whether the strait is open or not. That should be it shouldn't be a weapon that they can wield to close or open at their will. And second of all, they haven't made any concessions. They do say in the memorandum of understanding that they will not have or build or procure a nuclear weapon, but you know, they've been denying that they want a nuclear weapon to begin with. I mean, one of the things that we should do once we have a deal is they should have to admit that they were pursuing a nuclear weapon and give us all the details, all the bomb plans and everything else, as part of a deal. So, you know, look, President Trump has done more than any president in 47 years to set back the Iranian nuclear program and to fight, frankly, set back the Iranian regime. This is a country that's been waging war on us for 47 years, terrorist attacks from the taking of the hostages to the Marine barracks bombing all the way through the Khobar towers, the embassies in Kenya and Tanzania. You go through it to the assassination attempt in Washington, D.C., where they're going to blow up Cafe Milano. They've been killing Americans, launching attacks on Americans, and America didn't fight back until Donald Trump became president.
1: Here's General.
6: So he deserves enormous credit for that.
1: Here's General Jack Keane on what the president should think about cut nine.
7: The nuclear enterprise has got to go. We don't need to get into the details of the specifics. And to do that, I believe he's got to have United States military and civilian nuclear experts on the ground executing his goals and objectives here, and the IAEA supporting that. They should be there because they have so much experience there. But we have to make certain that the president's goals are being achieved here, not somebody that's not related to the United States objectives and goals here and that's going to try to work between Iran and the United States. No, it's got to be exactly what we're talking about here. And it has to be anywhere and anytime.
1: So that's true. These are all conditions, but now we have Iran denying that we're even allowing inspectors in.
6: Yeah. I mean, Jack Keane is right, as always. You're always safe to say Jack Keane is right. That sentence is almost always correct. And look, if the, what we've accomplished in operation between Midnight Hammer and Epic Fury is we have absolutely decimated the Iranian nuclear program. Their nuclear dust is so deeply buried that the Iranians have actually told our negotiators they can't reach it. We would have to come in and excavate it to get it, right? Their centrifuges have been destroyed. Their conversion facilities have been destroyed. The nuclear scientists are dead, all the rest of it. So the goal now, having done all that, is to lock in those gains and make sure that they're irreversible.
1: Yeah.
6: There are two ways to do that. You can do that at the negotiating table, or you could do that through military action. The president obviously wants to do it through negotiations. The problem is, as weakened as the Iranian regime is, they're not chastened. Just look at their behavior. This is not the behavior of a government that feels like it's been defeated and that it's weak. And so they are defiant still. They're doing the minimum they need to do in order to get the ceasefire. But I don't see them behaving in a way that they are good. Like this is not the Japanese on the deck of the USS Missouri signing their surrender document. And so we're going to have a hard time getting these concessions from them.
1: Right. The talks are reportedly now talking about the region, Lebanon ceasefire arrangements, communication channels to prevent escalation, maritime security in the Strait of Hormuz, and deconfliction mechanisms among the parties operating in the region. Among the people who think that's a good, I like to play you Jack Keane bites, is General Jack Keane. he thinks that this is a good move to have a deconfliction.
6: Why don't you just have Jack on instead of me?
1: Well, I just
6: cut to the chase.
1: It's a good. I was thinking about it the last minute, but I could not get his number.
6: There you go.
1: Here's cut 11.
7: It's likely a step in the right direction. A couple of things we have to recognize, though. Iran doesn't have a claim here, Larry. This is Lebanese citizens under the guise of a terrorist organization, Hezbollah, that Iran resources, and the country of Lebanon. So it's Israel who is being attacked right on their border, Hezbollah who's doing the attacking, and Lebanon, the country from which it's coming from. Mm. And that they have to be the principals involved here.
1: Yeah.
6: So here's the problem with what we've done. So apparently Israel is not part of this deconfliction group, right? And what's fundamentally problematic about that is that the way they're negotiating this, it's like Hamas is Iran's proxy and Israel is an American proxy. And we're the two states that negotiate, and we control our proxies. Israel is not our proxy. Israel is a sovereign democratic state that is trying to defend itself. The only proxy here is Hezbollah, which is a wholly owned subsidiary of the Iranian regime that is attacking Israel and using it and quite frankly, illegally occupying parts of Lebanon. Lebanon wants them out, right? Israel wants them out. So, whose sovereignty is being violated here? Hezbollah has no business being in Lebanon, period, full stop. And they should be, if Iran wants to have a peace deal and wants to make Lebanon part of the process, their role is to pull Hezbollah out and disarm Hezbollah.
1: So, you know, the president loves that oil is going down, and who wouldn't?
6: Sure.
1: To 70 something in the 70s. Okay. And 65 is the threshold where the oil and gas companies say can't go any further, else it doesn't pay for us to drill and sell. So, okay, we're getting close to that threshold. But do you believe the 60, once we get to 60 days, it starts working more and more towards Iran because of the midterms?
6: So I think, I think Iran certainly feels that way. As the president says he doesn't care about the midterms. And truth be told, if the midterms were what were driving his thinking, then he would have never started Operation Epic Fury to begin with. I think it's one of the most courageous decisions any American president has made in my lifetime. It didn't help him politically in any way. He just did it because he believes Iran shouldn't have a nuclear weapon. But as you get closer and closer to the midterms, it becomes less and less likely they were going to be taking military action. And Iran knows that. So they're trying to extend the negotiations as long as they can. But then that ends. There are going to be midterm elections, and after that, the president has a completely free hand. So I think they may be misplaying their hand because they think they have more runway than they do.
8: I talked to Senator Tim Sheehy on Fox and Friends yesterday. And
6: such
8: he says,
6: a great interview.
8: Thank you. He said, there's two things I don't like about the, there's a lot, but two main things. He goes, I don't like the Pakistan's involved. I don't like Qatar's involved. Because I see Qatar, I see a country that plays both sides. Financing terror. Yep. And when I see Pakistan, I think of a country that housed bin Laden that allowed terrorists to stage in Pakistan and go and kill people in Afghanistan.
6: Yeah.
8: Do you think it's wrong to think that way?
6: No, I agree with him 1,000%. I mean, Pakistan, you know, AQ Khan was like selling weapons, nuclear technology all around the world. If we're going to bring in, you know, all the bad players, why don't we bring North Korea into the negotiations too?
8: Right.
6: You know, so yes, and I believe Qatar is
8: because Trump loves Qatar. These guys because Trump has said great things about the field marshal.
6: Yeah, he loves the field marshal. Look, because Trump is somebody who likes to deal with the bad actors and befriend them and to influence them, and so he's not afraid to talk to anybody. So I think that it doesn't surprise me that he wants to work with them, and if he thinks that they're useful to the process, then he's going to engage them. Right. So you know, he's looking for a neutral arbiter.
8: When we come back, I want to talk socialism. I want to find out where you stand. I don't know. Like, you might be for it. I don't give it away. This is a tease. Mark Thiessen, is he for socialism? Will he be voting in the Democratic primary today in New York City? That's not even a good tease. You're not from New York.
6: Back I am.
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0: that makes you think. 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
1: Palestine is on the ballot. Tenants are on the ballot. Abolishing ICE is on the ballot. And we have a world to win. Because when we fight, we win.
2: That is Claire Valdez, and she wants to win because she wants to abolish ICE, and she also wants to defund Israel, does not want any support for Israel. This is some of the people that are on the ballot. Isman Dami against Hakeem Jeffries, Mark Thiessen, and it's significant because these are established Democrats. You're not going against, I'm not bringing up Republicans.
3: Yeah.
2: They got three. Like, Jeffries got three. Mondami's got three. They do not fear this would be maybe this next speaker.
3: Yeah.
2: So, from Brooklyn.
3: So my favorite mayor growing up in New York City was Ed Koch. And Ed Koch famously said when he lost the mayoral primary, they said, "Mr. Mayor, will you ever run again?" And he said, "No, the people have spoken and they must be punished."
2: Right.
3: And that's how I feel about New York today. Go for it. You know, you want to just elect a socialist slate, you know, have at it. It's terrible for New York. I feel badly for all my friends who still live here, but great for the Republican Party, because you're going to drive more and more people out of New York. They're going to take their money. They're going to take their capital. They're going to go to red states, and they're, you know what they're going to do? They're going to take their congressional seats and their electoral votes with them. After the 2030 census, there's going to be a hemorrhaging of electoral college votes and congressional seats from New York and California and Illinois to Florida and Texas and other red states. So, you know, she may get elected to Congress, but then they're going to have redistricting and she might lose her seat because so many people have left New York.
2: So, yeah, because it's just not going to have as many seats. So what about Brad Lander, this guy who ran for mayor and this says, okay, I don't have to run for mayor. I'll just step over if you'll support me running against Dan Goldman. By the way, Goldman, pretty much as left as it gets, brutal Trump critic.
3: Just doesn't hate Jews.
2: He just doesn't hate Jews because he is one.
3: Yeah.
2: One of the reasons probably doesn't like Netanyahu. But listen to what Brad Lander believes in Brooklyn. Cut 26.
4: And our solidarity, it doesn't end at the Hudson or at the Potomac. Our solidarity stretches out to Cuba and Venezuela, and it stretches to Gaza, where we're have to show solidarity with Palestinian kids who can't go to school because our taxpayer dollars paid for the bombs that destroy them all. That's why everyone on this slate is committed to sign on to the Block the Bombs Act. And not to send one more dime for Netanyahu's wars. That's solidarity.
2: All right, so... He's a clown. But can you believe he's reaching out to Venezuela?
3: Well, so this is so
2: funny. And Cuba?
3: This is how you know he's a moron, is that the line in the Democratic Socialists is that we're Democratic Socialists. We're not like Cuba. We're not like Venezuela. We're not like the communists. Like we're different than them. And so, you know, he just said the quiet part out loud, which is that all these people are just communists. From each according to his ability, to each according to his needs. That's Mondami's economic philosophy. That's straight out of Karl Marx and the Communist Manifesto. These people are communists.
2: So Jeffries is supporting Dan Goldman. Mm-hmm. And Mondami's back candidate, that guy, that clown, Brad Lander, has got almost a double-digit lead.
3: Yeah.
2: So he's going to unseat this guy because he likes Israel. And then he was denied coffee by a barista that doesn't like Jews and says that he's genocide supporting. So, I mean, this is unbelievable I'm not going to bat for Dan Goldman. I think he's a senator that's just a partisan senator, but wait, nobody thought he wasn't liberal enough. So this is Jeffries losing. He told him not to do this. He did it anyway.
3: So this is what I would call the Mamdani fallacy, which is taking over the Democratic Party, which is look at the energy Mamdani and the Democratic Socialists are bringing to the party. We need to replicate that energy all across America. It's like, yeah, that works in New York, which is possibly the bluest city in America. It certainly works in Los Angeles, where you've got, like, you know, left fighting far left for the mayor's race over there. But it doesn't work in Minnesota. It doesn't work in Wisconsin. It doesn't work in Georgia. It doesn't work in North Carolina. It doesn't work in Nevada. You're not going to win swing states, Susan, by going out lefting.
2: I want you to bring it to Maine, because Susan Collins finally did an interview yesterday and talked about Plattner. He's one of the most despicable candidates I've seen in my lifetime. Cut 32.
5: The number of scandals keep going on each day. To me, one of the most appalling is his making fun of a Purple Heart recipient who had been wounded by the Taliban, is lying on the war field, and he ridicules this individual. Another example is his treatment of women in general, and also his opposition to law enforcement. On
2: what kind of opponent is this for Susan?
3: So first of all, it's the greatest opponent she could possibly pull. She must be very happy that Grant Plattner is her opponent. But also, think of it, in Texas, they were just telling us we have to vote against Paxton because he's an adulterer, and now they're saying we have to vote for the adulterer because Susan Collins is such a threat to democracy.
2: Right.
3: That we have to do what we have to do to get rid of her.
2: Real life. She doesn't even barely votes with Donald Trump. Thanks a lot, Mark Thiessen, you seem very nice.
3: Thank you.
0: This is how the Northwest starts the day. Brian Kilmeade and Seattle's Conservative Talk, 570 KVI. From the Northwest News Radio Traffic Center, this is KVI Traffic.
6: We are back here in terms of volume and the sun impacting you heavily. Northbound side of I-5, Lacey to DuPont. Already about 25 minutes. You're starting to jam around Marvin Road. There is an accident at the Nisqually Bridge here. It's a couple vehicles I see just off to the left shoulder. But between that and the sunshine, you're obviously going to need a lot of extra travel time. Olympia up to Tacoma is about 46 minutes. So 15 extra already here. Stay around 512 coming east. You're bright and slower coming around the South Hill Mall curve. That seems to be a pretty standard 27-minute travel time. But already kind of delayed by 4. It just seems like that's where we're at this point of the morning. South Prairie Orton, I have reports of an accident on the eastbound side of Highway 162 at South Prairie Carbon River Road. We may have delays there. I'll keep looking for you. 167 is certainly filling in more so coming off of State Route 512. You're okay from somewhere up toward Auburn. Auburn to Renton, 23 minutes already for that 14-minute travel time. More delayed, of course, just getting up to I-405. Central Sound, I-5 from Federal Way to SeaTac, already 23 minutes. Haven't seen anything unusual through here. A lot of volume. Again, a lot of sun breaks over the tree line. In the Northwest News Radio Traffic Center, I'm Libby Kay.
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25: One of the things that we are doing also, and it came up last night, is money that's being unfrozen is going to be used to buy food, and the food's going to be bought exclusively through the United States from our farmers. And corn, soybeans, all of the things they need are going to be bought from our farmers. So our farmers are very happy. I've had a lot of calls. They were very happy about that.
2: Well, we'll see. That's what was brought up in the meeting, and it's not saying it was accepted or rejected. But if you're going to have unfrozen funds, I would like our bases repaired with those unfrozen funds. And what about, as Mark Thiessen brought up on the show today, what about those families that lost their lives and they're suing Iran for that, and hostages that have lost their freedom for years and are suing Iran? What about if we satisfy them with Iran's money? Lieutenant Colonel Alan West, American Constitutional Rights Union Executive Director, former congressman from Florida, joins us now. Colonel, how do you think these talks are going?
26: Yeah, it's good to be with you, Brian. And again, what I see with when I listen to these talks, when I listen to some of the rhetoric from Iran, they're not a defeated enemy. As a matter of fact, they don't want to even be referred to as an enemy now. They want to see themselves as equal to the United States. And so as you talked about and alluded to in your discussion with Mark Thiessen, yes, let's take some of these unfrozen funds and let's do what is necessary to restock our armaments. Let's repair our bases. Let's make sure that those people that have suffered because of Iranian Islamic terrorism, they get reparations for that. That's the right place for reparations. But when I hear this talk about, you know, selling food over there, it reminds me of all of the humanitarian aid and food that we tried to send into Gaza. And what did Hamas do? Hamas just claimed it and made the people in Gaza suffer even more so because they kept it for themselves. So what's the guarantee that any type of food stuff or agriculture that we send over to Iran will go down to the people and not just go to the cronies of the regime?
2: Yeah, I mean, that's a big deal, too. And now they're denying the progress that they thought they made in day one. They're rejecting it. So the president said, look, I'm not taking the military off the table, cut for.
25: I think the blockade was more impactful than dropping bombs. We could set that up again in about 15 minutes. I would say, Pete, one phone call. How long would it take? Maybe half hour.
2: And they set up the blockade again if they mess with the strait. But evidently, they're making some rules. 48 hours notice before you pass. If you're going to need insurance, we will issue the insurance. They think they're taking control of the strait.
26: Yeah, I think the important thing with that, again, is, you know, this is an international seaway, and we should not have them constraining an international sea lane of commerce, an S-lock. And I think that's the real lesson learned from here is that, again, when I talk about them not being defeated, they should not be dictating terms about the flow going through the Strait of Hormuz. And so if there was anything that I would have kept in place until I saw more movement in a positive direction from the Iranian regime, I would have kept the blockade in place. I would have, you know, taken control of the Strait of Hormuz because those are key centers of gravity for them. And that puts the type of pressure, the economic pressure, and maybe some diplomatic pressure on the Iranian regime that right now they feel has been alleviated.
2: Right. I want you to hear what Prit Hume had to say. Cut 13.
0: Judged against the standard that the president set basically when early going, when he spoke of unconditional surrender, this is not a particularly good deal for the United States. On the other hand, it's worth remembering and not setting aside, I think, the extraordinary amount of damage that has been done to Iran militarily. You know, the loss of their Navy, their Air Force, much of their missile capacity, their radar systems and so on have left Iran a much less important power in the world than it was before all this. It's still as evil and determined as ever, perhaps, but I think greatly weakened. And I think that's important to keep that in mind as a backdrop for this.
2: Yeah, but we don't see a lot of it, so people forget it, right? We don't see the remnants of the 13,000 plus strikes.
26: No, you're absolutely right. Without a doubt, there can be no debate about Iran being a weakened state. But again, I come back to another adjective. They're not a defeated state. And so when you talk about defeating them, you have to think about, again, as we term it in the military, what is the center of gravity? What are the key things for this regime to maintain control, to stay in power? And I think that's where they still think that they have a strength. But right now, without a doubt, yes, we have air dominance over Iran. We have naval dominance, but the key things that would really put the most immense amount of pressure on them, we've taken off the table. Like I said, controlling the straits and the blockade. And I think that, yeah, we need to be able to, if I can use the term snap back, like we had with sanctions, we need to snap back those blockades as soon as we possibly can if we see them, flustering.
2: So let's talk about Texas, James Tallarico and some of his odd beliefs. Where do they come from? So maybe we have a clue. This story's out today that Tallarico has described Drew Daniel Henderson Espinoza as a major source of inspiration for his political and religious philosophy. He is pretty out there. He believes, he says that he's autistic, non-binary. He's pro-autist. What does it say? It says his inspiration is for his political and religious philosophy because he identifies as mixed race, non-binary, transgender, Latinx. He uses his he, they pronouns and says he's autistic. The book referenced Tallarico as Henderson Espinoza's 2019 work, An Activist Theology. The book presents a progressive theology framework focusing on challenging what it describes as interlocking supremacies. So, is Texas going to embrace the man of many genders?
26: No, I really don't think so. And again, it reminds me of how Barack Obama embraced black liberation theology. And so, again, you have Mr. Tallarico, who is really embracing this woke Christianity, woke Jesus, some people call it. And I don't think that's going to play very well. Texas is the belt, the buckle of the Bible Belt. And when you think about the Hispanic community and even the black community, very strong Christian communities, a lot of these things that he believes in, and his quote-unquote religiosity is not going to fly there. Right now, you have a spat going on between him and Jasmine Crockett. She's saying she's not going to come and speak at the Texas Democrat Convention.
2: Why? Because she lost?
26: Well, because she lost, and she's still pondering whether or not she wants to support Mr. Tallarico. So you have a schism there, and I think it's very important that that's recognized, and that could hurt, Tallarico.
2: So when people look at Beto O'Rourke and see he got 2.5 within 2.5 percentage points to Ted Cruz, you can say what you want. That's close. And Ted Cruz is a conservative. I look at Texas as a conservative state outside places like Austin. So do you, if you are in Texas, this is why the RNC has to pour money in to make sure Paxson wins, right? Where they probably wouldn't have if Cornyn had won.
26: Well, I think the key thing on the Republican side is will Senator Cornyn come out and endorse and support Attorney General Paxton. Because again, just the same as you see a schism on the Democrat side between the Crockett camp and Tallarico, you don't want to have that schism as well. You don't want to have Republicans sitting out and not showing up, because it's all going to be about turnout. If you have that big turnout in the major urban population centers, then you put a lot of pressure on West Texas to save the day, and that's what happened with the Ted Cruz Beto O'Rourke race, was that O'Rourke was ahead initially, but then West Texas saved Ted Cruz.
2: Very interesting. So I want to talk about Graham Platinum, because Susan Collins does not give many interviews or on Fox. And she sat down with Martha McCallum. And here's what Susan Collins said about her opponent, Graham Platinum, who's got more scandals than I can even list in the time I have remaining with you. Cut 33.
1: I would have said in a different time that any one of these would have been disqualifying for someone to be a candidate to serve our country and the state of Maine in the United States Senate, whether they were a Democrat or a Republican. And it's very interesting that Graham Platinum was recruited by people from out of state, from New York, who also recruited the mayor of New York, Mondami, and other candidates from the far left around the country. Yeah. I don't think that's a coincidence.
2: So what do you read into that? Just the spreading of the socialist movement. I'll identify a fake oyster farmer with a Nazi tattoo who doesn't put a shirt on, who has a military record, could be a real man. But then you find out he's not even a real oyster farmer. Then you find out that he's no working class kid, grew up with great wealth and went to a private school. So what kind of backroom check did they do it? And it's very noted that Susan Collins goes, this guy's from the outside. He was recruited from the outside.
26: Yeah, and I think that's what you see right now is the casting call, because in the aftermath of 2024, what did you hear? The Democrats, the left, they weren't connecting with quote-unquote young men and real men. So what they do, they go out and put out the casting call, and this is who we got. And it's the same casting call that gave us Alexandria Ocasio-Cortez. So what they're trying to do is, you know, quote-unquote, find people that fit a certain image, because they're message is horrible. So they're running on image and image only, and the same thing with Mamdani. But what we have to do on our side is we got to continue to talk about what we're for, not just what we're against, and how we're providing policies, and they're just providing hatred.
2: What's interesting is they don't know how to identify a man. I mean, Governor Walz is a real man. He pretends to work on a car and then waves his hands
26: and
2: around.
26: The shotgun. Remember the shotgun?
2: Oh, yeah. And then you have this guy. They go, we need a man. We got to get the man vote back. And they get a fake man, a guy that is a belligerent, angry guy with dicey relationships with women who's online, who's on a website that's known mostly for teen hookups up until recently. So they're asked about what's going on, what else is going to come out from deleted Reddit accounts. Morris Katz is a friend of his who works on his case. He's his campaign strategist. Cut 34.
3: All of the allegations. It hasn't been negated by all of the allegations against Platinum, which there may be more coming. Can you say that there are not going to be more women coming forward with similar unflattering allegations against Graham Platinum?
4: What I can say is that Graham Platinum has addressed his past repeatedly, more than I've ever seen any candidate have to talk about their past. And he's been honest.
3: Well, that might be because he has a lot of problems.
2: Do you believe that's his spin? He's addressed his past more than anybody else, and he can't say that there's not more coming out.
26: Yeah, and the interesting thing is, where are the, you know, the misogynist voices? Where are the believe the women voices? Where are the feminist voices? Because you can be guaranteed that when you look at, you know, how people are coming after Ken Paxton because of some of his escapades. But it's not the same thing with the left. They're just concerned about one thing: by any means necessary. They want to win. They want power. They want control. We don't care who we run. We just want you to vote for them so that we get rid of the Republican that's in this seat.
2: It's just so interesting that Schumer, Hakeem Jeffries, Nancy Pelosi, they've totally been sidelined. I don't hear from Hillary or Bill Clinton. Obama loves the socialists. He showed up, and right away, Mondami helped him unpack his stuff. and he's been mentoring since he won the primary against another Democrat, by the way, Governor Cuomo, more of an establishment, terrible person, but more of an establishment guy. So it's just so interesting what's happening. And I guess we're going to see what's going to be next. All right, Colonel. Thanks so much. Appreciate you joining us.
26: My pleasure. God bless. Take care, Brian.
2: You got it. 1-866-408-7669. When we come back, we talk about the enormous success of the World Cup from all different angles, from the fans, from the U.S. team, from the size of the crowds, from what's happening in the city streets. They just seem to love this country, and it is refreshing. Don't move.
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5: 60 million people watched it at home here around the world. It was like a billion people. And they were all impressed by how the U.S. team played.
6: Not just winning, it's the way they play.
5: Exactly, exactly. I mean, Paraguay is a pretty strong team, right? And the U.S. just dominated and played and attacking football. It was great to see and really, really impressive.
6: So Tim Howard, maybe the finest goalkeeper, sorry, Tony Meola, in American history, on a podcast with Landon Donovan, came out and said, hey guys, the U.S. is playing great, but they will not win the World Cup. What do you say?
5: Well, I would say they might well win the World Cup. I think after their two wins in the first two games, they have a real chance to go for it. They play at home. The crowd is behind them. The public is emotional. I mean, they're looking really great.
7: And that's a guy that knows soccer. He's the president of FIFA. He joined me an hour ago on the set of Fox and Friends. I think I'm going to spend a day with him just to see what it's like. He says he's constantly, I said, listen, if I spend a day with you, is it all ceremonial? Is your job easy? He goes, no, I'm constantly putting out fires, dealing with problems and complaints. I go, great. That would be a pretty cool day. Maybe I'll catch up with him on a Saturday. He goes to multiple venues, maybe in the knockout round. So remember I told you in that question that Tim Howard didn't think the U.S. could win? Guys, sober up. You remember how great he was in Brazil for the World Cup? Here's Landon Donovan, great, maybe the greatest forward we've ever had, with Tim Howard. He has a different opinion, but listen to Tim, too. Cut 46.
8: Can we? Yes. Has this group proven it, that they can beat a top team? No. I'd tell you this, Tim, and I mean this. If they play the way they're playing, they can absolutely compete against any team in this World Cup. For sure.
9: Yeah.
8: Can you do it? I've said this over and over. Can you do it 4 times in a row? Can you do it in a round of 16, a quarter, a semi, and a final? That is where it gets really hard. But momentum gets going. You never know. Is it likely? No, it's not likely.
9: The U.S. cannot unequivocally win the World Cup. The U.S. will have to play the greatest game they've ever played 3 times in a row. Sorry, 4 games in a row. Round of 16, quarterfinals, semifinals, finals. It is literally impossible for the U.S. to win the World Cup. That's going to come across crazy. People are going to say I'm whatever. That's just the reality. But we're super excited for this ride run.
8: Well, I feel great now.
7: I would never say that. I'm really shocked. Look, he's honest. When you're asked to be a commentator, when you have a podcast, you got to be honest. If that's his honest opinion, and I assume it is, that's fine. I'm disappointed that he has that opinion, especially because if you watch this guy play goal, he's done such extraordinary things in goal that defied logic. Why can't a team do that? They've already done it. Whoever thought they'd win 2 games outright, give up 1 goal, and not even have to play their starters in the 3rd game. In terms of great players, Lionel Messi, 38, 39 years old. When they went to the MLS, they said it was 34. He goes to the MLS and they said, well, you're just basically giving up a chance to ever play at the top level again. You're just cashing in America. You're playing in the MLS. That league's not good. Your game's going to drop. All he's done is score 5 goals in 2 games. Listen to yesterday, cut 45.
10: Applauding whenever they slow down an Argentina attack. Here's Almada on the move for the world champions. Now Medina pulled back here, lets it run. Messi! History in Dallas! 40 years to the day since Diego Maradona scored the hand of God. Lionel Messi scores the goal to make him the World Cup's all-time leading scorer. Wonderful moment.
7: And you think for a second he's done? No. And I think a lot of players will say, look, If I come to the MLS, you can no longer say I am giving up on me playing at the top of my game. He is showing everybody you can maintain your quality of play and play in this league and be happy in America. Word is, this guy loves Miami. From Argentina, where he's worshipped, he loves being in Miami. You know, he played everywhere, could have gone anywhere, and now he's going to stay. And I think that, you know, his dad, I think, is basically the general manager of the team. So he's having a great time. He gets the players he wants, and they just won a championship there. But I cannot wait. I'm going to be at the Germany-Morocco game. I'm going to be at two more games, but I'm going to be working the final and others with that media pass.
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6: Further negotiations between the U.S. and Iran are set to continue this week in Switzerland following the departure of Vice President J.D. Vance, who led a round of initial talks over the weekend. Vance told reporters the talks set a good foundation for future discussions about a number of issues, including curbing Iran's nuclear ambitions. However, as Matt Bradley reports from Tel Aviv, there seems to be a disconnect between the two sides.
7: The fact is that the statements we've been hearing from the Iranians are not anywhere near what we're hearing from J.D. Vance. They said that they had not allowed in or not agreed to allow in United Nations weapons inspectors into Iran, which J.D. Vance said they had. They also denied President Trump's assertion that all of this money that Iran stood to get was going to be paid, was going to go back to the United States for Iran to buy food. The Iranians have rejected that statement as well.
6: It's another primary election day in America, with races taking place in New York, Maryland, and Utah. Much of the national attention is focused on New York, where the candidates for the U.S. House are backed by Big Apple Mayor Zoran Mamdani, and they're focusing on issues that include Israel, police reform, and inequality. Scott Pringle in New York.
8: In the 12th District of Manhattan, a number of Democrats are looking to replace Congressman Jerry Nadler, who's retiring. The 7th District covers parts of Brooklyn and Queens, and four Democrats are looking to replace Nydia Velasquez, who is retiring. In the 10th District, covering parts of Lower Manhattan and Brooklyn, Congressman Dan Golbin trying to fend off a challenge from Democrat Brad Lander, who is endorsed by Mayor Mamdani. In the 13th District in Upper Manhattan and parts of the Bronx, three Democrats are challenging Adriano Espaillat.
6: And the Senate is approving a massive housing affordability bill with the goal of lowering prices. The bill was approved 85-5 on Monday in a rare, overwhelmingly bipartisan vote. I'm Michael Kastner.
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9: Obviously, it's a bright ride. Northbound side of I-5 between Lacey and DuPont is about, 15 minutes extra at this point. We have sun glare delay as you're coming up passing, even before Marvin Road, actually. But at the Nisqually Bridge, there was a crash on the left shoulder. That's gone now. So we're still struggling with sun glare delay and maybe some residual tie-ups. The delay is actually dropping. I-5 through Lakewood's okay. It is slow as you get into toward Tacoma, coming over the Puyallup River Bridge. We're talking northbound. K-Route 512 is heavy east, coming around the South Hill Mall curve up toward 167. Sumner's got a crash northbound Valley Avenue near Main Street, 167 from Auburn up to Renton. Better part of a half an hour. You are jammed on the Highway 18 interchange. If you're getting onto Highway 18 from Auburn Way, there is a stall. It's basically on Auburn Way, not impacting the main line. North Sounders, you're okay on I-5 coming south down from Everett to Seattle. Already looking at about a 40-minute travel time standard, though. Northbound coming in toward Linwood, you're driving into Bright Sunrise. In the Northwest News Radio Traffic Center, I'm Libby Kay.
10: 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Chris wrote them because it was the right thing to do. The free Washington Accident book series is a must-have for drivers who want to be prepared

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0: 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It's Brian Kilmeade.
1: Hi, everyone. So glad you're there. It's the Brian Kilmeade Show from 48th and 6th in Midtown Manhattan. Just four blocks where the Norwegians pretend to be rowing like Vikings in the middle of Times Square. It is a phenomenal scene. Just so many phenomenal scenes we've seen with the World Cup here. President of the United States going to Pennsylvania today in that campaign mode. He's going to meet with the Mack truck people. But the president's got to do a lot of work because he's got to shore up. His support, I mean, those battleground states. I mean, people just take Iowa for granted. They shouldn't. They take Ohio for granted. They shouldn't. They take Pennsylvania. They know it's going to be a battle, but the president's been so strong in Pennsylvania. Maybe they feel as though they'll be okay there, being that they say there's only about 18 seats in play in the House. I don't think they can take anything for granted. This hour, I'll be joined by Farley Weiss. He's the president of the Israeli Justice Organization. And Steve Moore is standing by in 15 minutes. He's a former chief of staff of the U.S. House of Representatives and founder of the Ukrainian Freedom Project. Ukraine is blitzing Moscow with long-range missiles that they pioneered, they engineered. Man, I would not want to be Russian today. Let's get to the big three.
2: Number three.
3: They might well win the World Cup. I think after their two wins in the first two games, they have a real chance to go for it. They play at home. The crowd is behind them. The public is emotional. I mean, they're looking really great.
1: Yeah, the FIFA president on with me an hour ago on Fox and Friends. World Cup fever running as high as ever. Soccer's greatest supporters did not predict this type of success of the World Cup and the world's most popular sport. So I talked to the FIFA president about it and look at the action on and off the field.
2: Number two.
4: We have fascists in the White House. We have a climate denier in the White House. We have a racist and transphobe in the White House. Are we going to let them win?
1: Clara Valdez, a left-wing socialist, angry squad member to be. Socialism is a hot topic on the ballot in New York City today as Dem Civil War is playing out in real time in front of all of us. And the godfather of it all, Bernie Sanders, could not be happier. We examine the races in June that are going to affect the balance of power in November.
2: Number one.
5: We're beginning to move forward on some of the big issues, beginning to address some of the technical details. But I think it's important for people to understand there is a long way to go in this.
1: General Joseph Votel. Iran, talks have begun and news is pouring out all over the talks and contradictions everywhere. We examine it all and what it means for the security of the region and why Israel's interests are our interest, and we should stop letting... Iran tell us they're different. It's a little problem with that. You're not going to budge here. It's easy to get caught up in that podcast world, listen to these men and women rant when they're going for clicks and think to yourself, wow, you know, maybe Israel is the problem. Maybe we would have no problem in the Middle East if it wasn't for Israel. Just take a sense and take a step back in history and understand who the good guy is and understand what they do with us as a partner. I don't think it can be replicated anywhere. Used to be Britain. It's not anymore. Used to be NATO. Not anymore. What they can do pound for pound as a military can't be duplicated except with the American military. And what they do in terms of intelligence and innovation for the economy cannot be duplicated anywhere else. I think it's about time you realize that. So anytime you hear, I think, J.D. Vance or anybody else coming out condemning Israel, I think they got to take a step back and understand they are answering Hezbollah. Hezbollah bombs and rockets only because Iran tells them to. Here's the President of the United States on a thought about temporary lifting. They're allowed to sell oil at market rates using dollars and lifting of sanctions while they continue to talk. Cut to.
6: Well, I'm going to have to find out exactly the status. But if the sanctions go out, money's going to be put into this country. All that money's coming back in the form of purchases of food, which they desperately need. They have 91 million people. They can't feed them. So the money that that we lift is going to go to our farmers, largely to our farmers.
1: I mean, it's a great idea that Jared came up with. If you give them cornmeal, you give them soybeans, how are they going to do it? Are they going to hoard it and keep with the IRGC? That's on them. I actually don't even think they would deny food to their 90 million population. I wouldn't think intentionally, because the unrest is something that doesn't work for them. For example, part of the unrest that happened in January was because they had no water. And because inflation, the real is like 1,000 reals for every dollar. So inflation, you think it's bad now at 2.4%? Can you imagine that 1,000%? So I've decided to, I'm not going to ride this throughout the 60 days. Iran says this, we say this. Iran says this, we say this. I take our men and women at their word. J.D. Vance came out after the meeting of hours and said they've agreed to let the inspectors in. As I hopped on the air today, time shifting, Iran's officials came out and go, we never agreed to that. I'm not going to get involved. Of course they agreed to it. The vice president of the United States is not a liar. It doesn't work to his advantage to spin, you know, market. It doesn't matter. Because if he comes out and says stuff that's blatantly not true, it doesn't work to his advantage. Well, they would come out and say, it's been very frustrating. Nothing got done. That's called typical dealing with Iran. Instead, they said, we agreed. We tried to call weapons. And we tried to call the nuclear inspectors at 2 a.m. We couldn't get anybody to pick up. It's hard to imagine him making up that story. Am I correct? And then saying, Jared brought up that we'll take the money. We'll unfreeze the money, but you're going to buy farm goods from us. I don't know what they said to that, but I'll take them at their word. But I'm not going to get into the day by day, because I am not into spinning things that the IRGC finds palatable. There is a belief amongst the negotiators, and it's usually been wrong, that there are moderates among the crazy Iranians. The president said that, and the negotiators believe it. I'm shaking my head if you're not watching the stream. But I am glad the oil's flowing. I want the economy to roll. I would like to move this into the backdrop, and I would like just to see how this plays out. And let's see if both parties can go out and go win a midterm election. It's not going to be easy regardless. The best hope the Republicans have is for the Democrats to continue to back these socialists, for all the energy to go with the Mondamis, to the Bernie Sanders, the AOCs. It works out, because I just don't believe, traveling like I do, knowing our audience like we do, knowing that we got a good New York audience, but I know the Midwest really supports this network, and down south especially. You talk to people and they think we're crazy up here, even entertaining the thought of having a socialist. Now, Austin's a little crazy and a little left in Texas, but that's for Texas. You just want clear thinking people that are going to be open to law and order, like what happened with the mayor. I keep citing this, the mayor in San Francisco, a guy comes in, he's a Democrat, nobody thinks he's a Republican, but he's just trying to get some sense of law and order and get rid of the lawlessness. The massive break-ins with cars and the crime and the homelessness in San Francisco. You hope some of that comes in. But if you elect these Mondami-like figures that want to blame society for society's ills and say the problem is billionaires, I think you're going to have nothing but failed cities. Here's Zoram Amdani talking about immigration. Listen to what he actually says proudly. Cut 22.
7: I've been clear that I'm proud of our sanctuary city status. We are not going to allow this city to become the civil immigration enforcement arm of a federal government that is hell-bent on a deportation regime that would rip families apart across the city.
1: Right. Or get criminals out. Tell us who's in your prisons that broke the law, came here as a criminal and became and continued to be a criminal. We're going to do that. Deportation arm. Yeah. If you're overstaying your visa, if you've committed a crime, you're gone. But what these people are running on is absolutely crazy. Listen to the first two lines from Brad Lander. This is a despicable former New York City controller, Democratic candidate, tried to run for mayor, fell flat on his face. Listen to this guy. Cut 26.
8: And our solidarity, it doesn't end at the Hudson or at the Potomac. Our solidarity stretches out to Cuba and Venezuela and it stretches to Gaza.
1: Really? It stretches? These are the people that you're running on? Are you insane? Gaza, run by Hamas, the socialist power of Venezuela. Do you know that their president's in a Brooklyn jail? And do you know that Cuba's about to fall on itself? But that's the philosophy you're selling. So Jamal Bowman is a Democrat. I didn't think he was a socialist. I can't do his bio, but he keeps losing to Mike Lawler. So he doesn't run anymore. Remember, he's the guy who pulled the fire alarm when he was in Congress and then denied doing it. But we have video of him doing it. So here he is talking about one of these extremists who's running for office, who's a flat-out socialist, does not like the country, was saying horrible things that she does with the flag, calls Israel a genocide power. So listen to this question and his answer. Cut 25.
9: I mean, listen, it's their right to be concerned. It's important to have the conversation, right? That's why we have a democracy. And so she's, when you look at pros versus cons, or, you know, concerns versus things you're excited about, it's like 100-1. Like, she's just an exciting, incredible organizer and person fighting for immigrant rights, fighting for Palestinian rights, fighting anti-Semitism, fighting for workers' rights. She's done it all. Like, she's exactly the kind of person we need in Congress and in elected office. So, you know, but everyone can have their opinion. You're not going to get 100% of the vote.
1: Yeah, it sounds like a party I don't want to be at, just judging by the music. But I will say that she does not fight anti-Semitism. There is nothing but anti-Semitism in her background. She's not fighting against it. This is an extremist candidate going against an established Hispanic leader in the Democratic leader. I wouldn't vote for Izbalat, but he's somebody that is known as a Akeem Jeffries partner. And Jeffries is really running against her and people like Jamal Bowman. All right. When we come back, I'm going to be joined by Steve Moore, former chief of staff at the U.S. House of Representatives and founder of the Ukrainian Freedom Project, which raises money to aid Ukrainians who, ladies and gentlemen, are on a roll.
0: It's Brian Kilmeade, right for mornings and right for Seattle. Brian Kilmeade and Seattle's conservative talk, 570 KVI.
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0: something has to follow after rage. It can't just be rage after rage, again and again. And all of us, if we have only rage and nothing else, they must feel it. And that's why, even in our addresses, we always say, the war must return to Russia, to the territory of the country that started this aggression. Otherwise, these people, their society as a whole, which does not see or feel the war at all. And that's why I believe that, in the end, this year, we have started to hurt them badly. So after rage, there must be a response.
1: And why President Zelensky is right about that is because they've engineered and pioneered their own long-range missiles, and now they're beginning to penetrate repeatedly inside Moscow. They are feeling this war. Joining us now, a man that knows this, goes back and forth consistently, with Steve Moore, good friend of the show, founder of the Ukrainian Freedom Project, which raises money to aid Ukrainians. Steve, we've been here before when things look dark. Man, things are looking better. I know it's not easy.
2: No.
1: But things are looking better. Could you tell us what it's like?
2: Well, I just got back in Kyiv, and, you know, we brought a group of conservative journalists all around the country. And, you know, the Russians are hitting Ukraine with drones and missiles. That's an old story. The new story is that, in May, for the first time, the Ukrainians shot more drones into Russia than Russia shot into Ukraine. Yeah. And so, you know, you might have seen Candace Owens show up at this, Russian Davos, thing last month. And there's a bunch of D-list celebrities like, Steven Seagal was there, but they were greeted by black plumes of smoke over the St. Petersburg skyline. You know, that is
1: how great is that?
2: Yeah. That is not a good look if you're having a you know, we're a great economic power conference, and you know,
1: I want you to hear more from Zelensky. Cut 44.
0: We responded to them by striking their oil refinery in Tyumen, in the Tyumen region. That was already, well, if you measure directly, it's 2,070 kilometers. Our FP drones,
3: they reach that far.
0: The new ones, yes, 5.2 hit their target, but actually their route was 2,500 kilometers. They will be able to go over 3,000. These are new drones, really good drones.
3: The plan is for them to reach over 3,000.
0: More than 3,000 individual targets, yes. We will continue to keep moving forward because we know exactly where all their strategic military manufacturing factories are located, as well as other critical oil storage depots, gas storage facilities, and so on.
1: How great is that?
2: Yeah. It's amazing. You know, one of the things we did this last time, I live in Kyiv, but we brought a bunch of people over. And so we toured some of these drone factories, land drones, air drones. And this stuff is amazing.
1: All underground, right?
2: Yeah. Well, it's you know, they've got all these factories hidden. And it's just that's something else to see as well. You see this like crappy old building. You go in there and it's Tony Stark's lab inside, you know.
1: So, Steve, I understand that in an effort to hit back, they blew up their own building, the Russians, the other day.
2: Yeah. I mean, these guys can't, you know, the Russians have this sense of unearned arrogance where they think they're so great. But, you know, they're trying to fire back at Ukrainian drones, and they shot at their own fuel depot and blew it up. Big explosion. So they can't protect themselves from Ukrainian drones.
1: So how's that changed things in Ukraine? I know it's brutal. And when they send their drones over and waves, they blow up buildings. They're not aiming for military sites.
2: No.
1: They're aiming for people.
2: Well, you know, the Ukrainians have taken out like 40 or 50% of Russia's refining capacity, whereas the Russians are aiming at hospitals, at schools, at apartment buildings. So, you know,
1: do you see a fracture yet among the Russian? Is it hard to, I know it's hard to tell, but we're in the Russian government that Putin's isolated?
2: Oh, you know, the Communist Party, there's still a Communist Party in Russia, and they are criticizing Putin. They are criticizing, so a political party is criticizing Putin. That doesn't happen. Or if you look at the polling, and the polling's for real, Putin looks at the polling. Polling for Putin's favorability is down as low as it's been since the beginning of the war. You know, it's super fun if you're a Russian looking at the, you know, on Telegram channels at Ukrainian buildings being blown up. But when your own buildings are being blown up, it ain't that cool.
1: But I also, yeah, I saw a parliament member say we got to end this war. The other thing that's interesting is that for the first time, I understand, you could correct me, that they're not able to replenish their soldiers one for one anymore. Because
2: that's happened all this year, every month this year, that they are losing more people in Ukraine than they can recruit to fill those ranks. And it's just because it's a death trap, man. You know, the Ukrainians have built 7 million drones so far this year. And now think about that, 7 million drones. You know, we're about halfway through the year. What is that? That's like 180 days. So, you know, 7 million, you know, divided by 180, that's a lot of drones every day that are, you know, in this, you know, that are being directed towards Russian soldiers.
1: If people want to help, what do they do?
2: Well, you know, you can go to our website, ukrainefreedomproject.org. We're, you know, again, Ukraine Freedom Project. And what we do is we give non-lethal aid to some of these military units. We help people at the front. We give Starlinks. We give generators, that sort of stuff. And, you know, and we get the word out about what's happening.
1: Starlink being shut off from Russia really helped.
2: Yeah, you know, Elon Musk, man, that was a great move on his part. That really made a difference.
1: Right. And is there a situation where they don't want talks now because it's doing so well, or they still want talks?
2: Well, you know, the Ukrainians have wanted talks for years. And the problem is that the Russians have this, you know, they just say, we want it all. We would not only want the territory that we've taken in Donbass, we want the rest of the provinces of Donbass. Mm-hmm. And so none of these are all non-starters for Ukrainians. And Zelensky's not the last word on this. He has to convince the Ukrainian people. And Ukrainian people said, you know, you ask him, are you ready for peace? Yes, I'm ready for peace. Do you want to give up Donbass? No, I don't want to give up Donbass. So it's...
1: And why would they give up areas that they have not lost in battle?
2: Well, you know, and the occupied part of Ukraine is 3.5 million Ukrainians, and the worst things in the world are happening there. You know, we've talked about this. You know, that Putin has shut down every church in occupied Ukraine. He doesn't control. He's murdered 80 pastors and priests. So it is the worst place in the world, and you want to free those people. Those are your people. You want to free them.
1: I understand that. Steve Moore, thanks for what you're doing. And every time you come back, they're closer and closer to outright victory, and the justice, I hope, is going to be done. Thanks, Steve.
2: Great to be here, man.
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5: Well, I thought that sun glare delay was easing on northbound I-5 at the Nisqually Bridge, but nah, it's back. And we got travel times climbing up again. Lacey to DuPont, it's going to be 15 minutes extra, about 25 right now. Still delayed as you're coming up, passing even before Marvin Road. It looks like from Tacoma to Tukwila on I-5 northbound, 45 minutes. You even have some delay as you're building up towards State Route 512 up through Lakewood, but a brighter ride over the Puyallup River Bridge. And coming around the Fife Curve, 30 minutes of that Tacoma to Tukwila travel time is just between Highway 18 and I-405. 167 heavy. Is, of course, coming up, passing, we'll say 15th Street Southwest up toward 277th Street. So right around the Highway 18 interchange. Highway 18 looks okay at the Valley Freeway either side. From Auburn to Renton on 405 northbound, you're about 35 minutes just for that 13 or so miles. Southbound's on a 405. Limway down to Bellevue, 19 minutes. That's 19 miles. That's 40 minutes. 20 of that just between the Linwood Split and State Route 522. A half an hour westbound State Route 522 from Monroe down toward Woodinville. So you've got the sun in your back. In the Northwest News Radio Traffic Center, I'm Libby Smith.
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17: May 15, 9 a.m. Two women quietly waiting at the doctor's office. Woman 1 says, "Cold day, huh?" Woman 2, "What's that?" Woman 1, "Kinda cold today." Woman 2, "Yeah, wasn't expecting that." Woman 1, "What is it, 47 degrees? Woman 2, "No, more like 45. Woman 1, yeah, makes sense. At least it's not raining. Woman 2, "That would be sad." Woman 1, "So sad." Woman 2, "Ah, the weather." Woman 1, "Crazy." 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
19: He's so busy, he'll make your head spin. It's Brian Kilmeade.
20: The president doesn't take his options on the table. Off the table, when he goes into a negotiation, he leaves them all on the table. And that's where we are. This is the beginning of a process. And even after the first round, we have Iran now allowing inspectors back in. The other flaw from Obama's Iran deal was that the inspectors, Iran got to dictate where the inspectors went. It's like a criminal dictating when the parole officer comes in. And I have every confidence that this team will drive anytime, anywhere inspections.
1: So that is Ambassador Michael Waltz, and he's saying that we're going to make progress. Don't get caught up in the play-by-play of it. And there's certain criteria that only the president will accept. He knows them well. Farley Weiss joins us now, president of the Israeli Justice Organization. Welcome back, Farley.
21: It's good to be here, Brian. Thank you.
1: First off, on I think things have settled down now. I thought I saw the president ripping Hezbollah and not Israel. And I think things have reconfigured me, like many other people, really concerned about some of the tone that was coming out of the White House over the last few days.
21: Yeah, look, I think that we've learned with President Trump that we don't have to look at some of the statements he made concerning Israel. He made the statements that Israel at the end of the 12-day war, he made some harsh statements. And then 8 months later, he was out there joining Israel and going against Iran. He hasn't changed the fundamental principles of the big picture of that Iran can't have a nuclear weapon. Hezbollah needs to be destroyed. He hasn't changed those fundamentals. He is a person who wants to try to see if peace can work. And he now understands that it likely won't. And if it doesn't work, he's ready to take military action. And I think you were right when you said earlier in talks that you think after the election, the midterms, that he'll take action.
1: I think right now it doesn't work to anybody who thinks that you have to act strongly against Iran. It doesn't help if the president loses the House and Senate, because you have a bunch of people who don't want to go out of the way to make sure the Republican Party or the president does not have any victories. So which means even if they cost the U.S., that's just the nature of politics today. And especially if we need another $80 billion for the Pentagon, you lose the Senate. You're not going to get much for the next 2 years. So if you could get control of the economy, get gas in a palatable way, $3.50, then make people say who's got a better track record. He not only can keep the Senate, he can keep the House. So I think, you know, the president has a lot to think about. You know, Israel, absolutely. Military, sure. Diplomatically, yes. The negotiation's true. And then there's a political reality of what he has to deal with for House members in Pennsylvania who walk up to him and say, if we can't get gas down, I'm going to lose. And then those seats that could make or break whether he's investigated or supported are in the balance. So he's got a lot of plates in the air.
21: I agree. Look, I think that what you pointed out on the last time I was on, that the Democratic Party has become, that anti-Israel has become the most important issue to them. And so for Israel, it's also important that the Republicans keep the Senate, keep the House. There has only been one Democrat, John Fetterman, has been the only one supporting President Trump's decision to go to take action against Iran, military action against Iran. It's unbelievable. The Democrats, there were, you could have counted 100, 200 Democrats who were pro-Israel 10 years ago. And now you can count them on one hand. It's an extraordinary situation what's happened. And so it's very important that the Republicans keep control of the midterms. And I understand that. I know President Trump is very concerned about that.
1: So you have Democrat Dan Goldman, who's just a really, really hates Trump as much, and goes against Trump and Republicans as much as possible. He's really a very liberal Democrat. He's going to lose by double digits. You know why? Because he's not anti-Israel. Of course, he could say things about Bibi Netanyahu, but he's not anti-Israel. Because he's not anti-Israel, you have an insurgent candidate socialist who's going to pound him today in the election. To me, the message for other borderline Democrats is whatever you do, don't be pro-Israel.
21: Oh, it's unbelievable. Brad Lander, the candidate, he went into a mosque and said, I'm going to ally with Rashida Tlaib and Ilhan Omar, the most anti-Semitic, anti-Israel people in the United States House of Representatives. It's not that he's just going to be not as pro-Israel or not as supportive as Goldman. It's that he is going to align with the most visceral anti-Israel elements of the anti-Semitic elements of the Democratic Party. And this is what he's done with Mamdani's endorsement. And so I hope Goldman wins. And even though he's not good on a lot of issues, but it's a massive difference between him and Lander in that race.
1: Yeah, that's true. So Farley, bring me inside Israeli politics. We hear the prime minister, there's going to be an election in September. And the people of Israel, do they want to see strong action against Hezbollah, or would they like to see some type of detente there?
21: No, there is actually, it's kind of unusual in Israel compared to other places. The people on the opposition to Netanyahu, who are considered to be on the left, are actually being more hawkish in some ways in some of their statements than the Prime Minister Netanyahu, whose policies have been. Naftali Bennett is considered to be one of the main challengers to Netanyahu, saying, oh, we should have done more to try to get rid of the Iranian regime. They're not, Bennett used to run as a candidate for the Knesset. He ran as being more to the right of Netanyahu. Everybody is a consensus that they want to get rid of Hezbollah. There's not really any candidates that are running that don't agree with getting rid of Hezbollah. So it's not like a left-wing opposition in the sense of what it is in the United States. They actually are running similar policies to Netanyahu, though clearly what Netanyahu has done since October 7, 2023 has been extraordinary of the accomplishments he's done, which none of these opposition people would have had the ability to do, in the sense of taking out Nasrallah of Hezbollah and Hamas and crushing Hamas and getting the hostages back. It's unbelievable the amount of ability what he's done despite worldwide opposition. And especially Biden administration opposition to him. And yet he's made all these amazing accomplishments. And he knows how to work with President Trump. And he has shown that repeatedly since President Trump got into office.
1: So what do you think? What do you take of the way the president and he have clashed of late?
21: Well, I think that this is how President Trump is. He, you know, I always think back to the 2016 primary where President Trump was going back and forth with Marco Rubio and Ted Cruz and Lindsey Graham and blasting them. And those are some of his closest allies today. President Trump talks a very tough talk at times, but he is still a very strong supporter of Israel, has said, told Israel, if Hamas doesn't comply, you can take out Hamas. If Hezbollah doesn't comply, you know, he wants to get rid of Hezbollah. He's been consistent on that issue, just how it's done and this, what he still wants to see it done. He wants Lebanon to have their own sovereignty and not Hezbollah there. So sometimes he says things and Prime Minister Netanyahu knows not to attack back President Trump of his comments, and he keeps the big picture in mind and knows how to work with President Trump.
1: So when the president came out a couple of days ago and says, you know, why is Israel not finishing off Hezbollah? Maybe I'll have Syria do it. What do you say to that?
21: The only reason why Jalani is the head of Syria is because Israel was fighting Hezbollah and Hezbollah couldn't go into Syria and try to keep the Assad regime up and running. Jalani has said he's not going to get involved. He doesn't have an army to get involved and defeat Hezbollah. No one else has, just like there's no one else who would defeat Hamas but Israel. Israel has to do things in a very careful way. They're making a great progress, but you have to fight in a way to protect your soldiers and protect them from being killed. And at the same time, you're dealing with a whole world that attacks you without whatever you do. Israel did an attack on a building in Beirut. They killed two Hezbollah people, and people made it out like as if Israel knocked down buildings and killed hundreds of people when two people were killed, and everyone went ballistic against Israel for it. It was ridiculous. Israel has the most pinpointed strikes. John Spencer from West Point has said that there is no one who's had a lower civilian to military casualty ratio in urban warfare than what Israel's done. And against Hezbollah, Prime Minister Netanyahu just said that they're killing five Hezbollah fighters for every civilian in Lebanon. They're doing an unbelievable job in pinpoint striking. No one else has ever done this in history.
1: So is it true that since Nasrallah's death, the IRGC basically runs Hezbollah? Instead of advising, they actually run it? Or are there Hezbollah leaders that are part of the Lebanese government?
21: Jack Keane, General Jack Keane, has said there's IRGC people embedded with Hezbollah throughout. They've been running Hezbollah even with Nasrallah, and they're running Hezbollah, and that is why does Iran have to do with Lebanon? What is it that they even care about Lebanon? Why do they care about Israel? They're far away, thousands of miles away. It's a hatred, an unbelievable hatred of a preoccupation. The Prime Minister, former Prime Minister of Spain, Aznar, said that he met with the Ayatollah, and he said he wakes up every day thinking about how to destroy Israel. They're preoccupied with destroying Israel, and they put all their resources not to their people, but how to destroy Israel. And that's with Hezbollah, with Hamas, with the Houthis, everything it is about destroy Israel. Destroy Hezbollah, you're hurting Iran, and that's what needs to be done.
1: Farley Weiss, thanks so much. He's president of the Israeli Justice Organization, very tenuous time. But at least I see the rhetoric getting a little bit better on our side, knowing that Israel's not the problem, they're an asset. Thanks so much, Farley.
21: Thank you, Brian.
1: All right, we come back. Stuart Varney and I will simulcast together. We'll share you with them, and we'll get their audience with us. So you listen to the Brian Kilmeade Show. Don't move.
0: 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It's Brian Kilmeade, 6 to 9 on 570 KVI, Seattle's conservative talk.
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0: The Brian Kilmeade Show joins Fox Business's Barney & Company with Stuart Barney, live on your radio and on Fox Business. 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
1: Yeah, it's going to be great. I'm going to go on Stuart Barney and talk about something we did 2 hours ago, and that is interview the president of FIFA. And he's got to be almost ready to take a bow. Halfway through, no politics, just fun. Soccer's great. Stadiums are full. Fantastic David and Goliath stories with Palaverde off of the coast of Africa and Curacao, that small island in the Caribbean. I think I'm not great in terms of where these islands are, but they're doing extremely well. Let's listen in, Stuart.
2: A bit of comeback here, but you're not back to plain even. 10:51, here's Kilmeade. All right, Brian, soccer fans, foreigners, they've traveled to America for the World Cup. They seem to be liking what they see. Now, you spoke with FIFA President Infantino this morning on Fox and Friends. Here's what he had to say. Roll it.
3: We see an incredible enthusiasm everywhere, in every host city. The cities are full. The stadiums are full. Sold out, 99.6% attendance. The fan zones have more than 3 million people in the fan zones already, in the official ones, but the cities are full. We see the Norwegians, the Brazilians, the Argentinians are everywhere. The fans, the Scots, they were in Boston, now they are in Miami. I mean, it's fantastic. The atmosphere is great. Right. People are coming, and they want to come to America.
2: Brian, as you know, I'm a soccer fan, and I've been, you know, just eating up the great quality of soccer that we've been seeing. But I've also really enjoyed the foreigners, the fans who come to America, and they appear to love it. I thought they hated us.
1: Yeah, I mean, we kept reading these things. No one's booking the hotels. Tourism is down, and the seats are too expensive. The stadium's going to be empty, and it's all proven not to be true. And what is so great, Stuart, is people are coming here that maybe perhaps can't afford the tickets, but they're having a great time in the bars. They're having a great time with their other countrymen. They're coming in here on vacation, and they're loving it. And the thing is, you always worry when people drink. Are they going to have, like, a violent side, end up being, you know, getting in fights? It's just not happening. You ask the people of Boston, you see New York City. You're seeing this video right now. These guys are rehearsing, synchronized. They have their national pride, but they want to discover the country. You know, in 94, I covered it, but I didn't get to a game. I would always just go to the post-game interviews in 94, and I heard how happy everybody was, but we had no league. There was no Messi. There was no Beckham. The U.S. national team wasn't considered a threat. They were just emerging, great athletes, great guys, but they had nowhere to play. They would just play with each other and train together all the time. The 94 team was fine. But this real story is what's happening now. The subplot is something that's really catching me by surprise. You have a U.S. team that was ranked 15. They're playing like a top eight team. And if you can get to the quarterfinals, don't tell me if you watch this sport enough that you can't get to the finals. So I think that that's adding to the excitement because America wants to know Americans have a shot. We see the women winning or getting close every time. I always get this. Why not the guys? And I go, well, there's a lot of tradition. Very few countries really win the World Cup. You know, England invented the sport. They only got one. So I love this journey. The fact that they're playing game three without worrying about knowing they're already through after winning the group is something no one ever expected. But I'm looking forward to Thursday.
2: This World Cup is a wild success, and that's a fact at the moment. Brian, I've got to change the subject today. Today is New York's primary election. Is today going to be the domino that builds socialist power across the country? Because if the socialists win in New York, just a couple of the races, they vastly expand their power within the Democrat Party. Last word to you.
1: Yeah, I mean, it's Hakeem Jeffries against Mayor Mamdani. Don't kid yourself. This is not Republicans. There's no Spencer Pratt. This is, hey, you want to be liberal? Or do you want to be really out there, all anti-American, anti-Israel? It's not an economic philosophy. It's an anti-American philosophy. And if they are going to resonate in New York City, and if they're going to overrun and stampede over Hakeem Jeffries, that should be a big day for Republicans because it opens up more opportunities because people will look at this and say, this is just too extreme for me. However, it's bad for the country. There's nothing American about socialism. It's never worked anywhere. And when I saw Brad Lander say, this is going to be a great race for me and for Venezuela and Cuba. Oh, I mean, are you kidding me? Even Venezuela and Cuba know socialism is terrible.
2: Oh, God. Thanks, Brian. All good stuff today.
1: You got it.
2: Big day at the World Cup, Stuart. And in politics.
1: Absolutely. And yesterday was huge. Yeah, you know, Mbappe, and you have Messi both scoring on the world stage in front of capacity crowds. And both France and Argentina look great. I mean, Argentina looks like they're favorite to win another world championship. But I was talking to the FIFA president, and there's a few things going on. The play of the U.S. team, as I just discussed, but there's other stuff. There's other stuff that he has that he was talking about, and what he was saying for us is that he expects the crowds to continue to be big and the knockout rounds to be continue to be dramatic. And he actually said that he believes that the U.S. has a chance.
3: 60 million people watching at home here around the world. It was like a billion people. And they were all impressed by how the U.S. team played.
4: Just winning, it's the way they play.
3: Exactly. I mean, Paraguay is a pretty strong team, right? And the U.S. just dominated and played and attacking football. It was great to see and really, really impressive.
4: So Tim Howard, maybe the finest goalkeeper, sorry, Tony Meola, in American history, on a podcast with Landon Donovan, came out and said, hey, guys, the U.S. is playing great, but they will not win the World Cup. What do you say?
3: Well, I would say they might well win the World Cup. I think after their two wins in the first two games, they have a real chance to go for it. They play at home. The crowd is behind them. The public is emotional. I mean, they're looking really great.
1: And that is a guy, he can't root for anyone, Giovanni. He can't root for anybody, but he does Infante, he came out and he said, look, they have a real shot. And he went on to say, look, they're winning, but they're winning by playing soccer with these guys. They're no longer, hey, they're in better shape. They're very physical. They're very determined. They got the crowd. They got the style of play. I'm very interested if they empty the bench and play maybe eight players off the bench. I mean, why not? And, you know, give the guys an extra week off. Many of them are coming out of club seasons where they just played 32, 34 games, and maybe they could take that week off and heal up and be better. And I would not pay, obviously wouldn't play a Pulisic today. 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I want to see you in Pensacola, Florida, live on stage.
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2: New York, Maryland, and Utah are holding primaries for some key races today. Much of the national attention is focused on New York, where some Democratic socialists are on the ballot in what many see as a possible look at the political direction of the Democratic Party. Voters in South Carolina will also be heading to the polls today in runoff elections for governor and the U.S. House. Vice President J.D. Vance is back from Switzerland following initial high-level talks with Iran. Gabe Gutierrez reports Vance told reporters the talks set a good foundation for future discussions about a number of issues, including curbing Iran's nuclear ambitions.
3: The vice president says Iran has now agreed to allow nuclear inspectors back into their country. But today, Iran's foreign ministry says no visits have been scheduled and stressed that under no circumstances have Iran's defensive and missile capabilities been part of our discussion.
2: And now the president is saying if Iran hadn't agreed to nuclear inspections, then there would be no further negotiations. Trump called their claims false statements. The president said he's agreed to allow the Strait of Hormuz to remain open, but said he could reinstate the blockade if needed. Wall Street opened sharply lower as tech stocks are sliding. A sell-off in chip shares rattled global markets, with Alphabet, Micron, and SpaceX all adding to the downward pressure in early trading. An emotional Savannah Guthrie responds to reports of a second note on the fate of her mother. Daria Albinger with more.
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2: I'm Michael Kastner.
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6: These are longer travel times than I'm used to seeing recently. Southbound I-5 ever down to Seattle is 29 miles. It's an hour. I thought I saw a couple vehicles just south of 196th Street onto the left shoulder. I don't see them anymore, but it does look like it's jammiest right around the Linwood split on southbound I-5. 405 from Linwood to Bellevue is 40 minutes. In fact, it's a couple minutes faster to go southbound I-5 to eastbound State Route 520 for that Linwood to Bellevue stretch. But I would, it's just heavy on 405 in the Canyon Park down to State Route 522 stretch. You're okay down through Bothell, though. Lake bridges are okay if you do, in fact, choose them either direction. 405 northbound, 40 minutes from Renton up to Bellevue. You can already save about 7 if you can get on at sunset. I-5, the 15 miles from 405 up to the Ship Canal Bridge is 40 minutes. Again, we're really full this morning. State Route 509 looks busier coming up across the First Avenue South Bridge. But, again, no accidents. You see something unusual, you can share. You're always welcome. 206-421-1000. 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
7: 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It's a cross-country clash when former Storm powerhouse Brianna Stewart and New York invade Seattle. 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
1: All right, 48th and 6th in Midtown Manhattan, heard around the country, around the world. This is going to be a big hour as we come your way. Kelsey Grammer, acting comedian, great friend of the show. He's hosting The Patriot War and is talking about episodes 1 through 3, available right now on Fox Nation, your favorite streaming movie app and everything else app. We also have great live programming there, and they're actually streaming this. During the American Revolution, George Washington and others closest to him struggle through the brutal War of Independence. If you think about what happened in the Battle of New York, think about the struggles to survive Valley Forge, think about the struggle to at Bunker Hill, even though they fought gallantly, they paid a huge price for it. And then think about their victories that ultimately ended up in a victory, and how many people thought these guys are never going to make it. And they did, and changed the world because of the independence that they had and the king, which we wouldn't subscribe to. But then the adjustments we had to make along the way. Plus, you know, he's in Young Washington, too, which is coming out hitting theaters, which, by the way, are on a huge comeback right now. Standing by is Asra Nomani, senior editor of investigation for Fox News Digital, author of Woke Army, the left-green alliance that is undermining America's freedom. Asra, welcome back.
2: Hey, thank you so much, Brian. It's a great week to celebrate America, but I'm going to tell you about the people who don't want to celebrate America.
1: What do you mean?
2: Well, I call them the party poopers because, Brian, there is this entire network, as you know, you've seen them for years now, that have been down on America, and they have been trashing America, and it's been my mission to understand who they are. And, Brian, they are a vast network. It's two words that I want everyone to know, which is malign foreign, and then the third word is influence, malign foreign influence, three words that is really going to play out over the next week also, as a lot of organizations that you're familiar with, like Indivisible, 501, Party for Socialism and Liberation, try to basically put a damper on America's celebration.
1: Intentionally and well-financed?
2: Oh, 100%. So I have right here, just printed out, fresh off the printing press, you know, one of the toolkits. They are very professionalized. They are a multi-million dollar in their collective revenues. Two donors that you know very well. One is George Soros, who is funding a lot of Democratic politicians, and he has funded a lot of the Democratic nonprofit machine that has been basically an apparatus of the Democratic National Party. And then a lesser known name is this man named Neville Roy Singham, who is a self-described Marxist. He made his millions in America as a great capitalist, but he renounced all of that to move to Shanghai and acclaim Marxism as the way of the future. I have a video of him from last fall at this hotel, Brian, I love to mention it, called the Golden Tulip Hotel, next time you go to Shanghai, hang out with the communists there. And so Neville Roy Singham stood there, Brian, and he espoused support for the new world order of the People's Republic of China and the Chinese Communist Party. And so he is funding another network that is even further left than the Soros network. And it is groups like the Party for Socialism and Liberation, People's Forum, Code Pink, which many people might have heard of. And this toolkit has got the talking points. Enough is enough. And in here, Brian, it's really fun. I love how they have the, you know, might not be able to see it, and I know our listeners can't see it, but they have bracket, your organization's name and bracket, and a coalition of national grassroots organizations across the country are calling for mobilizations on June 27th. So that's Saturday, Brian, where they're going to try to, you know, try to be party poopers. And then this is going to be an entire week of activity that they're going to be rolling out. And it's clearly partisan, because you can see here, you know, they have the bracket sign up button. It's all like, it's a template. And then they go after the quote MAGA regime. So again, it's the No Kings protesters and all the rest that are part of this party.
1: So how could they be unwound? Yeah. Asra, is there some investigation, justice allowed that? I mean, are you allowed to come in here from outside the country and foment unrest in an organization that seems to look to cause so much angst? You're allowed to do that?
2: Well, it's crazy that you have given free rein, obviously, through the Biden administration. But what is wonderful to report upon as a journalist is that there are lawmakers in House Ways and Means Committee, Judiciary, and other oversight committees that are looking at the tax laws that many of these nonprofits could be violating. So that's one way. I call it the Al Capone strategy, which is the strategy in which you go after the low-hanging fruit of tax violations. And Brian, you've seen this play out with the indictments that have come out against the Southern Poverty Law Center, because what they have been prosecuting them for is conspiracy on money laundering, wire fraud, and bank fraud. And that's the kind of strategy that put Al Capone, a notorious alleged murderer, behind bars instead of actual crimes of murder. So that's one strategy, is the tax laws. And the second one, Brian, is that we all enjoy free speech rights in America, but we do have this law called the Foreign Agent Registration Act, which requires that, its nickname is FARA, and it requires that you register as a lobbyist for a foreign entity if you are doing their influence peddling in the United States. And so the lawmakers, along with Justice Department, Treasury Department, and State Department, are investigating this network of organizations on both fronts.
1: But where are they making progress? I hear about investigating George Soros. I don't hear, he's still doing it. You know, this guy Singham, still doing it. Yeah. So you can't really touch him, but you could stop the money at least.
2: Well, stay tuned, because I believe that they are going to, you know, just get their ducks in a row, all these investigators, and we will see court proceedings over the next year. So, Brian, one of the templates that we can look at is the SPLC case, which has been moving through the courts since April when an indictment dropped. And in that case, I mean, I have a spreadsheet, Brian, of all of the informants that the SPLC allegedly used donor money to pay. The informants, the money trail, it's a classic money laundering scheme, allegedly, of layering and hiding the money and all of these other actions. And so I know the investigators are trying to make sure that they have the best cases that they possibly can have in all of these fronts. But you've seen that, for example, Vice President J.D. Vance has been doing the anti-fraud investigations. And so I'm really putting my head around this idea, Brian, that this is all going to be pursued as white collar crime. And that's what we can look to see over the next 2 years, I think.
1: Yeah, we'll see if they can crack down. What about Jane Fonda and the link to her? I think she's about and about again with her, you know, her revamped body.
2: Yeah. So Jane Fonda, if people don't remember, you know, notoriously went to Vietnam and was, alas, hanging out with the communists. And Brian, you know, I reported on this last week at Fox News Digital and reported about the network that Jane Fonda, you know, supported for this protest called No Kings, where she had a little show in New York City. I'm sure you were there front row. And what they were doing, I did a sentiment analysis of every word that was spoken at that event, Brian, and it was so anti-American. And I went to some of the events, and what they're doing is they're rebranding America with replacing the C with a KKK in the middle. And one of the actions I printed out, I wore America's red for our interview, but you know, I printed out the American flag as we know it. And what these folks are planning along with the Jane Fonda Network is to turn the American flag upside down next week in their act of protest. And that is what Jane Fonda is now manifesting as in her a protest against the Trump administration. But Brian, I got to tell you, I have never heard from so many Vietnam vets as I have this past week, because they are still torn apart and angry about what she did decades ago and is now doing today to oppose the United States of America.
1: Yeah, she's still at it. I watched her on The Daily Show, and she doesn't even get how much she is despised by most of America. And I'm one of them, too. So I only wish her the worst. And then when we had the Women's March, you talk about what's behind that. The Women's March was all organized, right? I always wondered, when Trump took office, he was there a day. Why are women marching against? What was that about? What have you found out about these code pinks and these women's marches?
2: Oh, yeah, Brian, that's when I really started following the money, because in 2016, I saw very clearly the emergence of the Islamists, or those Muslims that believe in political Islam, aligning with the socialists. And I saw it in the form of this activist that I had long been following named Linda Sarsour. She's a New York native, lives in Brooklyn. The New York Times famously called her, homegirl in a hijab. And what Linda Sarsour did with a couple other activists was basically hijack the Women's March and make it a vehicle for their own agenda. Anti-Israel, anti-America. And I started following the money. They got millions of dollars from the Soros network. And what they did is they became the so-called resistance throughout the entire 4 years, well-funded, well-coordinated, well-organized. And that's why now, 10 years later, Brian, I call it a protest industry. And that's when I first saw it really happening. The day the election results were announced, Linda Sarsour was on social media calling for these protests. And that's how this machine that we saw resist Donald Trump from before day one of his administration unfolded and continues to this day, with the Women's March, one of the leading organizers for the protest on Saturday against the United States of America, and through the rest of the week.
1: All right. Thanks, Asra. Where can we read your stuff?
2: Read our stuff at Fox News Digital. We have a great team of reporters that are going into the streets for all of America. And we're going to be out there this weekend and all through next week, bringing you back the receipts.
1: All right. Thanks so much, Asra. Always great to have you on. 1-866-408-7669. We'll get some calls. I'll get to your emails. Also, Kelsey Grammer coming up in 15 minutes. You listen to the Brian Kilmeade Show. Don't move.
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1: If I am Mauricio Pochettino for this game Thursday, I'm playing a completely different 11 players.
2: Okay.
1: I'm resting all of my guys who have played these two games because there's no need to play them. You don't want to risk an injury. You don't want to risk someone getting another yellow card and getting suspended or getting a red card and getting suspended. It's just not worth it. So for me, I play an entirely new 11. And you know what else that does, Kirk, is it brings all those other 11 into the fold and feel like they are participating and a part of it, which is a really important part because in the first game, Pochettino played the exact same lineup minus Christian Pulisic because he couldn't play because he was injured, played the exact same lineup. And most of those guys played a lot of minutes. So they now have continuity. They've been part of it. Now you bring the other guys in and let them be a part of it too. I think it makes perfect sense.
3: It does. You just worry about the team not keeping the momentum going because they aren't playing together for a game, but is it worth the risk? You certainly, these guys on a yellow card, you got to sit them because if you get two, you don't get thrown out of that game, but you get thrown out of the next game, and that's the knockout game. So that will be a starter. You don't want that. So that'll knock out, I think, three or four players. Do you start the other goalie? Maybe. Perhaps you do. So it's going to be interesting because there's a lot of people feel there's five starters on the bench. So you get a chance to see what they have to do in order to be successful. I think if the U.S. ever gets eliminated, I'm not eliminating them and getting to the finals, it'll be really sad. I think it'll change the perspective for me because I still have the hope that they could bring everybody along. Because if you want to bring up the general sports fan, the U.S. has to be successful in America. You can't just watch great soccer and when they leave, they think great soccer is left. And then all of a sudden these owners of these 30 plus MLS teams have to decide, are we going to spend? Are we going to spend to be a Premier League? Because you're very close. You have the foundation. But the FIFA president told me something interesting. He said, if you want to be huge, you got to be in bigger stadiums. And I thought 25,000 is about right. It's one of the most attended leagues around. But he says, no, you got to be in bigger stadiums. In terms of what people are doing, when they're out and about and not at the game. I think that's the other big story. We had some Norway fans on Fox and Friends weekend, cut 47.
4: So what do you think of America? What's been your experience?
5: It's really nice. It's a good country to visit. And it's a big difference for us Norwegians.
6: What's the biggest difference?
5: It's like everything's bigger here. You have all the fast food and the stores. Everything is like 10 times bigger than in Norway. So,
4: what's your favorite thing?
7: The Bass Pro Shop. I love that.
4: Why?
7: It's really American with all the signs, with the shooting signs, and and they have like cool T-shirts and stuff. So,
3: hey, Bass Pro Shop, that's good. That's a big sponsor too. That's an interesting answer. So, the Australian World Cup fans are interesting. They can't be happy with us because the U.S. beat them. Cut 48.
8: Yeah, I don't normally go to fancy restaurants, but like I'm in America with my son, so I'm like, let's go to Texas Roadhouse. It's unbelievable. First of all, they give you these peanuts. You can eat as many as you want. She's like, yeah, just take a bag. Then they come out and they put this bread on the table and I'm like, oh, I didn't order the bread. It's like, oh, that's free. And she goes, and if you want more bread, we'll just give you more. And this bread is, it's as nice as bread can possibly be. Like, if you're an Australian, try and picture the most unbelievable bread, like Subway bread. Got this fancy butter, and they give you the Coke. Of course, it's America, so it's unlimited refill.
3: I can't believe they got bread. Hey, I didn't order this. Take it back. Nice try, trying to up the bill. Here's more, cut 49.
8: It was all like ribs and steak and chips. There was an onion that had been deep fried and you dip it in the sauce. You just leave there so happy. And then Australians are all like, yeah, but in America you've got to tip. No, you don't have to tip. You want to tip. These people are the most wonderful people in the world. I don't even know why you Americans are so angry all the time. You guys have Texas Roadhouse in your country.
3: I loved when he started. He goes, we don't usually go out to formal places. And I thought he was going to say, I went to a steakhouse, Del Frisco's or something. I went to a Texas Roadhouse where they give you peanuts and you throw the chips and you throw the shells on the floor, don't you?
6: Not sure about throwing the shells. You get peanuts, you get bread.
3: Right.
6: Deep fried onions, the most amazing bread you've ever had.
3: Right. I mean, I would love people to say, I went to a tourist attraction. I can't believe George Washington lived there. But like the peanuts at Texas Roadhouse. So, and we do have this reputation of eating too much. And that's why.
6: Well, and that's why you get unlimited refills of whatever soda you want because you're in America.
3: Yeah, I just, it's strange, but I just think that people should not look at the Texas Roadhouse. No offense.
6: No, Brian, if Texas Roadhouse doesn't use this as an ad somewhere, they're missing out.
3: Okay.
6: It's an opportunity.
3: All right. I think it's thematic more. Like, especially if you have a Texas Roadhouse in New York. Can't be authentic unless you brought Texas with you.
6: You feel like you're in Texas and New York. It's sort
3: of that urban cowboy bull riding thing that they often put around with some floor pads. When we come back, Kelsey Grammer, he doesn't need a World Cup to love America. He's talking about the Patriot War on Fox Nation.
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9: These are longer travel times than I'm used to seeing recently. Southbound I-5, ever down to Seattle, is 29 miles. It's an hour. I thought I saw a couple vehicles just south of 196th Street onto the left shoulder. I don't see them anymore, but it does look like it's jammiest right around the Linwood split on southbound I-5. 405 from Linwood to Bellevue is 40 minutes. In fact, it's a couple minutes faster to go southbound I-5 to eastbound State Route 520 for that Linwood to Bellevue stretch. But it's just heavy on 405 in the Canyon Park down to State Route 522 stretch. You're okay down through Bothell, though. Lake bridges are okay if you do, in fact, choose them either direction. 405 northbound, 40 minutes from Renton up to Bellevue. You can already save about 7 if you can get on at sunset. I-5, the 15 miles from 405 up to the Ship Canal Bridge is 40 minutes. Again, we're really full this morning. State Route 509 looks busier coming up across the First Avenue South Bridge. But again, no accidents. If you see something unusual, you can share. You're always welcome. 206-421-1000. In the Northwest News Radio Traffic Center, I'm Libby Kay.
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0: his mouth to your ears. It's Brian Kilmeade.
1: Hey, welcome back, everyone. It's the Brian Kilmeade Show. So glad you're there. It's my privilege to bring to the show Kelsey Grammer, one of our all-time favorite guests, actor, comedian, fantastic guy, historian with a who also could do Shakespeare if he was pressed, host of the Patriot War on Fox Nation. Kelsey, welcome back.
2: Hey, Brian. Thanks. Nice to be here.
1: Before we get into this project, first off, who got you so interested in history, or when did that happen when you started resonating so well with America's past?
2: Yeah, it's always been a kind of a private passion of mine, but it really occupied at the feet of Kitty Repke. Kitty Repke was my 11th grade history teacher, and she spoke about the founding fathers as if they were best friends. Like she was sitting there saying, well, I was sitting next to George thinking of myself the other day, and Patrick Henry was there, you know, and she told the greatest story about General Putnam, who I happen to be related to General Putnam, when he was sitting there, and when he came up with the "Don't fire till you see the whites of their eyes." This was not a common thing to say to anybody, but they were really low on ammunition, and it popped into his head, well, let's not waste a single shot. So the nascence of the idea that you had to wait until you could see the whites of a man's eyes before you could pull the trigger. And, of course, muskets weren't particularly accurate anyway, so... Well, it's a great inspiration to me to know that I'm actually connected by blood to some of the men that fought in that revolution. But what I had benefited from throughout my lifetime, the choices I've been allowed to make, are the responsibility of the men who sacrificed on my behalf. And so I've spent my life trying to pay them back a little bit, to praise them, to be, you know, to bow to their superior wisdom and forethought to think about me in that way.
1: Right, and to think it comes to life in 250. Do you remember, what do you remember about 76 and looking at our bicentennial?
2: Well, I remember I was actually working in San Diego at the time at the San Diego Shakespeare Festival, and a buddy of mine, I got him on the phone, and he said, "Kelsey, I'm in New York. The Tall Ships has just sailed in. It's the most wonderful thing. I'm so excited about it." It was fun to see a kind of a real passion take over people at the time. And I hope we get the same thing now. We're a little bit more lined up against one another than we were then, but not really. It's just that there's more outlets that seem to be more interested in hatred. I mean, and in hating ourselves. I mean, to think that we go through our lives with this low a level of self-esteem, and yet it seems to be the only thing we really care about, and yet we have so little. It's a wild thing, this self-loathing that we've cultivated in our culture. I regret it. I hope some of the people who are responsible for it regret it as well, but, you know, we'll see. The jury's still out on that.
1: You know, it's interesting. I think that some of this stuff is coming from the outside. And I think we're finding more and more that China knows how to bring us apart. And they absolutely know, hey, Trump wins, we're going to have anti-Trump protests. The other side wins, we're going to do. And we find out the money goes right back to China and Russia and some of America's enemies. And these groups are more than happy to take the money to go outside an ICE facility or show up at a rally for an opponent.
2: You just hope that we can actually hang on. If we would educate our kids well enough to understand that they are connected to something great, the greatest political experiment in history, and any kind of energy that tries to tear that down should probably be looked at a little bit askance, as though it might be up to something that isn't honest.
1: Yeah.
2: You know, always look behind who benefits. Always look for that. Look for the other motive that might encourage people to say terrible things. A lot of it has to do with victory. A lot of it has to do with being in power. Power is a very heady thing. But, you know, when we started to cut budgets and stuff like that, and you start hearing people scream, those are usually the people who are stealing the most.
1: Yeah, we're catching them, too. So the Patriot War, hosted by Kelsey Grammer, you got three episodes. Now, one to three are available now on Fox Nation. 4 to 6 will premiere on this 28th of June. Here's a cut from your episode, The Patriot War, The Cannons, cut 52.
2: On March
3: March 2nd, 1776, Washington's army begins firing cannons. But not the heavy cannons that Knox has retrieved from Fort Ticonderoga.
4: We'll strike in two phases. We've already started phase one. We'll continue the nighttime bombardment for two more nights, targeting the fortifications at Roxbury and the Neck. Loud enough to make them nervous, but not enough to make them panic.
5: So we fire off what little powder we have?
6: Make Hal think this is all we've got.
1: Such a great story, and to see them unwind and these people come to life. And that's, you know, Kelsey, it's hard enough to get people to read in 11th grade, 9th grade these days. Everyone's on Instagram, they short bites. But if you could go show them the story, and then you say, these are the words that they use that were recorded in books. I am not, you know, I'm not taking liberties here. This is what they did, and this is what they said. If you could bring them to that battlefield, and you could bring them these stories to life, like the mix of documentary and acting, I think that's what tells the story. That's what sells people on our story.
2: Yeah, me too. I what's funny is, if you can get somebody living today to understand the living sentiment that was in the heart of a man 250 years ago, they know him. They are in his shoes. They understand the predicament and they understand the sacrifice. Once you have that kind of human connection, you can't really ever forget it. You know, you can try to dismiss it if you don't think it's true, but we all know in our hearts what's true. We know that these guys had hearts that beat with the same impulse for freedom that we have.
1: So I have a book coming out October 13th, Uniting the States. And yesterday, I'm going to bring it to life and we'll do a 45-minute documentary on it. Yesterday, was at the Battle of Princeton, the Battle of Trenton, the exact places where the battle took place. And if you want to talk about America's darkest days, it's the Battle of New York. But you want to talk about a resiliency among Washington and the men that fought underneath them, you talk about Princeton and Trenton. Okay, it's not going well. Our tactics didn't work. But what do Americans do? They find a way. They have resilience and resourcefulness, and best emulated in Princeton. You bring school kids there, and you tell them the story. Yeah. They'll get on that bus, and they'll remember the story, right?
2: They'll get it.
1: That's what happened with you.
2: Yeah, exactly. Well, we stopped doing that. I mean, our schools stopped doing it. It stopped being important to us. The education system in our country, for whoever's reasoned or for whatever's responsible, they've missed a real big point. They started to focus on making sure that everybody had high self-esteem, but they're also told them at the same time that they came from a crap country. And that was a diabolical thing to do, because this is the best place in the world. It's fun to see the soccer fans and stuff from around the world coming and saying, hey, wow, America's great. We had no idea. You know, the sad thing is so few of us seem to have the same idea. But I don't buy it. I believe most of us are aware that we're in a pretty great situation.
1: And don't you have a Young Washington coming out too, the movie?
2: I play Lord Fairfax. He was pretty much the colony's largest landowner at the time, and he wants to know a little bit more about what's going on in Ohio, and because he's got some interest out there. It's a fun scene in the movie, but you know, there's an extraordinary thing in it. This young man, Will, who plays George Washington, Young Washington, it's sort of circular narrative. They start out at the end of a battle where a colonel is retreating, and he says to Washington, he says, where are you going? You got to turn around. We've lost this battle. It's lost. And he poses the question, why would you do that? Why would you go back in? And Washington looks at him and says, for them. And that's...
1: Yeah.
2: That's the key. He did it for us. He did it for them. He did it. He's still doing it. That's an amazing thing.
1: You know, it's amazing because you look into Washington. Yeah, he made mistakes. But the more you study him, the more he lives up to the hype. I almost feared diving into his background because I start to see elements that they wanted hidden. And I go, no, this guy made mistakes, but he was the first one to own up to it. And the leadership he showed, and you could see it by the words others used to describe him who knew him. That's what's so amazing, the leadership, the bullet stuck in his clothes, the white horse in front of the middle of a battle, and then see him survive.
2: It's amazing. Yeah.
1: Yeah, I want people to...
2: That obelisk that stands in the Washington Mall there for George Washington, it's the right size. it's amazing what he did. And we can just point at it and say, I know who that's about. That achievement is far more towering than that monument.
1: Here is episode 3. This is Alexander Hamilton and another historian I've worked with before, Douglas Bradburn. He's fantastic. He runs Washington over at Mount Vernon. Cut 53.
7: Hamilton wants that glory and fame, but in the reality is he's learning a lot at the elbow of George Washington.
8: How many men? A storming party of 30 with your...
3: Hamilton helps to set policy at war councils, putting himself at the center of the major decisions being made for the cause.
9: He was doing such a marvelous job that Washington didn't want him to leave the position ever if it was up to him.
3: Despite his success, Hamilton is restless.
1: So we got to know Hamilton from the play, but that's another purely American story, because back then you lived the lot you were born in. Hey, you're a vagrant. You got no parents. You're not going to make anything in your life. Not in America. Go for it.
2: No. That's why I always have these arguments with friends of mine about, like, they say, oh, yeah, you're middle class, lower class, upper class. I say, listen, there's no such thing in America. We don't come from that culture. That was the English. That's what they were. We're all one class, and we can go from what may appear to be, you know, economically a lower class, and shoot all the way to the top in a span of a decade. You know, it's the land of opportunity. It is the land of the possible. Right. There's no place like this. So I always say there's no class, and you always say it's a rise out of people. You know, and they go, "What do you mean?" So
1: you know what's interesting is in your business is acting. It is pure American, almost like boxing. You know, yeah, it helps if your parents knew somebody, but if you can't act, you're not going to get the job. Simple as that. You know, your parents might have been a New York Knick, but if you can't play, you're not going to be on the Knicks. Acting is like that. It is pure performance. Yeah, I don't know who this Kelsey Grammer is, but, man, he nailed the audition. He's got the job. And he's going to keep the job if you act well and show up and show to be. And you can prove yourself. And I think that's the way it is, especially stand-up comedians, too. If you're not funny, it doesn't matter who you've kid, you know, if you know the owner, you know. So, okay. Having said that,
2: that's right.
1: Why is it that so few...
2: He's not going to lose his club because he likes you.
1: Yeah. So why is it that so few in your profession tend to lean conservative free enterprise like you do and like others? Yet, because they knew how hard it was to get where you got.
2: There's a kind of community disparagement of those who are successful. There's this hail fellow woman. Oh, we all suffer for our art.
1: Yeah,
2: and that kind of I'm trying to think of what the word is. It's a kind of heritage that they point to that says we all suffer together. We'll never be big like those people. And of course, when you get to be big, you feel like you have a responsibility to say, I'm always for the little guy. Well, we're not actually, you know, we're doing our best to do the job we're given. And that is inherently American. It's just, I think there's some alignment that took place out in California some time ago. Honestly, I think it was the McCarthy hearings that had a lot to do with it, that started to chip away at what was once a sort of conservative stronghold out here. We tend to think people in power are square. It's an old-fashioned way of looking at it. But we think we have to fight for recognition and do it as a group. And, you know, whatever. I mean, it's, you know, we've been doing this to Workers of the World Reunite thing for a long time. You actors, unions, you know, we are a little wrapped up in all that stuff as well. And I support the union. I support, you know, sure, good conditions. But I also say, my version of why a union exists is to be able to say to somebody who's willing to pay you for a job, well, we'll do the job, and no one will do it better. We promise you that. And I think maybe the unions have kind of lost sight of that a little bit.
1: Yeah, I just hope, because now Hollywood's moving out of the country because of so many, because how cost prohibitive it is. Yeah, the tax deductions. But Kelsey, also I hear this good news. And that is the box office is back. You have had the best year in movies, they say, so far since pre-pandemic. Do you still have hope for the theater to be part of American society still?
2: Yeah, well, there's no
1: the theater in the
2: like
1: movie
2: it,
1: theater as well as the theater. But
2: yeah, it's as close to Greek theater as we get. You know, the Greeks, it was part of their religion. You know, you went for catharsis. You went to the theater for catharsis or for comedy. But to have a group experience, to have group worship, and that's what a lot of our congregationists are in America. But, yeah, I mean, those moments of when you watch a great film together with somebody else and you're in a group, room full of people who are strangers, but you're all witnessing something extraordinary, that's almost a religious experience. And it makes you feel fresh and new. That's the object of catharsis. And I think this George Washington movie is going to do it, this young George Washington thing. That's because he's that fascinating. I mean, right. The story of George Washington is so compelling and so inspiring that I don't think you can sit in that theater and not come out pretty happy.
1: And I'll give you another indication that patriotism is back. And that is George Washington's Secret Six, a book I wrote 8 years ago, just got sold as a movie. And Christian Wallace is writing it.
2: Oh, congratulations.
1: And that's been around forever. Oh. But now all of a sudden there's a sense in Hollywood that people care about our past. And that's why The Patriot War, hosted by Kelsey Grammer, multiple episodes. The first two, George Washington, Thomas Jefferson, Alexander Hamilton, are available right now. Kelsey, you don't do a lot of shows. We really appreciate you choosing us. And we always love having you on.
2: Thanks.
1: And thanks so much for doing this series.
2: It's a pleasure.
1: You got it. And check it out on Fox Nation. Kelsey Grammer, thank you.
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1: Check this out. That American flag blue paint, it's peeling away.
2: And we're going to scoop up a water sample to see if we can get this tested.
3: People pointed out that, you know, Jenny, if she had run across this reflecting pool, she would have died as a result of that.
1: That had he not messed with pool, you know, it would still be a reflecting pool instead of a liquid jungle.
4: Algae. That's all anybody talked about at home this weekend.
5: So these people have just gone crazy with the reflecting pool. It was green. And when they painted it and fixed it, it ends up green again. But now the president's saying that it was defiled and defaced and that there was a slice right through the middle. And that explains the pieces of blue that are coming out of the bottom. I mean, if a professional, do you know of anybody that ever put the lining in a pool and have it come out? Do you? I mean, I've never.
6: Not right away, but.
5: I mean, eventually, 5, 10 years, 15, 20 years for a, you know, 25 years for a homeowner listening to me right now. So I don't understand. I mean, so they're doing it again. And they said they got five people that have out and defiled it to make it look bad. 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
8: 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If you're

0: If they didn't agree to have inspectors in their country, there wouldn't be further negotiations. Iran has pushed back and said there's no plans for inspectors to be at enrichment sites, while Trump called their claims false statements. Voters are headed to the polls for primary races today in New York, Maryland, and Utah. Much of the national attention is focused on New York, where some Democratic socialists are on the ballot in what many see as a possible look at the political direction of the Democratic Party. The candidates for U.S. House in New York are backed by Democrat socialist Mayor Zoran Mamdani and are focused on issues that include Israel, police reform, and inequality. Millions of people in the Mid-Atlantic and Midwest remain under the threat of severe storms today. NBC's Emily Akita reports it follows wild weather that affected much of the country yesterday.
1: A suspected tornado in Virginia, leaving behind snapped trees and blocked roadways. Crews and first responders working to clear the mess across the region. Strong winds also wreaking havoc on power lines in multiple states.
0: Severe weather forced ground stops at several airports yesterday, with more delays and cancellations reported today, especially in the Northeast. The National Weather Service says severe thunderstorms are possible from the Northeast to the High Plains. An area from Delaware to the Carolinas in particular is being monitored for potential flash flooding. At the same time, the intense heat will continue across the West, Southwest, and Southern Plains. Millions of bees are being relocated after a truck carrying 400 hives overturned in Orange County, Texas, Sunday. The flying insects were commercial beekeeper bees that were headed north to pollinate crops, but the incident caused several hives to scatter. Crews alongside backyard beekeepers came out to help safely relocate the bees and haul them away to a local honey farm. I'm Chris Caraggio.
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7: All right, let's do it. 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Jamie Markley, David Van Camp, Scott Robbins.
8: Yo, man.
7: Okay. The second largest Medicaid fraud bust in history.
8: Yeah, the Justice Department announcing this morning a massive Medicaid fraud bust amounting to billions of dollars with hundreds of defendants. HHS Secretary RFK Jr. was part of the festivities today as they were announcing this. Yes. And explained what was going on.
7: Okay. Roll it. And roll it.
9: $6.5 billion in alleged fraud. The second largest amount ever charged in a single health care fraud operation. The Department of Justice charged a record number of Medicaid fraud defendants. More than 440 defendants now face charges.
7: Stop making faces, Scott. He's not done yet.
8: I know. I'll stop.
7: He can't help it.
8: I'll stop.
7: Okay. It makes you want to clear. I know.
8: All the time.
7: Makes you want to clear your throat.
8: Sorry, okay. Yeah.
9: This effort brought together federal agencies, state partners, and U.S. territories across the United States. 18 of the participating states, as Attorney General Blanche pointed out, were blue states with Democratic governors. Fraud does not recognize party lines, and neither does accountability.
7: Well, good.
8: Yeah. Well, and this is more than just, you know, overbilling or billing for services that never happened to clients that don't exist. I mean, there are real life and death consequences to this. The Assistant Attorney General for Fraud, his name is Colin McDonald. He talked about this doctor that was just basically signing off on sports physicals and then raking in money. And it led to a kid dying.
7: Oh, my gosh. All right, roll that.
10: One patient's test results showing an enlarged heart. The defendant allegedly signed off on the test results within approximately 11 seconds of accessing the 63 test result images. As a result, the student was cleared to play, and he suffered sudden cardiac arrest and died on the basketball court just weeks later. That is why we cannot and will not tolerate fraud in healthcare. How are we going about targeting fraud in healthcare? We are following the data. Data talks and data doesn't lie.
7: Wow.
8: Yeah.
11: So in other words, he was looking at no one. He was just billing.
8: Pretty much, yeah. And unfortunately, that's not totally uncommon, especially in high school athletics, where a coach may, and it's not a good thing that happens, but a coach, you know, sends people to one particular doctor who will, like, basically batch process physicals just to kind of get it out of the way because they have to legally get that doctor's note. I know that because I went to one.
7: Yeah.
8: And that doctor was not thorough.
7: I remember you talking about
8: it. It was in a little strip mall next to a Shipley's Donuts. Yeah. Not a great thing. And I think that guy actually got busted for selling drugs.
11: Yeah, all the appointments were in the afternoon. He made the donuts in the morning.
8: Right.
7: You know, and I wonder if we're actually going to see coverage from Legacy Media on that.
8: No.
7: And it's infuriating because people should know that.
8: Mm-hmm.
7: Both sides of the aisle. Politics shouldn't matter. It's that, no, these people are defrauding the country.
8: Mm-hmm.
7: and there are real life consequences to it. And a kid died. It used to be that would have been a huge story that everyone talked about.
8: Mm-hmm.
7: And more than half the country will never know it happened.
11: Right. First time I'm hearing about it is right now.
8: Which is kind of bizarre because, as RFK Jr. pointed out, you know, there were 18 blue state governors. Now, right there, there is no political wedge here.
7: Right.
8: Other than you could perceive this as a win for Trump, for the Trump administration. That's about it.
7: Yes, and it makes a lot of people here illegally look bad.
8: Well, that too.
7: And they can't have that. We'll get into it later. Mark Halperin on his show was talking about he cannot believe that the New York Times and the Washington Post did not cover Tulsi Gabbard releasing all the Fauci stuff and saying this guy knew. He lied under oath to Congress. Nope. Nothing.
11: It's almost as if that story didn't even happen.
7: I know.
11: You know, it's so weird, that one, because
7: that's the world we live in now.
11: That affected all of us.
7: Yeah.
11: In a negative way.
7: Yeah. And man, oh man.
11: And we weren't allowed to speak out.
7: Worthless media.
11: Yeah, oh,
7: we
11: yeah.
7: have. It's just worthless. Yeah. Actually, worse than worthless.
11: Yeah.
7: Because it's complete falsehood so many times that they're leaving people with an impression of what's going on in the world that's completely untrue. It is. It's infuriating. We could pound on the desk about that all day.
11: I agree.
7: Here, let's just get all the sadness out at one time. Savannah Guthrie, did you see that?
11: Oh, I did. It's morning. Yeah.
7: It was a story
11: hard
7: that came out that, according to this new report, they got a message on February 6th, and the message was apologizing for Nancy Guthrie's inadvertent death, but saying, we would return the body for an unspecified amount of money.
8: Yeah.
7: Because she went missing on February 1st, so this is like 5 days later. So then this morning, as they're doing the update on this story, and it was unclear to me, did the family get that?
8: Well, yeah, and TMZ is saying they didn't actually get that note, that somebody had claimed it and they wanted money. And then there was another note talking about how she was buried in the desert somewhere.
11: Yeah, that's what I heard, too.
8: Which that one seemed more credible, if memory serves. But, yeah, it's just awful.
7: Yeah, well, it was, they got this ransom note from the same IP address, asked for $4 million in Bitcoin for a safe return.
8: Mm-hmm.
7: So instead of sending the full amount, authorities sent $152 in Bitcoin to the address they were given, hoping that the perp would retrieve it, which would have made them traceable. But they never touched it.
8: Yeah.
7: People thought that was a huge error that they even tried to do that.
8: Yeah.
7: But then this morning on the Today Show, this was Savannah.
2: To ask people to really, to beg people to come forward, somebody knows something. We are in agony. We cannot be at peace. So no matter how much I try to come out here every day and smile and find that joy, and I will, I promise I will. This is a moment to tell you that we need your help. We're begging for your help.
7: It's just heartbreaking, man.
11: She said she cries on her way into work and cries on her way home every day.
7: Yeah.
11: That's tough.
8: What's the lack of closure? It's almost
11: You're right. No, that's it. That's why it's interesting, because having done this a couple of times, when my aunt passed away, for instance.
7: Yeah.
11: I mean, she was in a home. She passed away. They took her directly to the funeral home,
7: mm-hmm.
11: right? And she was going to be cremated. And they asked my mother, particularly my mother, would you like to see her? Lying there.
7: Okay.
11: For the closure part.
7: Right.
11: It's like you have to see them, you know? And my mom at the time was like, no, I really don't want to. So, I mean, I did it. And I went back to mom and said, yeah, it's her. Just, you know, it was one of those weird moments, but you're right when you talk about closure.
7: Yeah.
11: Because that's, you know, that's kind of the idea of funerals and things, too, you know?
7: Yeah, I guess.
11: Well, you don't know, you know, whether a person's alive or dead or whatever. It's just, it's tough, man.
7: Yes, that is the part. It's like having someone that was missing in action in a war.
11: Yeah, it's
7: just, and you're wondering, are they alive or not?
11: Yeah.
7: They're probably not here, but you don't know, and it's the not knowing that's
11: and
7: really.
11: And she knows. I'm sure by now she knows.
7: Well, yeah.
11: Yeah, mom is gone and has been gone for quite some time.
7: But doesn't know how it happened.
11: But now you got to get the closure of actually the body back or the remains or whatever. I get it.
7: Yeah, it's tough.
11: It is tough. It's very hard.
7: All right. Other news out there. Stopping vandalism is authoritarianism. Who said that?
8: That would be MS Now's Cornell Belcher. He's very upset that cops and the National Guard are stopping people from vandalizing the reflecting pool.
7: Oh, yeah, this right. I've heard this. This is about kids can't swim in the pool or play in the pool anymore.
8: Yeah.
7: What an idiot.
4: I'm sorry for these National Guards who should be home with their families and their friends, and they're still here as a part of Trump's political game that he's playing because they don't need to be here. But we're seeing this decriminalization and the slippery slope to authoritarianism, but this is what it looks like, right? Like all of a sudden...
7: Guarding the reflecting pool is authoritarianism?
8: Yes.
7: Got it. Okay.
4: Nuts. Something that you played in, something that when I came to visit Washington, I also played, splashed around in.
8: Right.
4: All of a sudden, that's a crime. And so we're going to have a kid who's splashing around in a pool in Washington, D.C., like thousands of kids do all the time, where we're going to put them in handcuffs? Like, that's, to me, is the ultimate sort of symbol of what, how this country has fallen into disrepair and authoritarianism.
7: So you ever heard of a water park?
5: Well, it is a water park. Yeah, they've got the slides that go in there, the Lincoln slide.
7: Yeah.
8: Yeah, you're not supposed to actually go in there.
5: No, you're not.
8: I mean, people do, but yeah, you're not supposed to go in there. And no, they're not looking for kids trying to cool off on a hot summer day. They're looking for... Well, the sign people, as Scott has called them before,
11: the
8: blue haired weird beard guys who are in there like cheering on the algae.
11: Oh yeah, I saw the video footage of that. Yeah. Those people.
5: Yeah, they're there. I don't know if it's a joke or not. I'm not sure. I don't know if I'm getting punked when I see that. Like they're just goofing.
8: I don't know.
5: Whether that's a real thing. I don't know.
11: Well, it wasn't like they were taking time out from their high-pressure job.
5: Right. No, they don't have one. No.
11: They were dressed up in, like, costumes. And then some people that, honestly, could just get on some sort of exercise routine. It would help a little.
8: Yeah.
5: I was on the morning show with our friends in Dallas this morning, and one of them worked in D.C. And he said, yeah, sometimes people jump in that thing, and they get yanked right back out by security.
8: Yeah.
5: I was sitting there one time, and some guy goes, ah, he's running through the water, and they just grab him and throw him down and yank him out.
7: Well, that's authoritarianism.
5: You can't do that.
7: It should be a water park for everyone.
5: Right, a water park.
7: Not just, you know, impoverished kids. It should be for everybody.
5: Yeah, like, Chuck Schumer selling corn dogs.
8: I like the idea, too, that like there are these downtrodden children who somehow make their way to the National Mall from wherever it is that they live.
11: Right.
8: Just to cool off in the reflecting pool.
11: Yes.
5: Yeah.
11: Right.
8: Okay. Sure. That's a thing that people do.
11: So we have, you have some audio of people talking to algae?
8: To the algae, yeah. A group of losers. They were flying the Trans Progress flag. It had the BLM fist on it. Yeah. They went to the reflecting pool to talk to the algae and cheer on the algae.
11: Okay.
6: Algae is doing good today. I'm a team algae. Everybody's proud of you. We are single-handedly doing more to fight fascism than any American. Yeah. Yeah. Algae.
11: Yeah.
6: Well,
11: there's plenty of that algae that identifies as roses, you hateful people. Okay?
5: That's right.
11: And now you're dead naming them.
8: Yeah. Just, the algae identifies as a cherry blossom.
11: Of course it does.
5: Hold their head under the water.
8: It'd be the first bath they've had in a long time.
5: Yeah.
11: Oh, the Department of Justice is helping a Democrat, of all people, and the five stories we're watching today coming up.
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10: Jamie Markley, David Van Camp, Scott Robbins, and now the five stories we're watching today.
15: Okay, number five, the Senate has passed the 21st Century Road to Housing Act, which cuts red tape for building new homes. It also would restrict Wall Street firms from buying single-family homes. It overwhelmingly passed, and it is expected to pass the House as well. Number four, a Biden-appointed judge named Sparkle Suknanan. Yes, Sparkle has blocked the Trump administration from using a Social Security database to verify voter eligibility.
10: Mm-hmm. Sparkle.
15: Judge Sparkle. That sounds like a theme night at a local strip club, doesn't it?
16: Somewhat,
17: sounds
16: yes.
17: like the headliner.
15: Yeah. All rise, yes. Number three,
17: there you go.
15: Nicholas Roski is the guy who tried to murder Supreme Court Justice Brett Kavanaugh. He pleaded guilty last fall and was sentenced to 8 years in prison. Well, the Justice Department is now appealing that sentence. They want more time in jail. By the way, the Washington Post referred to him as her because he now says that he is Sophie.
10: Yeah. Oh, really?
15: Yeah.
10: Okay. Wants to go to the women's prison?
15: Yeah, I saw Sophie Roski in the headline. I'm like, wait, did his sister get arrested too? What's going on? Oh, it's because this guy. Okay, yeah, all right. Number two, Israel and Lebanon are holding talks in D.C. starting today. The two sides are working to make progress towards a lasting peace. That being said, Israel says, oh, we're still going after legitimate targets in Hezbollah. Number one, President Trump said that 19 million barrels of oil flowed out of the Strait of Hormuz yesterday. So that is positive news. That's about on track for where the average was pre-war.
16: Mm-hmm. Okay. Boy, there are a lot of people not happy with the Iran deal.
15: Mm-hmm. Oh, yeah.
16: From a lot of people.
15: Yeah.
16: Yeah.
15: Mm-hmm.
16: We'll have to get into that a little bit later.
10: Other news out there. Well, it's on Netflix again, Dallas Cowboy Cheerleaders.
17: I saw the preview of that today.
10: Yeah. Are you going to be watching this, Scott?
17: No.
10: Not your thing?
17: I have no interest in it.
10: Okay. All right. Well, it's a pretty popular show. And what's come out of that, and people are talking about it online, is the list of rules that the cheerleaders must follow. And some think it's just a bit much. So we'll get your take on it. You ready?
17: Yep.
10: No visible tattoos.
17: Makes
10: yeah.
17: sense.
10: Yeah. Why is that?
17: Well, there's a purity element, I think, that goes with it. These are America's girls, right?
10: Gotcha.
17: Yes. Yeah. What?
10: I'm just thinking of the poster I had up on my wall as a kid.
17: Yeah.
10: Purity wasn't something thinking at the time, but whatever.
17: I think it's the idea.
10: Yeah. Glitter eyeshadow is a no.
17: Again, that's...
10: No problem.
17: Yeah.
10: Dating NFL players, prohibited.
17: Yeah, they don't... You know, they frown upon that, yes.
10: Can't be doing that. You're fine with that.
17: Yeah.
10: Some people are like, well, why would you want to be a Dallas Cowboy cheerleader then? I don't know.
17: You could date them when you're done.
10: Sure.
17: Yeah.
10: You have to maintain your size. You don't get a new uniform.
17: Well, that's fat shaming, isn't it?
10: Well, you have to be in certain shape to be a Dallas Cowboy cheerleader.
17: Yeah.
10: I think you know the standard going in, right?
17: I would think.
10: I mean, we're not into the body positivity with the Dallas Cowboy cheerleaders. No. I don't believe. They're not looking for that. You kind of know what it is.
17: Surprised they haven't been sued.
10: Yeah. You have to be in full hair and makeup every day.
17: Mm-hmm. Makes sense.
10: You're playing the part. You can't be anywhere alcohol is served or attend parties. See, I want to know the whole explanation of that
17: one. I don't want some drunk cheerleaders floozying about in a bar somewhere. Yeah. No.
15: Well, it's kind of weird. It's like this brought to you by Miller Lite.
17: You know? Right, exactly. Sponsorship,
10: well,
17: fine.
10: The other part I wonder is, all right, we don't want a bunch of drunk a-holes around the girls.
15: Yeah, that's
17: probably true, too.
10: I don't know.
17: Yeah.
10: You can't miss rehearsal.
15: Yeah.
10: You must say yes, ma'am.
15: Yeah.
10: Some people take great issue with that.
15: Too bad. It's Chick-fil-A rules. Be polite. Be nice.
10: That's right. And honestly, I know they're paid to say it. When I go through Chick-fil-A, I love it.
15: And they say, my pleasure?
10: Yeah. My pleasure. No, yeah, that's nice.
17: It's such a refreshing, like I've landed on Mars, though. It's like, what?
10: Yeah.
17: Where am I?
10: Also, you can't post provocative photos on Instagram.
17: Yeah, well,
15: that's the Dallas Cowboys job, to post your
17: exactly. Cut into the profits, yeah.
10: And you have to avoid spray tans with orange tones.
15: Mm.
17: Yeah.
15: Don't want any Oompa Loompas out there, that's
17: no,
15: for sure.
17: No, they do not. No.
10: Yeah, so there
18: Give
10: you go.
18: Give me a chance.
10: Oh. This is the Markley, Van Camp, and Robin Show.
17: Because he spray tans.
10: Are you saying it's orange? It depends on the time.
15: Yeah.
17: Well,
10: sometimes it's got that orangish tint.
17: Mm-hmm.
10: And other times, it's fine. It doesn't bother me. You know?
18: I said, what?
10: Anyway, biggest story of the day, David.
15: I remember years ago, we were looking up at the monitor, and we had two different, it was the same event, two different channels, though. One was Fox, one was CNN.
10: Oh, I remember.
15: And we noticed that they actually changed the colors on CNN to make him look more orange.
10: 100%.
15: Like they increased the saturation or something.
10: Oh, yeah. Yeah, it was like the Orange Bowl or something.
15: It was hilarious. Like, there you go.
10: All right. The Department of Justice, they're backing a Democrat. And what does he do? Slaps Trump in the face. We'll explain all that in a few and around of What's Your Story coming up.

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0: Markley, Van Camp, and Robbins Show. Jamie Markley, David Van Camp, Scott Robbins. Okay, David, you have this story. I thought this was good for the Department of Justice.
1: Well, yeah, I mean, and it's not really even just an attaboy. It's like, yeah, this is what should happen. But a left-wing coffee shop in Brooklyn has banned a Jewish member of Congress over claims of committing genocide because he's Jewish. See, it's just anti-Zionism, right? That's what they always say.
0: Oh, yeah.
2: Well, yeah.
1: Well, the coffee shop shared a photo of Democrat Representative Dan Goldman getting coffee there, then publicly said he's not welcome. They refunded the coffee. They're like, we don't want your business here. Well, the DOJ has rightfully opened a civil rights investigation into this. But Dan Goldman is still going on the attack against Trump. This was on CNN. It's ridiculous.
0: Okay.
3: But come on. We're better than this. And we need to be better than this. And we have to stop dividing ourselves so much and try to find the common ground and unify, especially within the Democratic Party, because the person who is inflicting so much damage on every New Yorker's lives on a day-to-day basis is not 6,000 miles away. He's in 1600 Pennsylvania Avenue. And that is who the enemy is that we all need to unify to stop.
0: Right, because he stopped serving you coffee because of your support of Israel.
2: Right.
0: Got it.
1: Yeah. No, the call is coming from inside the house, dude.
0: And yeah.
1: He's like, yeah, we all need to just get along. Sorry. They don't like Jews. There's a significant portion of the Democrat Party that just does not like the Jews.
0: 100%.
2: And why would that block of voters continue to support them?
1: Which
2: they've always been the Jewish. I mean, that's always been pretty much an ironclad Democrat, yeah. You know, coalition.
1: I think it's a fraction.
2: I mean, I would think it would shift considerably right now.
0: Even so, in New York, will it matter?
2: Yeah, I don't know. Who knows? They elected Mondami for crying out loud.
0: That's what I'm saying.
2: Who knows?
0: Well, that's the other thing. Is he saying this? You know, there's an election today.
1: Yeah.
0: And he's got a Mamdani-backed candidate going against him.
2: He's got a full slate.
0: So, he's still got to be like, yeah, this was terrible. I can't believe this. But Trump bad?
1: Right.
0: Please vote for me. It's just so weak. By the way, that coffee shop, too, Poetica Coffee. I'm not even joking, dude. They brag about their radical hospitality.
1: Yeah.
2: What does that mean?
0: Well, it's rooted in the Uzbek tradition where the guest is sacred. The books are unbanned and the door is open to everyone. Unless you support the Jews.
1: Yeah, right. Unless you're
0: and
1: Jewish.
0: Then out and no coffee for you. Wow.
2: Mm.
0: And then they even said on social media, Poetica, too bad we didn't recognize you right away or we would have turned you away. We issued you a refund. We don't need your money. It's probably coming from AIPAC anyways. Enjoy your loss on Tuesday. Don't ever come back to Poetica. Yeah.
2: You know, I wonder if you just refuse service to Muslims, how that would go over.
1: Oh, gosh.
0: Good luck.
1: Just the problem wondering. With that is that there's maybe somebody in that crowd who will come and cut your head off.
2: Yeah.
0: It could be. Assistant Attorney General Harmeet Dillon said, federal law prohibits public accommodations such as coffee shops from discriminating against patrons based on their race, religion, or national origin. These actions are not only reprehensible, they're potentially illegal. So the Civil Rights Division opened the investigation, and there you go. By the way, Goldman also said, I'm sorry to see this post, Poetica. The barista could not have been nicer to my 7-year-old daughter and me, allowing her to use the bathroom even though we had not purchased anything. I made sure to buy a coffee in return for her kindness. I hope you at least make sure she gets the tip she deserved. Ooh. Boy, oh boy.
2: Wow.
0: Other news, Major League Baseball looks like has walked themselves back a little bit, Scotty.
2: From the Pride Night stuff?
0: Yeah, they had threatened several San Francisco Giants players over Bible verses that they marked on their Pride Night caps. Yeah. Saying, okay, we're not going to fine or discipline anybody. Because Josh Hawley, the Republican senator from Missouri, sent that letter to the commissioner, Rob Manfred. So Manfred responded saying, hey, first of all, the Giants were at fault here more than Major League Baseball. Okay. I'm not joking.
2: Oh, my gosh.
0: He said, by warning the Giants players that they may not include Bible verses on their caps in the future, Major League Baseball was not discriminating or chastising those players based on their religious beliefs. Rather, Major League Baseball was enforcing with only an oral warning, a long-standing, collectively bargained rule that keeps uniforms clean and avoids controversy. Okay? Okay. Except they have the Pride Night uniforms. It's ridiculous. But that is chosen by the team, not an individual player, is what they're getting at. They're saying, unfortunately, this was Manfred. This year, the Giants' communication with players was inadequate and not clear. Some players apparently did not understand that they had the option to wear their normal uniform and elected to add messages to their hats bearing the Pride logo as a result.
1: See, it's not that we were trying to force them to do anything. They just misunderstood.
0: Yes.
1: Uh-huh.
0: Goes on to say, after the game had concluded, my office issued a routine oral warning about the uniform policy violation. Unfortunately, it was issued before we became aware of the Giants' lapse in communication.
1: Oh, my God.
0: They just bust them, man.
2: Unreal.
0: The players were neither fined nor disciplined, nor will they ever be. So there you go. Well, and you had different sports outlets criticizing the players. You've missed the point.
2: Oh, I know.
0: Pride Night, it's supposed to be inclusive. And here you're quoting Genesis that, you know, the rainbow is a sign from God to people. I'm not going to flood the earth again. How dare you bring that into Pride Night?
1: Right.
0: What a joke.
2: What a joke is right.
1: I think it really just exposes their own insecurities about the whole thing.
0: I think so, too.
1: They know it's silly. They know it's stupid. And the moment somebody pushes back a little bit is, I mean, all of a sudden, they're like LeBron James. They're just flopping all over the place.
0: Yeah. So does Major League Baseball still hate Scott?
1: Yes, Major League Baseball definitely hates Scott and hates everything about him. His cats, his wife, his daughter, his granddaughters, everything.
4: They hate you. They hate God. They hate children. They damn them to hell. Yes.
0: It's always one of your favorites, is it? Always. Yeah. I will stop playing that Alex clip the moment you stop laughing at it, because it kills me every time.
2: It's you doing the sound, too.
0: That part? Okay. It's time. We do this a couple of times a day. Go around the table. It may not be the biggest story out there, but it caught your attention. You want to bring it in. David, today, what's your story?
1: Well, a guy in Australia, he's 58 years old, Joseph McGrail Baitup. He is in the Guinness Book of World Records now. He has set the record as the world's loudest person. He is an honorary town crier, and he yelled the word now at 122.4 decibels.
0: Ready?
5: Yeah. My lords, my ladies and gentlemen, welcome to Canberra.
6: I tell you, my daughter's deaf now. No, there's no way that you could actually practice for it. You have to just keep it for the day, especially with the world record attempt. It took me 7 attempts just for one word, which was the word now. And my voice was shot for the next couple of days as well. I it was husky. It was terrible.
0: It was husky.
1: Yes. Got to say, though, Guinness needs to apologize here and really reflect on a few things. Because saying that he is the loudest person in the world, that is straight up Jasmine Crockett erasure. Okay?
0: Oh, man.
1: Once again, she's been slighted by Whitey.
0: Never going to end, is it?
1: Mm-hmm.
0: Poor Jasmine. I think I had a clip of him actually saying it, too.
1: Oh, really?
0: If you can
2: take
0: it.
2: The word now?
0: I thought so.
2: Oh.
0: Let me look real quick.
2: Are we going to be able to do this without my headphones blowing up?
0: I think so.
2: Okay.
0: Let's see what this is. Is that the same clip or is this the different one?
5: No! Microphone! Vodka!
7: Can I please?
5: Yeah. Shave! Can I have some eggs? God bless Australia! And God save the king!
0: Yeah, that was pretty much it. Sounds awful, doesn't it?
2: Well.
5: No!
1: It just sounds like one of those talking cats.
2: So I'm pretty much going to say a cat.
8: No.
0: One of those?
1: Yeah.
2: Well, you know, he hits those notes now, but when he gets older, it's going to be tough.
0: Yeah, it is. Like Robert Plant.
2: David Lee Roth or Vince Neil.
0: All right, Scotty, what do you got for your story?
2: Yesterday, well, speaking of music, yesterday a pioneer in the music world, Clive Davis, passed away at the age of 94, by the way.
0: Mm-hmm.
2: Clive Davis, now, if you don't know the name, he worked. He was a lawyer. He came out of law school, and his parents died when he was young, when he was a teenager. And he got himself into law school, and he ended up in as a lawyer for Columbia Records in 1960. Mm-hmm. Well, by 1965, he was running a label.
0: It's amazing.
2: His ascent was quick. Never learned how to play an instrument. Didn't know anything about music, just what he liked. And he liked a broad array of music. Ended up working for Columbia, signing Carlos Santana, Chicago, Earth, Wind & Fire, Aerosmith, Springsteen. I mean, the list goes on and on. Then he formed his own label, Arista. He got canned from Columbia.
0: Oh, yeah.
2: Because... He used some part of it was he used Columbia money to pay for his kid's bar mitzvah. And they found out about it. So that was one of the things he got booted for. And he was one of the first guys, too, that would go around to different radio stations around the country. That's when DJs could play their own stuff whenever they wanted.
0: Mm-hmm.
2: And he might bring some goodies for him just to get him to play some records for them.
0: So he started all the Playola stuff,
2: that
0: right?
2: That institution had a long, long life after that.
0: And you've benefited from it greatly.
2: Didn't it, Mr. Markley?
0: You got to do so much stuff. It's unbelievable.
2: Well, I have some friends in the record business, yes, that I have nothing to do with now. Yes. Disassociated now. But anyway,
0: rock guys got some stuff, but not like the top 40 guys. Top 40 that guys was crazy.
2: Yeah, we got a lot of stuff. But at any rate, so he was sort of instrumental in all of this, launching the careers of Whitney Houston. He saw her when she was, 19 years old?
0: Yeah.
2: And went, yes, she needs to be signed to a record deal. Barry Manilow at his heyday. Grateful Dead. The Grateful Dead's biggest career in terms of record sales was done through Arista Records.
0: Oh, with Touch of Grey.
2: Which Clive Davis ran, yeah.
0: That's right.
2: And so anyway, on and on the list goes, and it is amazing to me. He had no musical training at all. Didn't play any instruments, just had these great ears. He could just hear things.
0: Yes.
2: And also just the extent of it. I mean, he went from Aretha Franklin to Billy Joel to rappers, you know, later. I mean, it was just it's wild.
0: Aerosmith named him in a song. A great song.
2: Did they?
0: Yeah, no surprise.
2: Okay. I guess they loved him. Everybody loved him that worked with him.
0: You don't know that song?
2: No. I probably do if I heard it.
0: Oh, it's an album cut. You wouldn't know it. You're a top 40 guy.
2: Yeah, we only played the hits.
0: Golly. Yeah. That's a great song.
2: I love Aerosmith.
0: That might be used as a bit on this show, and you didn't even know.
2: I probably didn't. No.
0: Seriously.
2: Clive Davis was name-checked, huh?
0: Yeah. In that song.
2: I'll be darned.
0: Yeah.
2: Anyway, long life, big life, and he did live a big life. And people talked about his Grammy parties. After the Grammys, he'd have these huge parties. And
0: yes.
2: Everybody went to him anyway.
0: Can I get to my story now, or are you just going to keep waxing all night on Clive Davis?
2: I could, but I won't.
0: I'll just make it quick. This was something. We had the whole story about, you know, the Pride Nights with Major League Baseball. There's Pride Night in Minnesota, WNBA, the Lynx. And, I mean, there was a ton of people there. And here's the thing. They lost the game. And the coach afterwards was a little upset, thinking they should have won it for him. This is Cheryl Reeve being asked the question, and here you go.
8: Cheryl, one of the positives tonight was just the crowd, 11,600.
9: The crowd was amazing.
8: I mean, for a Pride night to get that type of crowd where the upper deck, every seat's filled.
9: We should have done it for the gays. We didn't get it done.
0: She was very upset. Should have did it for the gays. They lost the game.
2: That's a t-shirt, isn't it?
0: You know, I'm saying for the gays. Maybe quote of the year. Hey, Barr is a WNBA coach. There you go. That's what I was thinking. Okay. There's much to get to. You don't want to put your drugs in a bag labeled drugs if you're a criminal.
2: No.
0: Nimrod's of the News is coming up, and a news update in just a few.

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4: 8 members of a North Texas Antifa terror cell received historic federal sentences today. These are the folks who ambushed the Alvarado facility, mm-hmm. ICE detention facility.
3: Yeah.
4: Prison terms ranging from 30 years to life in prison.
3: Good.
4: This was the first federal Antifa terrorism prosecution and convictions in U.S. history. The ringleader of it got 100 years in prison.
3: Just an idea, huh?
4: Yeah.
3: All right. We got to get to Nimrod's. Here we go.
2: When the going gets tough.
6: Damn it, this is too hard.
2: The dumb get dumber.
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2: It's Nimrod's in the News on the Markley, Van Camp, and Robbins Show.
6: I love the poorly educated.
3: All right. Nimrod's in the News. We go to Kentucky. 51-year-old Tricia Crowley and 48-year-old Damon Bennett facing felony charges. Why? Well, the car was parked in an, quote, employee spot. So an officer checked it out. They looked inside. They saw Tricia and Damon with a bag that said, I'm not joking, definitely not a bag full of drugs.
5: Well, why would they even search it then?
4: Yeah.
3: Well, surprisingly, it was filled with drugs.
5: Huh.
3: Tricia also had a fake ID, and Damon, surprisingly, had some outstanding warrants. So all sorts of charges they're facing now. Definitely not a bag full of drugs. And that's Nimrod's in the News.

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4: Voters across New York, Maryland, South Carolina, and Utah are going to the polls today. Much of the national attention

0: Today show host Savannah Guthrie is making another emotional plea for information about her mother's disappearance as fresh information about the case surfaces. NBC's Liz Kreutz has more.
1: New details coming out regarding the ongoing investigation into Nancy Guthrie's disappearance. According to three people familiar with the matter, the second of two notes sent to media outlets from an alleged kidnapper following the 84-year-old's disappearance indicated that Nancy had died. The note made no further request for money.
0: An earlier note had reportedly said Guthrie was safe and demanded a ransom of $6 million in Bitcoin. Investigators deemed both notes received in February to be potentially credible. Speaking on the Today Show this morning, Savannah Guthrie called on anybody with information about her mother's disappearance to do the right thing and share what they know. She added that she's in agony and that they will never stop looking for her mother. An L.A. city councilwoman wants an independent investigation of the massive warehouse fire in Boyle Heights, which has now been burning for a week. The operator of the warehouse believes the fire was started by a third-party company that was working on solar panels on the roof. I'm Chris Caraggio.
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6: The Markley, Van Camp, and Robbins Show. Jamie Markley, David Van Camp, Scott Robbins. Okay, David, you're forcing us to do this, turning to The View.
7: Yeah.
6: Oh, man.
7: This
6: ought to be good.
7: Well, the body cam footage of the arrest of Carmelo Anthony was released over the weekend, and along with the long-distance video of the moment he murdered Austin Metcalf at that track meet.
6: Mm-hmm.
7: And, yeah, it doesn't really, it's hard to tell what was going on underneath the tent from the angle, mm-hmm. but if... you know, fearing for your life, I couldn't really suss that out, because I would think, you know, there would be an obvious, like, melee going on if you're trying to claim self-defense, and wasn't that.
6: Fear for your life, you run.
7: Yeah.
6: You're not afraid of the rain.
7: Yeah, right. So Sonny Hostin, though, on The View says, well, there's clearly self-defense at play.
6: Oh, is she an expert? Is she
8: the worst? We have to look at self-defense here, because there seems to be two systems of justice at play in this country. And there have been for a very long time. I was part of the system, so I understand that, and I believe that to be true.
6: Mm-hmm.
8: Okay,
6: I'm going to stop right there for a second.
7: Yeah.
6: To me, it's like the way you have to look at someone like Sonny Hostin. She is the PR person at a firm. And that firm happens to be what, the Democratic Party for the most part?
7: Yeah.
6: Or left ideology?
9: No, the far left part of the party, yes.
6: And so as a PR person, what do? You apologize to anything. You're grasping at straws. And you don't care if you get embarrassed.
7: Yeah.
6: You have to go out there and basically lie to people, if needed, with no shame.
7: Mm-hmm.
6: Because you're going to get paid handsomely for it. Mm-hmm. And
9: she does.
6: Yes, and as long as you just take off the whole hat that would say, hey, I just want to hear from reasonable people, that's not what these people are. They're just freaking PR people.
9: There's money in her racism.
6: Yeah, 100%.
9: Yeah.
6: I mean, this is their business.
9: Yeah.
6: Yes.
8: In this case, this young man, you heard him say, he put his hands on me, and I told him not to. This, the kid that died, and I have so much empathy for him and his family's loss. That kid was 200 pounds. This kid was 130 pounds. And the other kid was also taller than he is. He was the only black kid under the tent. And he...
6: Okay, so there's a lie.
7: Yeah.
6: And tell me if I'm wrong. He called Metcalf a female dog, did he not?
7: Well, that, according to the non-white... witnesses who were under that tent.
6: Yeah.
7: Who Sonny Hostin claims don't exist. And also, not that size has anything to do with this, but Carmelo Anthony is not 130 pounds.
6: Doesn't look like
7: it. It's like 165 or something like that.
6: Yeah. So think about any altercation you've been in or were about to get in with a dude a lot bigger than you, mm-hmm. intimidating, knowing he can take you no problem. Do you usually respond with, what are you going to do, bitch?
7: How much
6: personally, I don't.
9: Well, do you pull a knife and stab him?
7: Yeah.
6: Of course not.
9: Of course not.
6: Here she goes.
8: And the victim here had his twin brother with him, who was also a very large person. If you don't fear for your life, if you weigh 130 pounds, I weigh 130 pounds. Facing somebody that's 200 pounds, I would be terrified of that. So I don't understand why self-defense was rejected by this jury.
6: Does she understand? I'm killing my own heart. She's a PR person.
7: Yeah,
6: it's not supposed to make sense.
9: She understands.
6: Of course she knows.
9: Yeah, she knows.
6: That's
9: but
6: so
9: you gotta
6: ridiculous.
9: Make this argument as ridiculous as it is.
6: Of course. All right, that was nice.
9: But somehow you're justified if the person is bigger than you to kill him.
6: Right, because I had no choice.
9: Right. You must kill them.
6: Right.
9: Because the bigger person's gonna kill you first.
6: Mm-hmm.
9: Got it?
6: Yeah. Self-defense can't do it with this.
7: No.
9: No. If you've got a weapon, you have to use it.
6: Apparently so. Yes.
9: Carve somebody up. Yeah.
6: All right. Am I seeing this headline right? union president said returning to work 4 days a week is scary?
7: Yes.
6: That can't be.
7: Yeah, the state of California, they're telling some state employees, hey, you got to come back to the office, okay? It's been 6 years since COVID.
6: Right.
7: Okay, we'll meet you halfway, okay? Instead of a couple days a week, you got to come back 4 days a week. Okay.
6: Okay.
7: Well, apparently that's totally unfair. The union president, Anika Wells, tells KCRA there will be a huge problem in the state if they have to go to the office 4 days a week.
6: Oh, really?
7: Yeah.
6: Big problem, huh?
3: You know, I feel like there will be a mass exodus. I feel like the state
7: Good.
3: Needs
7: Bye.
3: To be ready for a mass exodus. We have individuals who I think have been teetering retirement who, you know, look at this 4 days a week when they've been doing their job efficiently in a hybrid schedule will probably send them to into a retirement in some cases.
6: Okay.
9: Opening up jobs for other people to fill.
7: Right.
6: Right. Mm-hmm. What's wrong with that?
7: Yep.
6: Okay.
3: I also feel like individuals who took jobs and live more than 40 miles away may have to really look at whether or not they're going to be able to keep those jobs.
7: Yeah.
6: That's Did you life. Think it was going to last forever?
7: That's life. Yeah.
6: Right.
9: 40 miles away. Like that's across the state or something.
7: Right.
6: Well, a lot of people do that because they don't want to live in, you know, cities.
9: Yeah, I want to live longer.
6: Right. Okay, go ahead.
3: And so I think for families, like I said, there's the uncertainty can be a little scary. But nonetheless, I don't doubt that members where they have to will definitely do everything that they can to maintain their positions and to do the jobs that they were hired to do.
6: So what you're saying is that it's kind of scary, so they should plunge knives into the hearts of these people.
9: Right. That's right.
6: If we're going with the Sonny Hostin theory. Okay.
9: Your boss is bigger than you.
6: Right.
7: I don't get it. They're like, yeah, well, there are a lot of people who have been doing their jobs efficiently. Well, maybe that's true in some cases, but obviously the state of California is looking at the data and saying, hey, we're not as efficient as we could be.
6: Right. I mean, and then you have a choice. And what, you think it's going to gain you favor by going out there and saying, this is really tough, this four-day a week thing?
7: I got to go to work 4 days a week? What?
6: Oh, no. That'd be awful. I happen to see this story, and farmer I know just sent me a text saying, hey, you in for buying a cow again? I'm like, yeah, put me down. And then it's like, do you want a half, do you want a quarter, whatever it is. You know, we talked about this before, because if you can get meat that way, you know, whatever the cost, sometimes you can get it cheaper, sometimes it's about the same, maybe you pay a little more. It is fresher. There's just no doubt about it.
7: Yeah.
6: And I saw this piece at Daily Wire, and it was written by Will Harris, who is the owner of White Oaks Pastures, a fourth-generation cattle rancher. So the headline grabbed my attention, what a cattle rancher knows about beef prices that consumers don't. I'm like, okay, certainly been around farmers, you know, a lot in my life.
7: Mm-hmm.
6: I want to see this. And he writes, consumers, you know, feeling the effects of rising beef prices every time they walk in the grocery store. What many don't realize is those prices are the result of pressures that have been building on American farmers for decades. It's like, it's not just gas prices, this or that right now. It's a lot of different things. The U.S. cattle herd is at its lowest level in roughly 75 years.
9: Wow, no kidding.
6: Yes. It may sound like a simple supply and demand problem, but after more than 50 years in the cattle business, I can tell you it's more complicated than that. The shortage we're experiencing today didn't happen overnight. Years of rising operating costs, growing competition from imports, and industry consolidation have forced many ranchers to reduce their herd sizes or just leave the business altogether. And there are efforts underway to rebuild the nation's cattle herd, but it'll take time. And the rebuild's not a certainty. So the cow's gestation period is 9 months, then it takes another 2 years for that calf to reach slaughter. A herd rebuild is measured in years, not months. So he goes into details. I won't get into all of it. It's worth a read. But it is true, a lot of people have little knowledge of where their beef actually comes from. Because current labeling rules can allow imported beef to be processed domestically and then marketed in ways that leave the consumer with an impression it was entirely produced in the United States when it wasn't. And that's one of the things they're asking for, is to have the mandatory country of origin labeling.
9: I would be more apt to buy something if I knew it was American beef.
6: And you knew...
9: Yeah.
6: For 100%, that's where it's from.
9: No, I would
6: probably pay a little more.
9: Definitely would. Yes.
6: I think a lot of people would.
9: Yeah. I'm surprised it hasn't happened earlier.
6: Yes. greater transparency.
9: Yeah.
6: But, you know, he also talks about there are four major meatpacking companies that process the vast majority of America's beef, like 80%. The concentration has reduced competition, weakened the bargaining position of American ranchers, and placed significant influence over pricing and supply chains in the hands of a smaller number of companies.
9: Mm-hmm.
6: And so people don't understand that a lot of ranchers are not the ones setting the prices. Most are simply trying to stay in business while remaining largely at the mercy of a higher concentrated meatpacking industry. He says, I know because I lived it. And, you know, different people commenting on this were saying, yeah, if you know different farmers you can buy direct from, yeah, do it. It helps them stay in business. That is true. It's really interesting. So we'll see. They're saying this, don't look at this right now as so much a temporary rise in beef prices, but look at it as like a warning. Like we got to do some correction.
9: I don't want an IKEA steak if I can get a nice one made in Montana.
6: You know? Yeah, well, think about how it's also been demonized.
9: Well, yeah.
6: Oh, it's killing the environment.
7: Yep.
9: Yeah.
6: Which is a load when you actually research that.
7: It's the cow farts, right? That's what they keep saying.
6: Oh, yeah. The methane. Oh, terrible. Speaking of meat, and you mentioned this too, David, all the people that have come in from other countries for soccer, for the World Cup, are loving American restaurants.
9: Oh, yeah.
6: Have you heard this called the FIFA 15 now?
7: Makes sense.
6: Instead of the freshman 15?
9: Putting on 15 pounds.
6: 15 pounds.
9: Yeah.
6: Yes. Yeah, people loving, you know, whether it's the one you had yesterday, Texas Roadhouse, or Raising Cane's, Chipotle.
9: They're guzzling ranch dressing, too.
6: Yeah. Oh, the ranch dressing is a thing.
7: Yeah, do you see Kraft is actually making travel-sized ranch dressing packets now for the foreigners?
9: Good idea.
6: Really?
7: Like, yeah, so that the foreigners can take... I'm like, I don't think I've ever looked for ranch dressing when I've been overseas, but I'd not realized that this was so much of an American delicacy.
6: Yeah. They had some people talking about gaining weight in America.
4: It is nearly midnight in Boston, and we needed some food after we went to the pub. We got Raising Cane's to try. I went for the box combo meal. I'm actually so excited. I feel like I've seen so many people do mukbangs. Mmm. Oh my god, mark that sauce. Mm-hmm. Toast is delish. It's almost like garlicky. The chips are really basic, but in the sauce, delicious. If I had this back home, this would be like drunk food. Chips are basic. The sauce is delish, though.
6: Sometimes you need an interpreter.
9: Yeah. That's great.
6: But people are having a great time.
9: It is.
6: Yeah. You got to love that. Oh, my gosh. There's a new Waylon Jennings song.
9: Really?
6: Did you hear about this?
9: New?
6: There's stuff in the vault. It's been in the vault.
9: Wow.
6: I was kind of excited. Anyway, we got to get to the five stories that we're watching today and a news update straight ahead.

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0: Markley, David Van Camp, Scott Robbins, and the five stories we're watching today.
1: One, two, three, four, five.
2: Okay, number five, the Supreme Court rules immigrants may lose green cards if they leave the country while facing criminal charges, even if they have not been convicted.
0: Okay,
2: well, there you go. Don't leave the country while you're facing criminal charges. Yeah.
0: Probably not a good idea.
2: Number four, the Senate has passed the 21st Century Road to Housing Act. This cuts red tape for building new homes to try to boost inventory around the United States. It also restricts Wall Street from buying up single-family homes. It's expected to pass the House and then be signed by the president.
0: Okay.
2: Number three, a Biden-appointed judge, her name is Sparkle Suknanan, Koala, has blocked the Trump administration from using a Social Security database to verify voter eligibility.
0: Sparkle.
2: Sparkle.
0: Sparkle.
3: Koala.
2: Yes.
0: Close.
2: Number two, President Trump says that 19 million barrels of oil flowed out of the Strait of Hormuz yesterday. And number one, eight Antifa terrorists who ambushed an ICE facility in Alvarado, Texas, and shot a police officer in the neck have been sentenced to a lengthy prison terms from 30 years to life. The ringleader of the attack got 100 years. The New Republic, a left-wing media outlet, described them as protesters. They were trying to kill people. That was the point of this.
3: Holy smokes.
2: Yeah. Those are the top five stories that we're watching today. 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
0: Okay, when a musical artist passes away and they've got unreleased songs, okay, maybe they're not finished yet. Mm-hmm. Somebody else is going to finish them. You think it's okay then they're released?
3: Yeah, why not?
0: Okay. Some people would argue, well, there's a reason it wasn't finished because they didn't like it. Now somebody else is trying to profit off of that.
3: Yeah. It's all right.
0: Okay.
3: I mean, I want to hear it. I mean, who doesn't want to hear it if you're a fan of the artist, for crying out loud? Yeah.
0: Yeah, because the artist is not going to get judged on it.
3: No, not going to make any more music.
0: No. Waylon Jennings' son, Shooter, has been making sure unheard songs from his dad's vault see the light of day. The second installment is coming out. It's a project called Diamonds. And so the title track was released. And I'm like, oh, well, I want to hear this. I'm sure you at least want to hear a little part, right?
3: Yeah.
0: Okay. By the way, Glenn Campbell's on this, too.
3: Oh, wow.
0: Doesn't sing, but he plays guitar. You don't hear the guitar here, but here's a little sliver.

0: I see the smile on both of your faces, which is exactly what happened to me when I heard it. I'm like, man, that's really cool. That was done in 1978.
1: Wow.
0: By the way, and I feel bad if I don't play a little bit of Glenn Campbell's guitar playing, because Glenn Campbell, if anything, an underrated guitarist.
2: Oh,
0: I mean, really, really good.

0: Oh, man, I cannot wait to play that for my dad.
1: Yeah, that part.
0: My dad was a big Waylon guy. That's where I heard all that Waylon Jennings stuff.
1: Yep,
0: good stuff. Yeah, that was pretty cool. So, yeah, that whole album is coming out. That's just one song.
2: That's exciting. That's cool. I mean, yeah, for a guy like that, I think that's awesome.
0: This is the Markley Van Camp and Robin Show.
1: I like Shooter stuff, too. Like a couple of Shooter songs.
0: I saw him live in concert.
1: Really?
0: Yeah.
1: I got the first CD he put out.
0: It was all right.
1: Yeah.
0: You know, I didn't know all of his music. I knew a few tunes.
1: Yeah, fun. It's fun stuff.
0: Yeah.
2: Well, he made the song Walk of Life listenable. He did a cover of Dire Straits.
1: Dire Straits?
2: Yeah.
1: Did he use the dee dee dee dee?
2: Well, they had a fiddle do that. And it actually sounds like a human being wrote it instead of that monster Mark Knopfler.
0: Scott will hate it. And it seems like Mark Knopfler's a nice guy. I saw an interview, David.
1: Yeah, I think so, too. I think he's a pleasant
2: people don't write
1: being.
2: Music like that. Sorry.
0: Okay, all right.
1: The Knopfler-Billy Joel project comes out. That's going to make you insane.
0: All right. What did the New York Times and Washington Post fail to cover? Even Mark Halperin can't believe it. Next.

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0: Ashley Van Camp and Robin Show. Thank you so much for being here. I'm Jamie Markley, the Gen Xer. David Van Camp is the millennial on this show, and then the sexy boomer. He's loved, he's cherished. Scott Robbins.
1: Yeah.
0: Mark Halperin. I have respect.
1: I love Mark Halperin.
0: For Mark Halperin. I mean, at least as a journalist. It almost pains me to say that. I don't know about him as a guy. He had that rubbing thing going there for a while. That was not cool.
2: He was the weirdest casualty of the Me Too movement, I would say.
1: Well, he went to the anti-rubbing classes, and he's reformed now.
0: For those that don't know, he would rub against female.
2: Rub against crotch up against like females.
0: While being excited.
1: Yeah. Apparently, yes.
0: Was the word.
1: Yes.
0: Golly. If you're one of those ladies' husbands, don't you just come in there just like, hey, Mark, come on. Boom!
1: Yeah. Yes.
0: I mean, rub it up.
1: Yeah.
0: Anyway.
1: He had those issues, but he seems to have overcome.
0: It seemed like he reformed himself. He went independent, and he doesn't really seem to side with one side or another, but kind of common sense, usually.
1: He's a member of the ARA, Anti-Rubbers of America.
0: Maybe.
1: Yeah, joined the club.
0: He was talking about what Tulsi Gabbard unleashed the other day, which was, you know, different information that implicated Anthony Fauci for lying to Congress, basically, and knowing all about what really happened with COVID, and then weaponizing the Biden administration to go after people and silence people. And as we talked about it the other day, the question was, well, will it get covered in legacy media? And this is Halperin talking about it.
3: Ladies and gentlemen, New York Times, Washington Post, Wall Street Journal, meet me at camera two. It is an outrage. This is the Senate-confirmed director of national intelligence making extraordinary serious allegations about arguably the biggest story of the last 50 years. China caused, if this is correct, China caused a worldwide pandemic that resulted in incalculable human and economic loss. And here the United States government is saying that the role of someone who the left considers to be a hero was extensive and extraordinarily deleterious to the interests of the United States. And as best I can tell, you're not covering it, New York Times and Washington Post. Even if you want to knock it down, even if you want to do serious reporting and say the Gabbard report is flawed, how there could not be a word about this that I've seen, maybe I missed it.
0: No. Nope.
3: It's just extraordinary.
0: It is.
1: Yeah.
0: And again, that's the world we live in right now. Mm-hmm. Where you're hoping that if someone thinks differently than you, maybe they're getting at least the same information. I mean, things will get slanted one way or another, but what legacy media has chosen to do with so many stories is just not cover it.
1: Yeah. Right.
0: And it's amazing. And then you try to tell people about it that maybe don't share the same sort of politics you do. Like, well, at least we could agree on this. And they'll tell you, I never even heard that story.
1: Mm-hmm.
0: And you're shocked. Never heard the story.
1: Right.
0: Yeah. And it's people that follow news. It's not like, well, it's my music buddy that, you know, he hasn't heard a news story in 3 years because he just doesn't pay attention to it. It's not those people. No, ones that actually follow news, they just don't hear stories that are huge stories like that.
1: Yep.
2: Or they can tell you all about the reflecting pool.
0: Oh, of course.
1: Yeah.
0: Yeah.
1: The opening story on all the news shows today
0: was the pool.
1: That stupid pool story.
0: Unreal.
1: Yeah.
0: I mean, I know ABC yesterday.
1: They got John Carl taking water samples.
2: Yeah. Everybody's doing it, man. It's a big time for pool guys, though. I'm proud of those guys.
1: Yeah. But let the professionals handle it, not John Carl.
0: Well, who best cover any story?
2: Yes.
1: He's got his little vial of...
0: Of course he does.
1: ...pond water in his hand.
0: Yeah. And the whole thing is what? Trump wants it to look good for the 4th of July, the 250th celebration.
1: That was
0: huge deal.
1: That was it.
0: Yeah. There was a great piece, by the way, Daily Wire, this dude that's right around my age wrote it, talking about 1976, and he was a kid. And what a huge deal the 200th anniversary was. Much more so than what the 250 is.
1: Mm-hmm. Yeah.
0: It's because you have so many people that hate the country inside the country now.
2: They do. And
0: it did not used to be that way.
2: No, it's kind of sad to me that, like, even with, so there's been some vandalism happening at the reflecting pool.
0: Mm-hmm.
2: Would it kill somebody like, I don't know, Chuck Schumer or any high-profile Democrat to just go out there and just give a quick statement that's like, hey, guys, knock that off, please. Just to say, just not saying that anybody's brain dead enough to go and try to, what, root for algae or something. is going to listen to anything that Chuck Schumer said, but it just seems like it would cost you absolutely nothing to be like, hey, this is a national monument. It's a very one of the most visited national parks in America. Just knock that off. We can have our political differences, but we really don't need to be doing this.
0: Yeah, no kidding, man.
1: And then all of a sudden they're worried about cost.
2: Yeah, right.
0: Yeah.
1: People don't care about the cost of anything.
0: No. No, they do not.
4: By the way, before we totally move off of this.
1: Maybe if you let illegals swim in it.
4: Well, they said earlier, what about the poor children that swim in it?
1: Oh, I know.
4: I know.
1: What children?
4: Okay. Unreal.
1: All right.
4: Before we move off the whole COVID thing and Fauci, David, did you happen to see what Mays put out on X?
2: I did not.
4: Okay. I grabbed this audio earlier. I forgot about it.
1: Yeah.
4: He said, I made a lot of videos about the pandemic. I think this is the best one. It was done by Grabian.
1: 100% agree. Yeah. Yep.
4: And it captures the insanity really well. It's a 4-minute clip. We're not going to play all of it.
1: Oh, but it's good, man.
4: But it will give you at least an idea
1: yeah.
4: of the insanity we all went through that it seems like a lot of people have forgotten.
5: President Trump wrote on Twitter, don't be afraid of COVID. Don't let it dominate your life. Don't let it dominate your life?
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1: Yep.
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23: Parents who say, well, I need to do my own research, makes you think of that cartoon I saw on the tombstone that said, I did my own research.
4: Oh, yeah, they do a whole thing on doing
24: Republicans have giving their voters license to believe whatever they want to believe.
25: Heard somebody say.
4: Not bleed, believe.
1: I thought I said bleed.
4: I know. Sharpton always has trouble with the teleprompter.
2: How dare you believe what you want to believe?
4: I know. You can't do that. And it just goes on. I mean, it's worth it, man. I know we got to move on. But
1: that is so good, though.
4: It really is.
1: The apologies never came.
4: No.
1: From any of those yahoos.
4: No.
1: None of them.
4: Nope.
1: Yeah.
4: It's that time. Do it a couple of times a day. Go around the table. May not be the biggest story out there, but it caught your attention. David, what's your story here?
2: All right. Well, the Trump administration has a plan that would charge legal immigrants seeking U.S. citizenship $570 more in application fees while eliminating the waivers and fee reductions for low-income applicants. And they're saying, hey, this is necessary in order to fully recover the cost of adjudicating and processing applications for U.S. citizenship. Well, as CBS News puts it, you know, they're MAGA coded. That's what we keep getting told. They say, critics say it's yet another barrier for legal immigrants seeking American citizenship. Okay, but the waivers and fee reductions for low-income applicants, it's a welfare program to get you to be a U.S. citizen. Why would we do that?
4: It makes no sense. So they can vote for Democrats.
1: Yeah, right. Are we competing against another country? Yeah. We've got to really, you know, juice it up a little bit to get people to come here.
4: Right, yeah.
1: No.
2: What's your story,
1: Scott? Brain dead. My story today involves a baseball player. His name is Jazz Chisholm Jr. Maybe you've heard of him. He's the New York Yankees shortstop. Mm-hmm. He made headlines. He played the fifth inning last night with a blow pop in his mouth.
4: This is after he took one in the sack last week.
2: Yeah. Right.
4: He fouls that pitch, boom, right up under him.
1: Ooh.
2: Yeah.
1: So blow pop, huh? He's got a blow pop in his mouth the entire half inning. He's playing shortstop. And people are like, well, what is going on here?
2: Seems like a choking hazard there.
1: Right, exactly. Children do not do this. I mean, did Aaron Boone, the manager, say, hey, listen, blow pops are fine if you guys want to put one of those in. Now, other people have said today they're personally not going to be happy until Jazz takes a hot dog out of his back pocket and eats it between pitches. That would be great.
2: He's walking in there. He's got like a big gulp.
1: Yes, right. Just sets it down between pitches.
4: Do you think he shouldn't do it?
1: I know he shouldn't do it.
4: Okay.
1: That's dumb. You're going to... What would happen if he did have a close play and he didn't shove that thing down his throat?
4: Yeah, it wouldn't be good. I'm just thinking there are guys... Man, you used to have a big wad of chew.
1: Well, yeah.
4: I mean, he got a rough play. You're going to swallow some of that.
1: Right, and you're going to become violently ill. Yeah.
4: Just thinking, man.
1: Yeah.
2: Probably by the analytics, he's like, hey, these hitters never... put one in play over to my side of the field. I'm just,
4: yeah, who knows?
2: Whatever.
1: I don't know.
2: Just blow weird. Pop away.
1: He's out there with blow pop going back and forth between the cheeks.
4: For my story, I happen to see this. We just heard about all about the science from that clip, the COVID clip. Oh, you got to trust the science, yeah. Trust the science. Well, there's research done about this stuff all the time. And a new study says that humans evolved to pay close attention to danger. And we know that, the whole fight or flight sort of thing. But in our lives today, that instinct is being overwhelmed by an endless supply of bad news from around the world. Because most people have it on their phone. It's not just on cable news. I mean, it's with you everywhere you go. And it's not like a uniquely American thing. It's a whole global struggle. And 40% of people worldwide say they at least sometimes or often avoid news. In the United States, it's like 42%. Some other countries like Bulgaria, Croatia, Greece, it's over 60%. Really interesting. But the reason a lot of people do it is because news puts them in a bad mood. They feel overwhelmed or powerless to act. And in some cases, it leads to real life arguments that they also just want to avoid.
2: Mm-hmm.
4: But they're also saying, well, people also don't want to be less informed and aware. So you have to get trusted sources and limit, you know, your intake to what you can handle.
2: Right.
4: And we, of course, suggest listening to these three Jamokes.
2: Yes.
1: Right.
4: So we'll tell you what you need.
2: Yes.
1: Right.
4: But we don't take it all too serious. We got to have some fun.
1: Got to.
4: Someone's like, you know, you guys laugh too much and you talk about things that are not newsworthy enough. We're not going to change.
1: Well,
4: we got to do what we do or we'd all go nuts.
1: News, we're talking about people protesting algae today. I mean,
4: for algae.
1: Right.
4: Not against
1: it. For algae. They're paid to,
4: yes,
1: to protest for algae.
4: Yes.
1: How are we supposed to take that? Dour?
4: Well, and our theory is laughing at idiots is good for the soul.
1: Exactly.
2: Yes, it is. Yeah.
1: Sometimes it's low-hanging fruit. It just begs to be hit.
4: Of course.
1: Yeah.
4: Well, as an example, you drop your sunglasses into a toilet, you don't go in after it and then fall in.
1: Oh, see?
4: Nimrod's in the news is coming up.

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2: You know, a really sad story in Montreal yesterday. Oh. I'm sure you've seen the footage of this where a gunman opened fire and killed a police officer. Another civilian died. It does kind of look like the female cop shot him on accident. But, yeah, just a terrible thing. Well, his manifesto's out, and, yeah, he's an incel communist revolutionary who hates the Jews.
1: Yep, unfortunately, not a surprise, just terrible. More on that later. We got to get the Nimrods.
4: Wild one. When the going gets tough.
5: Damn it, this is too hard.
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3: All right.
0: Nimrods in the News. We go to Shaver Lake, California, where a dude dropped his sunglasses into this vault toilet at this California campsite, tried to get the sunglasses, and fell into the vault. Yes, first responders were called to Camp Edison. And, oh my gosh, yeah, he had fallen into the waterless, non-flushing toilet while trying to grab the sunglasses. Oh, goodness. Here's
6: the
0: cop.
6: They advised that the subject had fallen into the chemical storage tank. Law enforcement, Camp Edison staff, fire personnel responded. We were able to safely get him out, decontaminate him.
0: Yeah, it took a while. And that's Nimrods in the News.

0: Shh, here she comes.
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11: Vice President J.D. Vance is back from Switzerland following initial high-level talks with Iran. He told reporters the talks set a good foundation for future discussions, but NBC's Matt Bradley reports one issue may get in the way.
12: It looks as though the situation in Lebanon could be a deal-breaker. Israelis have said repeatedly that they are not going to be withdrawing their troops, and it looks as though the fighting is continuing with Hezbollah still trying to shoot at Israeli soldiers as recently as this weekend and earlier in the week.
11: Meantime, President Trump says Iran has fully and completely agreed to nuclear inspections. In a post on Truth Social, he said, if it didn't agree to have inspectors in their country, there wouldn't be further negotiations. Iran has pushed back and said there are no plans for inspectors to be at enrichment sites. While Trump called those claims false statements, Trump said he's agreed to allow the Strait of Hormuz to remain open, but said he could reinstate

0: President Trump is insisting that vandals were to blame for the algae-plagued state of the newly renovated National Mall reflecting pool. According to Trump, the vandals cut a 350-foot slit in the pool, and when asked for evidence, he said, at the right time, you'll see it, before adding, you'll see it in court. I'm Chris Caraggio.
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9: President Trump in Reading, Pennsylvania, taking questions from reporters.

0: And, well, he was asked about Republican critics of this ongoing Iran negotiation, because there are a lot of people saying, hey, wait a minute, you know, you're dropping all these sanctions on their oil sales. I understand you want to get, you know, more oil to the market, but at the same time, you're kind of rewarding this regime, and they haven't made any changes, any substantial changes, at least right now.
1: Right.
0: Anyway, he reacted to that.
1: What's your take on that, Scotty?
2: Well, I mean, I'm not surprised by anything. I mean, he bites back, and he bites back with facts. Here's the deal.
1: Yeah.
2: And they're in a really precariously bad position right now. I don't think everybody's not going to be happy with any outcome of this right now. But I'll give him the benefit of a doubt. I'll say, okay, well, you know, I mean, I wasn't happy with it either.
1: I don't even know that it's over.
2: It's not, yeah. Because they go at the 60-day thing where, you know.
1: Yes.
2: Again, I mean, what happens at the end of 60 days?
1: Not sure.
2: I don't know.
1: Not sure.
2: Yeah, are they going to let the inspectors in? Or they? I mean, you know, there's a lot of questions.
1: Well, yet. It's not just that. I don't know if Trump has something else planned.
2: And he might.
1: Right. And you just don't know.
2: I mean, getting the Strait of Hormuz open was important for him politically.
1: Yes. And I wonder how much of this right now, from him saying, you know, at one time, unconditional surrender is what we're looking for.
2: We're going to get it.
1: Okay. So was that just part of the art of the deal at the time? It's like, you know, bombastic words to scare them at that particular time, but he didn't really mean it. You never really know with Trump.
2: No.
1: And a lot of times that can work to your advantage with your adversaries, but at the same time, for your supporters, they don't even know what to think.
2: What about their nuke program?
1: I mean, honestly, that's just part of it.
2: You don't know, and it's like the nuke program. Is it over? Yeah. Is it done?
1: Well, they're going to tell you it's done.
2: Well,
1: maybe.
2: That's what I mean. I mean, are they going to allow this in? I don't know what the answer to that is. So,
0: I mean, to me, there's been one of the frustrating things, and it's not even Trump, but the like White House Twitter account and all that, the rapid response, all of these things. The way that they're lashing out at anybody who has questions or is critical of this, to me, is kind of embarrassing. I understand you want to get your side out, but there are people who, in good faith, have been kind of critical of this. And when you lash out the way that they have, it's like it just makes it seem desperate to me.
1: Yeah. And there are some people that are saying, man, it's going to hurt you in the midterms because you're not going to have the enthusiasm to go out and vote. Do you buy that?
0: No, I don't.
1: I didn't buy it either.
0: I think because, for people paying attention, there's a lot of concern about this, but most people are more concerned about the price at the pump.
1: Yeah.
0: And if that's just going up, up, up, that's the only thing that matters. I saw a poll, and I don't remember now if it was ABC or CBS. I think it was CBS. Where it's like a majority of Americans on both sides of the aisle and independents as well, just kind of what was more important, you know, securing a fantastic deal with Iran or just getting this thing over with. And it was overwhelmingly getting this thing over with.
1: Right. Yeah. There's fatigue with it already.
2: Well, and with the American populace already, we know midterms, it's lackadaisical in terms of, you know, output in from the voters. I mean, you don't get that many. And number one. And number two, you know, you have to control the price because the price is all that matters, because really what it comes down to is people vote for number one. That's them. What's their families, themselves, whatever.
1: Yeah.
2: It's a selfish way of looking at life, but that's the way it works.
1: Yes.
2: But yeah, and so anyway, yeah, I think
1: unless you're in a situation like after 9/11.
2: Yeah, that's different. Yeah.
1: That's a different thing.
2: Oh, different, much different.
1: But, you know, the time we're in right now.
2: Right, exactly.
1: Yeah. Prices me a lot.
2: Well, I don't know what it would be like if 9/11 happened now.
1: Oh, with a good part of the country?
2: Yeah, I just don't know.
1: Would be siding with the terrorists?
2: Yeah, exactly. I don't know. Well, there's people in power that would be siding with the terrorists.
1: I know. Yeah.
2: And so,
1: yeah. And how did we get there, by the way? I know that could be a 3-hour discussion.
2: It could be.
1: But if I'm to say, in a 1-minute take, how did we get there?
0: Higher education.
1: Indoctrination, yeah. Certainly a huge part of it.
2: Barack Obama.
1: How so?
2: His implementation of his ideology.
1: Which was what? Marxism, basically?
2: Yeah. I mean, it's just taken on now a life of its own, but...
1: Yeah,
2: it was introduced at the time, and
1: it's a huge movement, and
2: it's out of control.
1: It's going to eat the country alive.
2: Well, unless people stand up to it, vote accordingly.
1: Yes. Yeah, it's going to take changing people's minds.
2: Marxist ideology, and I guess you could say him, and I guess you could certainly go to the education, too. Yes.
1: Yeah.
2: And that's been going on for what, David? 25, 30 years now? Yeah. The trickling of it?
1: Oh, yeah. Yeah, no doubt about it.
2: Into your kids, like grade school.
1: Yeah, if you don't watch it, depending on your school district.
2: Yeah.
1: Yeah. Okay, other news out there. Okay, there was this whole thing with The View and the Metcalf case in Texas and going back and forth, and now Metcalf's dad has talked about this.
0: Well, yeah, Sonny Hostin on The View said that Carmelo Anthony could have been acting in self-defense, or it looks like he was, when he murdered Austin Metcalf at that track meet, and said, well, he was much smaller than Austin Metcalf.
1: Oh, ridiculous.
0: Felt scared for his life and yada yada, all this excuse making. Metcalf's dad, he was on Fox News, and he's out from under the gag order, so he's speaking out.
1: Okay, roll it.
3: I really wish they wouldn't speak about at all. Because, one, if that woman said that, she has no idea about the facts of the case, but she wants to spew her public opinion on a platform that reaches millions of people every day. Do I have that platform? No, but today I have a little platform to say what I'd like. She is completely wrong. And if they want to take me and call me and ask me to be on The View with them, I would gladly fly me up there and let me talk to all of you.
1: No, they won't do that.
2: No.
1: I can't see it. I would actually have respect for him if they did.
0: Yeah.
1: But I don't see that happening.
2: I still wouldn't have respect for him, but I wish they would.
1: Yeah. I mean, I would respect that decision. It would say something. I thought it was good that they actually put on J.D. Vance.
0: Yeah.
2: Yeah.
1: I mean, I like that.
2: A little surprising, yes.
1: Yeah. I mean, at least you get a chance to get some facts out there. That helps. Do you think, as far as CBS goes, because, you know, it's been this huge controversy. Barry Weiss takes over CBS News, and people are like, oh, it's MAGA.
0: Yeah.
1: Which she is definitely not MAGA, for crying out loud.
0: It is, man.
1: It's ridiculous.
0: They're chasing ghosts, man.
1: Yeah, she's been on the left. But anyway, and they, it seems, have tried to be more in the middle. To me, it's still left. Mm-hmm. But it's not as far left as NBC, ABC, certainly not CNN or the PMS Now. Mm-hmm. I don't know if you happen to see this. Their evening anchor, Tony DeCoppel.
0: Yeah.
1: He came out and said, hey, this whole thing with CBS News, Paramount, Scott Pelley getting fired, all that. It's not the experience I've had here as far as they're murdering the news or whatever that Mark or Scott Pelley had said. Mm-hmm. Oh, dude, just to go back to that, it was an all-timer to me, what he said. In the interview with the failing New York Times with Smugwinch, it was unreal.
4: I want to actually start by just asking you how you're feeling in this moment.
5: Well, if we want to talk about it at an emotional level, the best thing that I can imagine in terms of describing it is that it's like your spouse was murdered.
1: That is still remarkable to me.
2: Yeah.
1: People getting fired at a job with new leadership is like your spouse getting murdered. What kind of nut says that?
0: Well, a guy who's been getting high on his own supply for a long time,
1: I guess.
2: Well, it's like your spouse being murdered.
1: I wonder. Anyway, DeCoppel, the evening anchor, said, you know, when they make comments like that, I pay attention, but I can only speak for what's happening on this side of the street, and it's not the experience I've had. He said, when it comes to Barry Weiss, she's the editor-in-chief. She runs a 9 a.m. meeting and has lots of ideas. When we like the idea, we use it. If we don't, and if it doesn't work for our show, we don't.
6: Mm-hmm.
1: Well, he's just sucking up to the bosses.
6: Right.
1: Even if you say, hey, I don't use all of our ideas. Yeah. But it's been fine with me.
2: Do you think a lot of this might be the fact that this old guard, you know, it's like you talk to anybody, no matter what job they did, if it's with an insurance agency or whatever, they've been retired for 10 years or much older, where they look at my day, we did this and this, and it was fantastic. And
1: they
2: look back fondly on things. And
0: they're spoiled children.
2: Yeah.
0: That's what it kind of comes down to here.
2: The 60 Minutes crew.
0: Yes.
1: Yeah. Oh yeah,
2: but it's like nothing was back when I was starting. You know, this is the way we did it. And
1: of course, the one thing DeCoppel said that, at least to me, shows that he understands the problem, because you had Scott Pelley in that interview talking about 60 Minutes, the most important show on television.
2: Right.
1: DeCoppel said, "I think all journalism has a trust problem. If we were the yogurt industry and 70% of people didn't trust yogurt, it would be a crisis."
2: Right.
1: I think it's a crisis for journalism.
2: Yeah, great point.
1: Dude.
2: That's a great point.
1: You know, I may not agree with you politically, but we can agree on that. He sounds at least sane, for crying out loud. So yeah, they have that going for him. Oh, did you see the woman with the upside-down flag protesting get hit by the Dodge Challenger? Oh, we got to get to that. And the five stories we're watching today, straight ahead.

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0: The Markley, Van Camp, and Robbins Show. Jamie Markley, David Van Camp, Scott Robbins, and the five stories we're watching today.
1: Number five, the Supreme Court has ruled that immigrants may lose green cards if they leave the country while facing criminal charges, even if they have not been convicted. Don't flee the country when you're under indictment. That's a bad idea, especially if you're a guest. Anyway.
2: Unbelievable.
3: Yeah. Years of rage.
2: Yeah, I'm sure.
1: The Senate, meanwhile, number four, has passed what's called the 21st Century Road to Housing Act. This is a pretty big deal. It cuts red tape for building new homes. They're trying to pump up inventory in the United States. It also restricts Wall Street firms or places some safeguards against Wall Street firms from buying single-family homes.
2: Good.
1: It is expected to pass the House. Number three, President Trump was asked about the Republican leader in the Senate saying he doesn't have the votes for the voter ID bill, the Save America Act. President Trump says, he needs to be a leader and go get the votes. That's what being a leader is about. We have to have proof of citizenship. Otherwise, we don't have elections, said the president. Number two, President Trump also said that 19 million barrels of oil flowed through the Strait of Hormuz yesterday. And number one, a big deal here. This is one that I'd love to, I can't wait to see if mainstream media actually covers this.
2: Okay.
1: Eight Antifa terrorists who ambushed an ICE facility in Alvarado, Texas last year. They shot a police officer in the neck during that. They've been sentenced to lengthy prison terms, ranging from 30 years to life. The ringleader of the attack got 100 years. Those are the top five stories that we're watching today. 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
2: You know, if they do cover it, it'll probably be, they were just trying to fight the Gestapo.
1: Right. It's the protest.
2: Some nonsense like that. You know that protest at Delaney Hall, New Jersey, the other day? You had this woman from Minnesota, because there's not enough protesting going on there. She traveled all the way to New Jersey on Father's Day to protest. And they were holding signs saying, you know, release the dads, close the camps.
4: Release the dads, close the camps.
2: Yes.
4: Yeah.
2: You're holding dads in there. Not nice. Well, all of a sudden, out of nowhere, it's holding this upside-down flag, you know, the sign of distress.
4: Mm-hmm. Yeah.
2: Dodge Challenger, out of nowhere, boom!
4: Saw that.
2: She's fine.
4: Mm-hmm.
2: According to reports, even from Visibility Brigade, who is the New Jersey-based activist group, said, no, she's not seriously injured, but is not yet believed to have sought medical care. So does that mean a couple days later it's going to be,
1: Yeah, right.
4: Yeah.
2: Not quite sure. My hip! Don't know.
1: Don't stand in front of vehicles. All right.
2: Yeah, but she had her back turned. She didn't see it coming. That was the thing. And a lot of people thought, oh, my gosh, this is going to be a major story. Here we go.
4: Have you been injured at a protest? Call our law firm.
2: Yeah. And sad news for you, Scott.
4: Well,
2: it would have been sad, I guess, 30 years ago. I don't know if it's still sad. Madonna says she's not going to get naked anymore.
4: Thank God.
2: Well, you were big on that book when she put it out.
4: I wasn't big on the book. I knew the book was out. I don't know. What do you mean big on the book?
2: You talked about it. Oh, Madonna's going to be naked in this book. I mean, that was like 35 years ago?
4: That was a long time ago.
2: I know. Yeah.
4: Yeah. That was a long, long time ago. I remember it when it came out.
1: She's in that same league with Chelsea Handler. Put it away. We've seen it.
2: Who cares?
1: No.
2: New piece for Interview Magazine. She said, I don't want to be naked because everyone's naked. I want to do what people are not doing, which is thinking and wearing clothes.
4: Okay, that'd be a departure.
2: By the way, there was going to be a big biopic that she was working on, you know?
4: Mm-hmm.
2: But apparently after 2 years of writing and developing it with Universal Studios, they had a falling out over money. She said, I've had a huge life, so I needed a big budget. They couldn't get their heads around it. Then Netflix reached out about turning her life into a series, but she couldn't use her own script unless she bought it back from Universal, who are charging what she calls an extortionist price. So now she's just going back to music.
4: Oh, well,
1: and sitting around wearing clothes and thinking, apparently.
4: Yes.
2: This is the Markley Van Camp Robin Show.
4: Do you remember the video, Justify Your Love?
2: Oh, yeah, it was like a big deal. It was Saturday Night Live.
4: And MTV wouldn't play it.
2: Yes.
4: You know, and
2: they couldn't.
4: I remember I was doing Top 40 then, and we had a promotion at a bar. We were going to show the video. It was packed. So we had a copy of the video from the record company.
2: Okay.
4: So we just ran it.
2: Okay.
4: And the place was just jammed because nobody could see it, right?
2: Oh, gosh.
4: Because MTV banned it and all that stuff. And so, yeah, it was wild.
2: Yeah. Boy, you poor soul. Come out tonight and watch the Madonna video. That was your job.
4: That was a big deal. Well.
2: Jeez. Okay, and you made fun of me for doing a world premiere of Point Break and having the whole theater filled.
4: Yeah, well,
2: I'll take Point Break over a Madonna video anytime.
4: I didn't spank her in the studio, though.
2: We got another story about you spanking people. Coming up.

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0: 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Jamie Markley, David Van Camp, Scott Robbins.
1: Okay. Got the Robbins trifecta coming up in a few. News update, David Van Camp.
2: Roger Waters is nothing without David Gilmour. Oh, sorry. That was a different conversation we were having.
1: Yeah. It was.
2: Yeah.
1: I don't disagree. And I never spanked anybody on any radio show.
2: Scott,
3: you know, you reminded
1: Scott,
3: me.
1: Scott Robbins' partner did.
3: Yes, he did. God rest his soul.
1: Mm-hmm.
3: Yes, I thought, but I thought you did, but you, now I realize you didn't now.
1: Yeah.
3: And it was very pure, your thoughts were, too.
1: Well, I'm not going to say that. But anyway, we got to get to a news update.
3: I do.
1: What is the news update?
3: Awful strippers. Yeah. I just keep them away from him.
2: Yeah. President.
1: Oh, your partner?
3: Yes.
1: Oh, yeah. Anyway.
2: President Trump was asked about the Senate Majority Leader, John Thune, saying that we don't have the votes for the Save America Act. Here is the president reacting to that.
4: Well, we're just going to talk about Save America. We have to pass the Save America Act, which is voter ID, which is proof of citizenship, etc. We have to pass it. So we're going to have to talk about that and many other things. A lot of good relations. John's a leader. That's what being as a leader about. Look, we have to be able to get proof of citizenship when you vote. Otherwise, we don't have elections. We have to be able to get voter ID. So John is a leader, and hopefully he can get the votes.
2: Yeah.
1: Okay.
2: That's your job.
3: Well, then get him.
2: Yep.
1: I know.
3: Let's quit talking about it. Let's go.
1: Dude.
2: Well,
3: get it done.
1: So frustrating.
2: Well, they have a lot of other things to plan. Dog parades, of course.
1: Yeah.
2: Top of mind.
1: You bring it up every time.
2: Yep.
3: Yeah, you have to. It took precedent, after all.
2: Yeah.
1: Update on Fox right now. Trump said that Iran agreed to the nuclear honesty in deal. And the Iranian spokesperson out there saying, we're not letting anybody in. Here we go.
3: Well, we honestly, though, you got to just take their word for it.
1: Right.
3: Such straight up people. Yes.
1: Trump knows that they're full of crap.
3: Of course he does.
1: There's going to be some other play. We'll just wait and see what happens. Meanwhile, 4th of July celebration, that's for slaveholders.
2: What?
1: Yeah. That's what? Joyless Reed.
2: Huh.
1: Yeah. She was talking about, well, I'll just let her tell you.
5: Because in many ways, and with apologies to my dear spicy white friends, because I know that my white brothers and sisters do love a 4th of July. It is Independence Day. Everybody's barbecuing. It's a thing. I can promise you, black folks, we will take that day off. We will barbecue because we off. But black people, that nobody black I know is really excited about the 4th of July, because it is what Frederick Douglass said it is. It is the celebration of slaveholders who freed themselves from having to pay taxes to the crown for their slave empire. And that is what it is.
1: Okay.
3: I've been to a lot of 4th of July celebrations over the years, and I don't believe that any slaveholders were there. Mm.
1: Really?
3: Yeah, I'm pretty sure.
5: Well.
3: That I would know that.
1: You just don't know rich enough people.
3: I guess not. I must not.
2: Well, I've got like three.
1: Okay.
2: You know.
3: Slaveholders?
2: I've got three slaves, yeah. I mean,
3: oh, you have three
2: slaves. That's why I celebrate the 4th of July.
3: Just why do you mow your own yard then?
2: What's that?
3: Why do you keep mowing your own yard?
2: Well, I do mow my own yard, but I make them pick the crops, okay? That's what I do.
3: Yeah.
1: Joy Reid, a daughter of immigrants.
2: Yeah.
3: She's...
1: I know!
3: It's just... I don't think she believes anything she says.
1: No. Again,
3: I really don't.
1: You just got to think of all these people. It's just PR people.
3: Yeah.
1: It's not someone with a real opinion
3: or
1: real knowledge of anything. It's just, okay, what can I say to side with this group of people? I am a race hustler, so how could I turn this into... Here we go. We'll go with this take.
2: Yeah.
1: The slaveholder take.
3: Yes.
1: Yeah.
3: That they're slaveholders.
1: Yes. And then the role of the white liberal women listening go, oh, yeah.
2: That's right.
1: We should tamp down that 4th of July celebration.
2: Which, you know, apparently they call themselves spicy whites.
3: Yeah,
2: I've never heard of that, the spicy whites.
3: The Spice Girl no one talked about.
2: Fellas, am I?
1: It's
6: Spicy White never went for the solo career afterwards.
3: It failed.
6: That is
2: tried out for the White really Stripes, but
3: that's it. Yeah,
6: that is really unfortunate. Okay, I think we're all caught up now. Anything else?
2: No, we're good.
6: Before we start into your trifecta,
3: I don't think so.
6: No references to old radio shows or nonsense that used to happen. Good.
3: No, I don't think so.
6: Let's try to move on from
3: covered
6: that.
3: Covered it all.
6: Oh, boy. Here we go.
7: Are you ready? One, two. It's the three most important news stories of the day.
8: I hit the trifecta.
7: Well, at least according to Scott Robbins. It's the trifecta on the Markley, Van Camp, and Robbins Show.
6: Every day about this time, Scott Robbins' top three stories helped by his hero.
9: I'm Casey Kasem.
3: Hey, Casey.
9: I'm ready.
3: Beautiful day, huh?
9: Yeah.
3: Okay, buddy.
9: Three.
2: Number three, somebody is tired of golf on Long Island.
3: You know, we were talking about this yesterday off the air, Jamie. You and I were. Mm-hmm. And you're like, I don't know why they keep running tournaments in New York.
6: Well, I saw this dude on, was a clip on X of a guy on the Golf Channel going, these people don't deserve a major. You saw it at the Ryder Cup last year. You saw it at the U.S. Open. These people don't know how to behave. It's out of hand. Just stop already. And I'm like, wow.
3: Well, there's a guy that chimed in on that. He said, should any golf courses in New York ever be considered for another major event? The crowds go beyond boisterous. So that's one of the favorite words to describe this. But I would describe it as drunken New York morons. To insulting and obscene. I hope the USGA and PGA Tour pull any future commitments from Shinnecock or Bethpage at all on account of the obnoxious fans who think everyone came to watch them. He said, I'm also happy for Knicks fans, but it means they'll become even more obnoxious and unbearable. So his suggestion is just pull everything from New York. No more tournaments there.
6: Yeah. And I would like to see basically shot collar on anybody that yells, Giggle!
3: Oh, man, me too. That's
6: like
3: so
6: that's not played out.
3: Yeah.
6: Golly.
9: They act like they're on with a countdown.
3: It's so clever. They're the first person to ever say that.
6: Hey, watch this. I'm going to say, get in the hole!
3: I'm going to tell this umpire, open your eyes! It's never been said before. Ever.
6: Yeah. Scott Robbins trifecta, top three of the day up to number
9: two.
3: Florida Walmart cashier allegedly swiped a winning lottery ticket worth nearly $3,000 from an elderly woman trying to collect the payout.
6: What?
3: Tamika Hall, 40-year-old woman, was hit with felony and grand theft charges after being caught on surveillance camera holding up the customer's winning lottery ticket and stuffing it into her uniform pocket before walking out the door. Police said the victim went to Walmart in the morning to cash in her $2,700 lottery ticket, and that Hall explained on how she could claim her winnings, but never handed over the ticket to her again. Hours later, the customer realized, hey, wait a minute, where's my ticket? Went back to the South Woodland Boulevard store. The elderly woman said, hey, can you look at the camera and all the video you have here? They said, sure. So the store manager reviewed the footage and said, yep, there, she did steal it. They caught up with her sometime later, and she said, well, here's the deal. I didn't really steal it. I just got caught up in all the celebration that was
6: right.
3: going on in the store. So I didn't really steal it. I was going to bring it back to her. I was going to find
6: for
3: her.
6: For sure, of course.
3: Anyway, so there you go.
6: But I got to ask before we move on.
3: Yeah.
6: Because you would really like the job of approving or disapproving of names.
3: Yes.
6: Tamika?
3: Yeah, it's no.
6: That would be a no. Dang, that's harsh.
3: No Tamikas. Sorry. Can't do it.
6: Wow.
9: And the life is hard continues.
3: Enough. Life is hard enough, and you settle a child with a name like Tamika, and it's an 0-2 count. And you really, you can't fall pitches off forever. So there you go.
6: Scott Roberts trying to top three of the day.
9: And finally, one.
2: Man. That was just
6: Tamika almost seems reasonable compared to some others we've heard.
3: Tamika. Well, yeah, but I'm sorry. That doesn't make the cut either.
6: All right.
2: Number one, the mayor of Chicago, Brandon Johnson, invented a word after inventing a crisis.
3: He declared he was re-upping the city's transfemicide state of emergency.
6: What?
3: Transfemicide rate? I've never heard of that before.
2: It's this conspiracy theory that dudes who identify as women are just being murdered en masse. when it's just not true. I think the city of Chicago had one last year.
3: One last year. And they've had 14 between 2016 and 2025.
2: Yeah, and that's, and most of the time it's a domestic partner who does it, or a John who realizes that he just paid for the services of a dude.
3: Okay. Transfemicide. Yeah. Well, I've learned something new today. I had no idea that was a word.
6: Wow.
3: I thought Brandon made it up. Did he make it up?
2: No, like a left-wing academic. Again, it's a conspiracy theory to say that there's just this, like, Holocaust going on.
3: Why don't you just declare a state of emergency for all victims in Chicago of homicide?
2: How about like, the latest number I saw was 8 people murdered over the weekend.
3: Over the weekend.
2: Let's talk about them.
3: Yeah.
6: One over 40 were shot.
3: Yes.
6: I think this is today. I'm not sure.
3: 40 shot today?
6: Well, no. I'm seeing a clip from End Wokeness.
3: Yeah.
6: From Brandon Johnson talking about slavery continuing to harm Chicago.
3: See?
6: After 40 people were shot. You want to hear it?
3: Slavery making a comeback? Go ahead.
6: Well, with Joy Reid and everything else, yeah. I don't know.
8: I want to turn to another important part of this work. 2 years ago, I signed an executive order establishing a task force to shine a light on the harm that slavery and racist policies have caused and continue to cause, and particularly the harm that they've caused to Black Chicagoans, while more importantly, identifying pathways towards repair, opportunity, and investment.
3: Reparations.
6: Okay.
3: Is that what he's saying?
6: Yes.
3: Without saying it?
6: Yes.
2: There's a big slave economy in Chicago?
6: Yeah, apparently.
3: Yeah, right, David. I don't know what any of this means.
6: No.
3: You got people killing each other every weekend.
6: Yes.
3: Shooting each other.
6: Yes.
3: Not a word.
6: No. That's not it. No, it's because of slavery.
2: Yes.
6: Try to make it make sense. You can't. Sorry.
9: And there you have it.
6: Then that's the Scott Robbins trifecta.
3: Make your head spin, won't it?
6: Wow. Top three of the day. Oh, my gosh. From an earlier Nimrod in the news, there's an interesting update that you're going to want to hear. Some people can't spell. And a news update straight ahead.

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0: Mark the Van Camp and Robin Show. 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And then maybe you've seen the fine print and there are some pretty intense side effects. Maybe you've heard horror stories about that. People wearing Depends and things like that.
1: Yeah.
0: You'd like to wear, well, just regular underwear. 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
1: Be nice.
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2: An update in the Texas Senate race. The polling, remember, like, it was like, what, 2 weeks ago? There was a lot of buzz made because Tallarico was, they claimed leading by like 8 points or something like that, or seven yeah. points over Ken Paxton.
0: Yep.
2: And anybody who understands Texas politics just freaking laughed at that. Like, no, I mean, there may be a narrower gap than Republicans would be comfortable with, but no, he's not up by 7 or 8. Well, mm-hmm. now that the dust has settled on the bruising primary in the Republican Party, a lot of these voters are coming home to the Republican Party, and yeah, now Tallarico trails by 1. So an 8-point swing in like 2 weeks.
0: Yeah. Right.
2: Mm-hmm.
0: Yeah, not surprised. You know what? We should start Nimrods a little early because we got updates and another to get to.
3: When the going gets tough.
4: Damn it, this is too hard.
3: The dumb get dumber.
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3: It's Nimrods in the News on the Markley, Van Camp, and Robbins Show.
4: I love the poorly educated.
0: All right. Nimrods in the News, an update from earlier. Two people from Kentucky, Trisha Crowley, who's 51, and 48-year-old Damon Bennett, they were facing felony charges after police found drugs in their car. The car was parked in an employee's spot, so an officer checked it out, and they looked inside, and they saw not only Trisha and Damon, but also a bag that said, definitely not a bag full of drugs, which, of course, was filled with drugs.
1: Right. Of course.
0: Yes. Definitely was misspelled as DEFFNTELY. Drugs are bad. Okay. Definitely. Not drugs. So, yeah, they're facing a bunch of charges.
1: Oh,
0: thought you'd get a kick out of that. And then we go to Chicago, and I don't know if this has anything to do with Brandon Johnson and reparations or anything like that, but two women facing charges after $4,000 worth of stolen Lululemon clothing recovered from a vehicle on Chicago's South Side.
1: Mm.
0: Okay. The two women are said to have entered the store, took bright pink and white clothing, and then left without paying. What they didn't know was the clothing had tracking devices attached.
1: Oh, boy.
0: So all the officers had to do was follow the merchandise to where they were.
2: Oh, gosh.
0: And that's where they saw the two women get out of the vehicle who matched descriptions provided by the Lululemon employees. That would be 22-year-old, I think I'm pronouncing this right, Jamya Smith.
1: And I wasn't going to get accepted either.
0: If Scott Robbins were in charge, he would approve
2: it. I think it's Jamya.
0: So it's just J-A-M-Y-A-H.
2: Yeah, Jamya.
0: No, I'm just saying Jamya. I'm putting a little Jamaican into it.
1: I like
0: Jamya.
1: It.
0: Jamya. Jamya.
1: Now I'm on.
0: And 19-year-old Goliah Johnson.
1: Okay.
0: Or is that Jaliah? It's G-Y-L-I-A-H. Help?
2: Jillia.
0: Jillia? Jillia?
2: Yeah.
0: G-Y-L-I-H.
2: I speak jive.
1: Spell it right.
0: Galila, who I like a little bit better. Yeah, Galila. They're in a bunch of trouble for all the theft. 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
13: Key primary races are taking place in several states today. Much of the national attention is focused on New York, where some Democratic socialists are on the ballot and what many see as a possible look at the political direction of the party. Voters are also hitting the polls in Maryland, Utah, and South Carolina, where runoff elections are being held for governor and the U.S. House. President Trump is once again warning Iran against obtaining a nuclear weapon as negotiations continue between the two countries. Speaking today in Pennsylvania, Trump also said that the oil is starting to flow from the Strait of Hormuz.
14: Yesterday we had 19 barrels of oil, 19 million barrels of oil come off, and that's the biggest in the history of the Strait, the Hormuz Strait.
13: Earlier today, in a Truth Social post, Trump said Iran has fully and completely agreed to nuclear inspections. However, Iran has pushed back and said there are no plans for inspectors to be at enrichment sites, while Trump called their claims false statements. He also said that if Iran didn't agree to have inspectors in their country, there wouldn't be further negotiations. Senator Rand Paul is issuing his first subpoena as head of the Senate Homeland Security Committee to Dr. Anthony Fauci, according to a social media post from the chairman. Fauci backed out of a voluntary agreement to testify in front of the panel this month, so now he's making Fauci's attendance mandatory. Paul has repeatedly accused the nation's former top infectious disease doctor of lying to Congress about the origins of the COVID-19 virus. Google is investing $75 million in film studio A24 to develop AI-powered filmmaking.

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0: Welcome back to Lars Larson Show. It's a pleasure to be with you on a Tuesday and live on the Radio Northwest Network. I got to tell you something. The dumb ideas that come out of city halls in places like Portland and Seattle and Spokane and Eugene, they just keep on coming. And it doesn't matter how many times that we've seen them become exactly what they deserve to be, thrown into the ash can of history. And yet, I've got a great one for you now. This one actually came from the mayor of the city of Portlandia. And it was one of those ideas that every one of us

was new, was dumb on site, dumb on delivery. And yet somehow the mayor of Portland said, let's give this a try. Maybe we can address the homeless problem with this. And all of us looked at that and said, are you completely out of your mind? Do you think anybody in their wildest imaginings is going to go for that kind of idea? Let me get into the details of it in just a moment. First, welcome to a Tuesday on the Radio Northwest Network. This network, for almost 30 years, has been serving the needs of the Pacific Northwest states of Oregon, Washington, and Idaho in a way that no other medium serves this region. And you're always welcome to join the conversation. 866-HEY-LARS. And if you're a naysayer, we put you right to the head of the line at 866-439-5277. Send your emails to talk@LarsLarson.com and our poll on X. Should the government get rid of sell-by dates on your groceries? Starting July 1, in the state of California, retailers and food makers will no longer be allowed to slap sell-by dates on most packaged foods sold to consumers under a brand new state law that's aimed at reducing food waste and clearing up confusion over expiration labels. Now, this is one I find kind of weird because I watch the sell-by dates. I also watch the, because I go grocery shopping with Tina, and occasionally you'll be walking down the aisle and see something on the shelf. Sometimes it's, say, a carton of eggs, and you're already past the sell-by date, and you wonder, why is that stuff still sitting on the shelf? Hasn't it expired? Now, I also understand those dates are set very, very conservatively. If you take a look at almost canned anything, and it says, oh, you were supposed to use this by 6 months ago, in many cases, the food inside is still perfectly palatable. It is perfectly acceptable to use. But this passed in the state of California. Kind of surprised me that was the origin of this. It was Assembly Bill 660. It creates a statewide standard for food date labels. It effectively eliminates all the patchwork of phrases that have long appeared on grocery packaging. That's the way the New York Post describes it, including terms such as sell-by, freshest-by, or expires-on. Products marked best if used by are considered to be at their highest quality or flavor before that date. Items carrying a use-by label indicates a food safety deadline. Companies that continue using the consumer-facing sell-by dates on products made after that date, get this, will not be allowed to sell food in California. Now, as far as I'm concerned, I like having some of that dating on packaging, so I understand. When was this supposed to be good till? And when should we throw it in the trash if necessary? And if California says we're trying to eliminate waste and confusion by what? Having people use stuff who would otherwise be viewed as expired? Sounds very strange. Should the government get rid of sell-by dates on your groceries? I would answer that one no. I wish the government would stay out of it and leave it between the consumer and the company that makes the product. But that's just my take on it. But glad to get your calls at 866-HEY-LARS. Let me tell you about this crazy idea, though. When this first came out, Mayor Keith Wilson, a mayor who has been on this program before and who promised, cross his heart, that he would come back on the show and answer tough questions, Keith Wilson has not been willing to do that, but he has a standing invitation to come on this program anytime he wants. But here was the crazy idea he launched earlier this year. It was at the very beginning of this year, back in February, and what he said was the city of Portland wanted to get homeless people off the streets. So they were offering a $1,000 check to any Portland homeowner who said, I will rent my spare bedroom to a homeless person. Do you know what's happened in the last 4 months? They have had exactly 5 people who have applied to be part of that program. When Wilson launched it, he said it could be one of the fastest and most cost-effective ways ever to provide housing to Portlanders, and that it would remove barriers and unlock housing for renters in need of affordable housing. He characterized the pilot as just one piece of a multi-pronged plan, this is from the Fish Wrapper, to increase affordable housing across Portland. By talking people into renting their spare rooms, the city's program merely said that if you took the $1,000 bribe from City Hall, that you had to agree to rent for $200 or less every single month for at least 30 days before it was eligible for the $1,000 grant. The program also said that the room must be available for at least 12 months. So once you've signed up for the program, even if you've had a crash and burn tenant move into your house,
Wilson spokesman Cody Bowman, he's invited on the program as well, cautioned that it's still in the early days and the city should be able to offer more information about progress soon. But the city launched the one-year pilot program in February 4 months ago. That means one-third of a year has already gone by, and they have exactly five people who've applied to be part of it. And frankly, I don't think it makes sense. You're going to tell people you get $1,000 plus $200 or less every single month. Now, what kind of space are you going to get in the average person's house that they're willing to rent for $200 or less every single month? And remember, all of us have had the experience of watching what happened from the pandemic coming forward, that when you rent a space to somebody, if you want to get rid of them, if you want to kick them out, you're going to have a tough, tough time under the state laws of Oregon and Washington being able to get rid of the most obnoxious of renters. That's why you frequently hear people saying, I'm going to sell my rental housing. I don't want to be in the business anymore. And then you try to imagine if you're an average homeowner and the city hall folks say, hey, take $1,000. We'll bribe you $1,000. Put a homeless person or a person who is close to homelessness in your house for less than $200 a month. But once they've moved in, if you decide it was a bad call, then you're going to have one heck of a time trying to pry them loose from your house and get them out of your house. I think that people understood that implicitly, and that's why they have only received five applications in the last 4 months. And the thing we have not heard is, has any one of those five applications actually turned into a room for rent? Is there even one person who's been able to move off the street? If this is the level of thinking that Keith Wilson, the mayor of a major American city, one of the top 25 cities by population in the United States of America, and his idea is we're going to help solve the housing problem by getting people to rent out their spare rooms, and it turns out to be this unsuccessful because the people that you're trying to talk into this have got all of the liability and none of the rewards coming back. Why would they want to do that? Anyway, it's a Tuesday. It's the Radio Northwest Network, and you're listening to the Lars Larson Show. The Northwest Nonsense is coming up next.

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1: Oh, good for her.
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9: That makes a lot of sense. A lot of nonsense.
10: Right. You're bloody well right. You know you got a right to say.
8: This is the Northwest Nonsense.
11: How much longer do we have to sit for this nonsense?
8: That great moment every day where Lars brings you the cold, hard facts without any liberal wokeness from the Daily Dead, fish wrapper, or mainstream media bias.
0: So, if you like keeping your lights turned on, you have to love copper. We have lots and lots of high technology with tiny little filaments that go through it. But when it comes to moving kilowatts to your home or your business, it takes good old-fashioned copper wire. Now, 10 years ago, copper cost less than $2 a pound. Today, it has more than tripled in price. And the bad news is, America only produces about half of all the copper it uses. It has to import the rest. So, when demand grows worldwide, America can get squeezed. Now, a company plans to open an Oregon copper mine that's been on the drawing board for more than 30 years. That one mine, believe it or not, could produce 1,000 tons of copper a day, enough copper to hike nationwide production in America of the red metal by 30%. As usual, environmental extremists are promising to fight against this good idea. They point out it's located next to the Opal Creek Wilderness. Now, I'd point out, next to, not inside the wilderness. Folks, we've already seen what this kind of wilderness extremism does. We've killed the logging industry, killed fishing. It's in the process of killing farming right now. It even threatens to do in hydropower. So, if you want to keep on going down that road, how do people in the Pacific Northwest earn a living? And where will they get the copper to keep your beloved shiny battery cars on the road? Glad to have you with me. If you want to join the conversation, it's 866-HEY-LARS. That's 866-439-5277. Send your emails to talk@LarsLarson.com. 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Will the Let Us Paddle initiative make the ballot and let Oregonians vote on the permit fee that's now required, kid you not, for paddle boarders and kayakers? Well, I heard from Ben Roche, and he's been on the program, too. Ben is one of those people who's been trying to get this thing referred to the voters. He says, Lars, I'd love the spot on the radio to talk about it, but be realistic. We lack the time. We have only 35,000 of the 117,000 signatures required, and really, we only have 9 days. It's not reality. It's not going to happen without a miracle that some of our volunteers are sitting on 100,000 extra signatures. I believe the core issue was limited and selective media coverage early on. Our coverage only exploded after the primary election, once people realized it was summer and they actually had to get the permit. So, It sounds like it's not going to make the ballot. My favorite post on X today, Jay Boatwright, on Oregon's soon-to-make-the-ballot initiative petition 28. Make this make sense, Lars. Can't kill rats, mice, or bugs, but it's okay to euthanize an assisted suicide person in the state of Oregon. Jay, if I could make that make sense, I'd be an Oregon Democrat. And now today's Daily Grill.
12: Insane.
13: Are you completely insane?
12: Ridiculous.
14: They get more and more ridiculous.
12: Flat out dumb.
13: You're even dumber than I thought.
12: Who deserves today's Lars Grill of the Day?
15: Maybe they're just really, really stupid.
12: Presented by Oregon City Garage Door. Don't
0: stop, I want to give today's Daily Grill to the crazy pay-up law in the city of Seattle 2 years after Seattle implemented its landmark app-based worker minimum payment ordinance known as pay-up. The Washington Policy Center points out the results are in and it's not good. The policy that forces delivery platforms to pay drivers almost $30 an hour before their tips and mileage has backfired tremendously. From January of 23 to January of 25 last year, monthly average sales per store on DoorDash in Seattle grew about 5%. How did they grow in places like Denver, Portland, and San Francisco? 20 to 40%. Seattle has become the single most expensive delivery market in the United States of America. Restaurants are suffering, and many small businesses are already in a state of financial distress. Send your best email of the day to talk@LarsLarson.com, like this one. Lars, I was listening to that legal argument about the Winchester Dam and the taking of fish by way of fish ladders. If this were to go to the ultimate conclusion of an appeals court to claim that fish ladders were taking the natural path of the fish, then it could be argued that those nature bridges, the ones that are being installed in California and other places that allow wildlife to cross above or below freeways and highways, would be taking their natural path. So the only logical conclusion to such a litigated win would be to eliminate all highways, bridges, and roads that men have made throughout our country. Where does it end? Is a skyscraper taking the path of a migratory bird? Pretty ridiculous. I thought you might enjoy that consideration, and I certainly do. To your calls now at 866-HEY-LARS. Let me start with Garth. Hey, Garth, welcome to the Radio Northwest Network. What's on your mind?
16: Hey, so we had talked a couple weeks ago about the California cars, you know, had to be different. And you said, well, we can't do it because there's so many people there. Well, now we're up to California food can't be different and blah, blah, blah.
0: Well, it can be different. They're just simply changing the rules for the
16: sale. No, if people stop shipping food in there, stop shipping cars in there, according to what their regulations are, then they're going to have to make a decision on whether it's right for them or not.
0: I don't understand what you're saying. Are you saying that the car companies would say we will voluntarily not produce cars for the California market that is more than 10%?
16: Yeah, I said that. No, I said that a couple weeks ago when I called you. But this is the same thing where they're saying, well, the expiration date is thus, and then we can't use your food anymore. Hmm. Well, so if the food companies start saying, well, we can't ship your food there anymore.
0: And I'm sure some of them will do exactly what you're suggesting.
16: California has to change the rules.
0: Some of the people, some of the companies that make products will say, we're just not going to sell to California. Although consider the fact that the state has 40 million people in it, well over 10% of the American population. It's a very attractive market. Let's go to Wes. Hey, Wes, what's on your mind?
17: Hey, Lars. First off, on your kayak question,
0: yes.
17: Can you imagine what the founding fathers would say if they were told you have to get a government permit to go out and row a raft?
0: They'd be outraged. I mean, Washington lived right on a river, and in fact, he was a farmer, but he was also well known for barreling a bunch of fish, about 1 million pounds a year. Can you imagine if you told George Washington you have to have a permit on that raft before you take that raft or boat on the river? I think he would be absolutely outraged. Wes, thanks for the call. It is Tuesday. It's the Radio Northwest Network, and you're listening to the Lars Larson Show.
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1: Hey, welcome back to the Lars Larson Show. It's a pleasure to be with you, and I'm always glad to get to your phone calls and emails. It's a Tuesday, and I'm glad to get those calls at 866-HEY-LARS. 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I want to bring on Josh Markey, because I just, for the life of me, do not understand why people elected to public office do not treat the taxpayers' money as though it were their money and that they have to be very, very careful about how they spend it. They seem to decide that since it's somebody else's dollar, they can spend it any way they want, and oftentimes in ways that are really, really embarrassingly expensive and excessive. Josh, welcome back.
12: Thank you. And let's talk about Candace, the slug queen Avalos.
1: Okay.
12: Is a member of the, you know, ever bloated Portland City Council, I think, which has 13 members now.
1: 12. Well,
12: was
1: 12.
12: Oh, I'm sorry, 12. And plus the almost useless mayor. And was a, let's be clear. She got 10,000 votes, to put her in that position. And Willamette Week just reported that in her first year in office, she has managed to spend almost $20,000 of taxpayer money on gigs. Now, you know, people might say,
1: why don't you call them junkets? A gig would be actually making some money. A junket
12: is where you just
1: get to go on a trip and somebody else pays the dime.
12: If you're going to Vienna, Austria to learn about housing, I think that qualifies as a junket. I don't think there's much question. I mean, you know, there's not a lot of commonality. Now, let me say, I was an elected official for 25 years. I fill out a form every year. Someone can go look them up. It's called the Oregon Ethics Commission. And the idea, I went, for example, to China at the invitation of Chinese prosecutors. I went to Europe, to the European Parliament. And I went to Mexico at the request of a state federal bar association in New England. You know how much the taxpayers paid for those trips?
1: Zero.
12: Zero. None. Yep. I would never have charged for that.
1: Josh, I think you have to be careful, because if you're an elected official and you're taking trips from people, you could view those as being, well, depending on how attractive the trips are, you could view those as being kind of a bribe, you know, because I know there are organizations that will say, hey, even if somebody else is paying the tab, we don't want you taking that kind of bribe. So when somebody says, hey, Josh, we'd like to have a bar association meeting, it's going to be held on Maui, and it's going to last for a week, and you only have to show up for one 30-minute session during that week. That's the kind of bribe I'm talking about.
12: Well, yes. And for example, you know, I went to China, and I'm sure the Chinese government, this is in 2008, was trying to influence American public opinion. But as the district attorney of Clatsop County, it wasn't like I had a lot to say about it. But I think that there's in some ways it's great, you know, to see how others do business. But for a city councilor, you know, who represents a tiny fraction of people, to be going to Vienna, Austria, or some of these other, $20,000 is an enormous amount of money for a city that is laying off police officers.
1: Yep, and that's the real harm is that they're cutting the spending on public safety, which means firefighters and cops and EMS, and at the same time, Do you know that every one of those 12 jokers, those rocket scientists on the city council, most of which got 25% of the vote because of the crazy, you know, weird system of election that they have, ranked choice voting, they only got about 25% support. Now, in most places in America, if you had 25% of the voters vote for you, you never got elected at all. But in Portland, all the winners are 25%ers. But can I tell you where I think the really scary part of that Vienna trip is? And I don't think you've twigged to what it is. Do you understand why it's so scary?
12: Well, no, I guess not. So,
1: do you think I'd be fair in saying that most of the people serving on the Portland City Council are either socialists or communists?
12: No, I think they describe themselves that way.
1: Okay, so fair enough. So do you know what percentage of Americans live in subsidized public housing, any kind of subsidized housing? It's 8%. Do you know what percentage of the population of Vienna, Austria, lives in subsidized public housing?
12: I'm going to guess about 50%.
1: Try 60%+.
12: Wow.
1: In other words, two-thirds of the population, so all the worker bees, and I mean that including myself. I'm a worker bee. You know, I'm not an independently wealthy person, and Vienna's not a cheap place. So it means the other 35% are rich people who live however they want to live, but they live in their own housing. 65% of the population lives in government housing, which puts them under the thumb of government. If you want to keep your government housing, you better do what the government tells you to do, right? That's why I think they wanted to go study Vienna. They want Portland to be the Vienna of the West Coast.
12: Well, of course, that would also require a massive change in the United States to become essentially a welfare state.
1: Let me tell you why it wouldn't. Josh, can you understand how this is going to happen? Can you kick somebody out of a rented housing if they don't pay the rent today?
12: It's very hard.
1: Okay. Can you raise the rents to meet your costs? No. So guess who's going to end up owning that housing, Josh?
12: The government.
1: That's right. now you've got the game plan, because you force all the private landlords out and you say, we had no choice. They were treating all the tenants mean. They made them pay the rent. They made them obey the rules. They made them not, prey on their fellow tenants, you know, and commit crimes against them. So we had to take their property. And, oh, by the way, we ran the price of their property down so we could take it from them for a song. We didn't even have to impose eminent domain. We just said, hey, do you want to get out? You want to get out from under that giant mortgage you're sitting on? Well, you just hand it to the government, and the government will now manage it. And how will the housing look once it's government maintained and government operated?
12: Well, we've seen it in Chicago. Cabrini Green, before they tore it down, was a classic.
1: Or Columbia Villa in Portland. You don't even have to go that far away. And I'm willing to bet that on Rainier Avenue in Seattle, there are plenty of places where you'd say that's public housing. You can almost drive by and say, I know that's Section 8. I know that's public housing, and I think that's exactly what they want to do. So imagine that. You get to go on cool trips to European capitals like Vienna. You get to go in and study the ideas of socialism you can bring back. You have a good time. You go to dinner at some nice places, and the taxpayers pay the tab. What's not to like?
12: Well, and Jamie Dunphy, importantly, he went to on a panel in Wisconsin, regarding protections for city music ecosystems. Doesn't that sound like a number one priority of a local government?
1: City music ecosystems? What is that?
12: His words, not mine. Well, or my other favorite was the Slug Queen went to some place in Detroit to screen a film about herself.
1: Unbelievable. That is Josh Marquis, the former DA, back in just a moment. You're listening to the Lars Larson Show and the Radio Northwest Network.

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0: Hey, welcome back to the Lars Larson Show. Our poll on X today. Should the government get rid of sell-by dates on your groceries? Well, California is going to do it. And to a certain extent, I have to agree with what they're doing. And that is, they're saying we can't have this big mishmash of a bunch of different dates, because if you think about the products you buy at the grocery store, and Tina and I usually do our grocery shopping together, I'm really good at carrying big bags of stuff, and not too bad at loading them into the pickup truck. So when you look at those dates, some of them say sell by, some of them say best if used by date, some say an expiration date. There are all kinds of dates, and it's a mishmash of different kinds of information. Instead, California is saying we're going to get rid of all of these, and they say the sell-by food date labels effectively eliminates the patchwork of phrases that have long appeared on grocery packaging, including the terms sell-by, freshest by, expires on, best if used by. They're going to require that there be some commonality to all of that. Should the government get rid of sell-by dates on your groceries? I would say, yeah. They probably should, and come up with one system that actually makes sense for everyone. Today's Poll on X is brought to you by Ultimate Truck Services. 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Now, yesterday's poll, should deadbeat dads be banned from the World Cup games, the soccer games going on in America right now? 67% of you said yes. But I was stunned. 33% of you said no. Let the deadbeat dads go to the soccer games after all. Doesn't make sense to me, but that is the result of our X poll. You can find the X poll at Lars Larson Show. And I'm going to go to Richard. Hey, Richard, welcome to the Radio Northwest Network. What's on your mind?
13: I have this issue with the person you were just talking about that went to France or something for a meeting. That costs like $20,000. But anyway.
0: No, what happened, he was this. By the way, Richard, it's very hard to hear you, and I'm not quite sure why. But, Richard, what he was talking about was a member of the Portland City Council who went on a trip to Vienna, Austria, that cost about $20,000. And it made no sense to go and do that, especially because it seemed that there was at least a socialist agenda working as well as a junket. And frankly, to be elected to a city council and then say, I need to take a trip to the other side of the world to be able to look into housing policy, I think is more than a little bit ridiculous. We all know what was going on there. It was somebody in a public job who has no real responsibilities, who's going off on a junket on the taxpayer's dime, isn't it?
13: Yeah, can you hear me better now?
0: A bit.
13: Okay. My issue is every single time, I have a pharmacist that's out of Illinois, my doctor's in New York. It's like, and I can't, I have to meet with them via video cam to talk. Why can't public officials do the same thing?
0: They can. And you know what, Richard? I think the whole point of us talking about this story is to point out they could do this virtually. They could say, we're going to meet with people all over the world, but we're going to do it on a Zoom call. We'll do it on a Google Meet. We'll do it on some kind of video hookup. And the reason they don't is they like to go on junkets. And they want to go on junkets where somebody else pays the tab. I think that's exactly what's going on there. Richard, thanks very much. I appreciate the call. By the way, this segment of the show is brought to you by 540training.com. Concealed carry, home invasion defense, and personal defense. Find them online at 540training.com. Now, I want to mention something to you. And, you know, I know that if you listen to this show, you're used to me advocating for cutting down more trees and turning them into lumber and then replanting them so we have well-managed forests in America. We do not have well-managed forests in America right now. Instead, we have government agencies like the BLM, like the Forest Service, like the state forestry departments of Oregon and Washington that let the forest burn to the ground instead of managing them in a sensible way. So I saw this headline, Donald Trump wants to triple logging in 5 million acres of Northwest forests. Should we triple the logging in the Northwest or just let it burn down? Well, I think we ought to triple it. And I know I saw this story, and actually the folks who were reporting it were state-controlled media, OPB. That's Oregon Public Broadcasting. They've been on the public dime for a long, long time. But their headline is Donald Trump proposes to triple logging in the Blue Mountain Forest. The proposal could bring drastic changes to 5 million acres in forests and grasslands. The Trump administration is about to propose an overhaul of how it manages 5 million acres in northwest, northeastern Oregon and southeastern Washington. Logging could triple in the Umatilla, Malheur, and Wallowa Whitman National Forests. Those comprise the U.S. Forest Service Blue Mountain region. Now, people say, well, hold on a second. We're going to cut all the trees down? No, couldn't be further from the truth. They say it would boost timber sales from 100 million board feet to 360 million board feet, and it would do that over the course of a decade. Now, they do admit this is raising hopes from residents where timber jobs have gone down and lumber mills have closed, but others doubt the timber goals. And environmental groups have called the plan a raid on one of the wildest places in the United States. Here's where we get completely stupid. The region grows billions of board feet of lumber every single year. We cut a tiny fraction of what we grow every year. Now, I know there are people who live in cities who say, oh, then if we're growing more than we cut down, then we'll have excess. No, you won't. Because what happens, instead of cutting it down and turning it into lumber and building things with it, what they do with it is they go out and they let it burn. They let the forest burn down. There was a one-third of a century-long period of time from the 50s to the 80s when the Pacific Northwest forests had almost no fires whatsoever. Certainly no major fires greater than 100,000 acres. And yet today, the average number of acres that will burn this year in Oregon, if it's an average year, is 500,000 acres that will burn. Now, remember, that 30-year period, no fires north of 100,000 acres, and yet now the average is 500,000 in an average year and as much as a million acres or more in a greater than average year. Same thing is true in Washington State. What is the choice? The choice is cut down trees, turn them into lumber, replant them, and manage the forest. Or let it burn to the ground, and the folks in the big cities can choke on the smoke because you believed all that garbage they shoveled out from Olympia and Salem about global warming. You've got the Lars Larson Show.
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6: President Trump is highlighting the U.S. economy. He spoke today at the Mack Trucks facility in Pennsylvania.
7: At long last, you finally have a president who is putting workers first, putting Pennsylvania first, and putting America first. We're doing that, and we're doing it like nobody's ever seen before.
6: The president touted his economic policies, including the tariff plan that aimed to get companies to build factories in the U.S. His stop in Pennsylvania comes with midterm elections looming. On the topic of Iran, Trump said today that they must not be allowed to get a nuclear weapon and claimed in a Truth Social post that Iran has agreed to nuclear inspections. However, Iran has pushed back on that claim. Trump also said that the Strait of Hormuz will remain open but could be blocked again if needed. Voters in New York, Maryland, and Utah are hitting the polls today for key primary elections. In New York, Democratic Socialists are on the ballot in races seen as a test of the Democratic Party's direction, with U.S. House candidates backed by Democratic Socialist Mayor Zohran Mamdani focused on issues including Israel, police reform, and inequality. South Carolina voters are also casting ballots today in runoff elections for governor and U.S. House. A federal judge is blocking a Trump administration effort allowing five states to restrict certain food purchases with SNAP benefits. The ruling found the Agriculture Department lacked authority to approve waivers for pilot programs in Colorado, Iowa, Nebraska, Tennessee, and West Virginia. The plan would have allowed bans on items like sugary drinks and candy, supported by Health and Human Services Secretary Robert F. Kennedy Jr. and Agriculture Secretary Brooke Rollins. Authorities say an 18-year-old man is in custody after two people were killed and a child was injured in a shooting at a California library. Police identified the suspect as Chico resident Bradley Scott Sayer, saying he acted alone and did not appear to know the victims. Investigators say his motive appears to have been a desire to carry out a Columbine-style attack. I'm Chris Caraggio.
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3: Welcome back to the Lars Larson Show. It's a pleasure to be with you. You know, I want to talk about rare earths and about rare metals, because rare earths are the ones you hear about all the time. The Chinese have a giant stranglehold on most of that. But what people forget about is there are some very basic materials like copper and gold and silver. Copper is absolutely essential to the modern society that we live in today. You aren't going to move big amounts of electricity anywhere without a lot of copper. You're not going to build big industrial facilities without a lot of copper. And if you're one of those people who really loves his battery-powered car, I don't happen to believe in EVs. I don't think they pencil out for me. But if they do for you, good, good, good for you. The problem is you can't build them if you don't have copper. And if you say, well, are we facing a shortage of copper? We are. As a world, we're facing a shortage. And in fact, the United States has seen the price of copper, the worldwide price of copper, triple in the last decade or so. Now, If I'm wrong about any of that, the guy who's going to be able to set me straight is David Watkinson, who's president and CEO of AmeriWest Critical Metals. Mr. Watkinson, welcome to the program.

0: Well, thank you for having me.
1: Am I wrong that we're going to be running short of copper in about 30 years and that the United States is only mining about half as much as we actually use every year and we have to import the rest?
0: Yeah, that's correct. I mean, we have demand that's continuing to grow. Like you mentioned, we have electric vehicles, solar and wind power, battery storage in the grid, and new data centers now that are being built that are all consuming power and need copper. And, you know, we have a deficit in worldwide supply that's starting to occur because it's taking so long to get mining projects into production. So this is something that the United States government has identified as, a critical metal issue that needs to be addressed. And that includes also having domestic supply of certain metals like tungsten and other things that we rely on production from other countries like China. And those metals aren't always available to us. Being in a war with Iran is a good example where we've used a lot of tungsten in armaments, and we don't supply it or produce it domestically. So this is something that the Department of Energy and Department of War have identified as things that we need to get domestic supply of.
1: I'm talking to David Watkinson, who's president and CEO of AmeriWest Critical Metals. So your company has its eye on a mine that was actually first identified, or an area to mine for copper that appears to be a very generous supply of copper on the west coast of the United States. And it was identified 50 years ago. There were actually plans on the drawing board to put a mine there in Oregon about 30 years ago. And now, finally, AmeriWest is talking about opening that mine up and producing a gigantic amount of copper from it. Would you mind describing that for my audience?
0: Yeah, the name of the project is called the Bornite Project. So it was discovered back around 1976 by Amoco Minerals, and then a company called Plexus Resources identified the potential and did exploration in the 90s and completed an environmental impact statement to reopen the mine. And it was a very high-grade underground copper mine. They planned to produce a mine at a rate of about 1,000 tons per day and produce copper and gold and silver as byproducts. So I actually worked on the project back in the 1990s. For Plexus, and Plexus went on to be one of the companies that formed Kinross Gold Corporation that became a major gold mining corporation today. But that project essentially has been sitting there since the 1990s, and we acquired it in November 2025 and are looking to do exploration there. And, we see the potential to develop a high-grade underground mine.
1: Well, what's holding it back? If you already done the environmental impact statement, you already know the copper is there, you have some idea of how much is there, you might get 1,000 tons a day of copper out of there. What's holding it back? Why has it never moved forward?
0: Really, nobody has really done anything to advance it since the 1990s. When that project was being developed then, gold was $350 an ounce, copper was a dollar a pound, silver was $4 a pound. So we're in a era now where, gold price is $4,200 an ounce. Silver price, I think, is close to $65 an ounce. Copper is above $6 a pound. So, and now with the resurgence of copper as a critical metal in the United States and a push by the U.S. government to get copper mines into production, it seems like a perfect time to try to reactivate this project. And we'll end up having to go through the permitting process again, according to, standards that are here today, which are different than the early 1990s when it was being permitted. But, we hope to be able to move the project, through the exploration and permitting and into production over, a fairly quick period of time.
1: So, Mr. Watkinson, I want you to put this in context, because that's the first thing I thought of. When I saw 1,000 tons a day, I said, how much is that? And I looked up America's current production, which is around 3,000 tons a day. If you could open this mine and make it produce that way, is it fair to say that would increase America's production of this essential metal, copper, by 30% for the entire country out of one mine?
0: So we'll mine 1,000 tons a day of rock, and within that rock, you know, the average grade might be in the range of 3% copper, right?
1: Wow.
0: So
1: okay.
0: the deposit would hold maybe, 138 million tons of copper potentially, right? Depending on what we know from the 1990s. So, you know, we'll do exploration to confirm, what historical work was done and bring it current to today's standards and develop a new resource estimate, based on current metal prices and other economic factors. But, it is a significant potential mine that could certainly help with domestic supply of copper. It to me, it's a world-class deposit in the sense that it's because of its grade, although it's a small deposit.
1: Okay, but when people have described it as 1,000 tons of copper a day, that's not accurate. It's actually 1,000 tons of 3% ore per day, right?
0: Yeah, that's correct. That's correct.
1: Okay, but still significant in terms of have we seen many new copper mines open in America in the last 10 or 20 years?
0: Not that I'm aware of. I mean, you certainly have some of the old mines like Bingham Canyon that have operated for many years, but there's been very few new copper mines that have been developed in the country. And this is the whole issue with why we have this push on critical metals today is, there just weren't new mines being developed here. A lot of them were being developed in, other countries where it was easier to permit and faster to get a mine into production. So a lot of companies, started working overseas to get these mines in production rather than doing it here.
1: Hey, Mr. Watkinson agreed to stay for a second segment. We'll be back in just a moment. There are people who are concerned about the environmental implications of a brand new copper mine. We'll be back to talk about that. 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

0: Hey there, it's Lars. 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
0: Hey, welcome back to the program. It's a pleasure to be with you and a real pleasure for me to have David Watkinson with me, President and CEO of AmeriQuest Critical Metals. We've been talking about the idea that AmeriQuest may take a mine that was first identified about 50 years ago on the drawing board for a potential mine 30 years ago and only now being brought perhaps to fruition, but with a lot of opposition. And David, you knew when you came on this program, you know my point of view on this because I sent you a commentary that I wrote about it. But you know that you're going to get critical questions from people saying, but what about that wilderness area right next door? Well, let's hit that one head on. Is there a way to mine the copper, the gold, and everything else out of this mine, out of the Bornite mine, without having any adverse effect on the wilderness area nearby?
16: Yeah, the project is located adjacent to the Opal Creek wilderness area. So this was an area that was subject to the 2020 Beachy Fire, and the whole area essentially was burnt at that time. So it's as far as being the scenic area was prior to 2020, the landscape has certainly changed. Our project, you know, is adjacent to this wilderness area, and it was actually carved out of congressional legislation when the Opal Creek Wilderness Area was brought into existence back in 1996. So we have the ability to mine and potentially put roads or power lines across the scenic and wilderness area, recreational and scenic area that is in congressional law, which is a big advantage. But yes, I mean, we're a highly regulated industry. We'll go through an extensive permitting process with federal and state agencies, and you know, we'll develop a project that protects the environment and is socially and environmentally responsible.
0: Well, and in fact, every story I've seen about this, of the stories that have popped so far, have essentially suggested, well, it's going to ruin the wilderness area. Is there any reason to believe that America's mining industry, under the current rules, regulations, and technology, is not capable of mining without despoiling a wilderness area?
16: No, public land is supposed to be utilized for a combination of uses. You know, obviously recreation is one of them, but mining and forestry and other land uses are, you know, supposed to be allowed on these lands. We have to develop these projects and try to, you know, develop them in a way that minimizes disturbance and protects the environment. This is an underground mine. It's a small mine, you know, by standards, historically, you know, Plexus was looking at.
0: So, Mr. Watkins, we're not talking about an open pit mine, if that's what people are imagining. Yeah.
16: Absolutely not. And I mean, people are concerned because of the history of mining, you know, a lot of mining was done, you know, in the 1800s and early 1900s without any environmental laws or standards. You know, we had the Clean Water Act and Clean Air Act come in the 1970s, and then, you know, much more regulation has come in. And Oregon is one of the most highly regulated mining jurisdictions to operate in. They have a very clear standards on how projects are regulated. There'll be multiple agencies that will oversee, you know, the permitting process, and the public will be involved in the permitting process as the project develops. So, you know, we'll move through a series of phases through exploration, and, you know, if it makes sense to develop a mine at some point in time, you know, the public will all be involved in that process. You know, we're trying to reach, you know, figure out who the stakeholders are in the area and reach out to them and, you know, develop good relationships as best we can, and try to develop the project in a way that has potential to benefit different organizations.
0: And the face of the mine, could you give me an idea? I mean, I know you don't know the actual plan for it yet, because you're still in the process of developing that. But how big a face is this mine going to have? Just to, you know, where the ore would be brought out of the ground.
16: In the 1990s, the project would have impacted about 46 acres. That was what the size of the impact they were looking at permitting in those days. And then the site at the end of the mine life would all be reclaimed. So it would be brought back to, you know, as close to, you know, pre-mining standards as possible. So if there were buildings, they would be torn down and that site reclaimed. If there were mine tailings on the property, that area would be reclaimed and reforested, you know, as part of the reclamation plan for the project. So in view, mining is kind of a temporary use that might occur on the land, but eventually the project's back, you know, reclaimed and brought back to pre-mining standards.
0: And Ms. Watkinson, would the ore be removed from that site and then taken somewhere else for processing? You're not building a processing plant on the site, or are you?
16: We would have a processing plant, so we would use what's called a flotation process, where we remove the sulfide materials, which have the copper in them. We might have a gravity circuit that removes the heavier metals like gold and silver. And then we produce a copper concentrate, and that copper concentrate is then shipped off site and ends up going to a smelter somewhere for further processing. So all the metals are essentially going in a concentrate that's shipped off site.
0: But the whole thing is 46 acres out of...
16: Yeah, that's what it was. The underground mining footprints are very small. You know, we take the, you know, from the milling process, we end up with about 50% of the material that goes back underground to fill the voids that we've mined, and about 50% of the waste material from the milling process. And after the minerals have been removed, gets stored on surface in an impoundment, and that impoundment is, you know, designed and eventually reclaimed. So it has to meet the highest standards for construction and is, you know, monitored during the life of the mine and even after closure.
0: How many jobs might that create? If you get to the 1,000 tons of ore a day, how many jobs are we talking about?
16: I think we'd be looking somewhere around 80 to 100 jobs that would be there. And they're typically high-paying jobs. I think the average underground miner now makes over $100,000 U.S. And we'd be looking at, you know, potentially, you know, as much as 80% of the workforce hired from the local area. So anybody that, you know, has worked in the forest industry, for example, can easily transition into mining jobs where they're using heavy equipment and that type of thing. But we also have skilled labor too, right? So we have, you know, engineers and geologists, electricians, mechanics, millwrights, administrative staff. So there's a wide range of types of jobs that would be developed at a project like ours.
0: You know what, Ms. Watkinson, I hope you end up making it happen. That is David Watkinson. He is the president and CEO of AmeriWest Critical Metals. They're talking about opening a copper mine and gold and silver in Oregon, and it might produce 80 to 100 six-figure jobs. You got the Lars Larson Show and the Radio Northwest.
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11: Hey, welcome back to the Lars Larson Show. There's a list known as the Dirty Dozen list that apparently is scaring kids away from fruits and vegetables. Are pesticides the boogeyman, or is the pesticide panic the bigger threat to that? I thought we'd talk about that with Richard Williams, who joins me now. Richard is the former director of social sciences at the FDA Center for Food and Applied Nutrition, currently a TERA board member. That's T-E-R-A. Richard, first of all, welcome to the program, and tell me what T-E-R-A is.
12: Yeah, thank you. It's the Toxicology Excellence for Risk Assessment.
11: Okay, very good. So tell me about the Dirty Dozen list, and is it actually scaring kids away?
12: Well, it certainly is scaring low-income people away, and that is the problem. And it's been going on, you know, for a long time, for decades, where activists have been trying to point out that there are pesticide residues, and I want to emphasize that point, residues, small amounts on fruits and vegetables, and saying you should be worried about this. The reason this is a problem is both adults and children, they only get about one out of 10 people get the right amount of fruits and vegetables. And so not eating fruits and vegetables because of these warnings is a much, much bigger problem.
11: So in other words, it's a bigger problem than the small amount of residue from whatever that you would get as a result of eating the fruits or vegetables.
12: Yeah, absolutely. You know, every year, and this doesn't get publicized, the USDA, they do a survey and they look at they sample the fruits and vegetables, and they look at pesticide residues, and they find that, and this is every year, 99% of all the fruits and vegetables have pesticide residues that are below the safe level. And when I say below, I'm talking about 100 to 1,000 times lower than the safe level.
11: So why are people getting so wound up about numbers that are that far away from anything that's hazardous?
12: I think two reasons. One, like I say, they don't get those numbers. It doesn't get publicized. What does get publicized is things that scare people. And this is a common problem in risk analysis, and that's really my field, that people pay attention to something that's scary, particularly if someone says, oh, someone else is doing it to you. And if it's a corporation that's making money, even if it's a farm, they're outraged. And if you generate outrage, you get a lot of clicks.
11: You know, it's funny, Richard, let me ask you about something, because I remember years ago there was a big to-do over something called Alar that I think they sprayed on apples. And there were moms who would put their kids in a car and drive 50 miles out in the countryside to buy apples that didn't have Alar in them. And somebody did the statistical risk assessment and said the mom was actually putting her kids at greater risk by putting them in a car to drive 20 miles or 30 miles, whatever it was, out in the countryside to buy Alar-free apples than the Alar was producing. And is that an example of where people overreact to one risk and then put their kids at risk of something else without even realizing it?
12: That's a perfect example. And there was more to that story. Interestingly, one mother got and put an apple into her child's lunch bag. She called the sheriff's department, and the sheriff's department sent a car out, and they pulled over the school bus. They took the offending apple in the bag, they put it in the field, and they shot it.
11: They shot the apple because it might have Alar on it?
12: They shot the apple.
11: Now, at the end of the day, was there anything actually wrong with Alar?
12: No. Again, this is, you know, another example. You find things to scare people about, and and they get scared, and bad things happen. Like I say, we're not eating enough fruits and vegetables. And if you notice, 3 out of 4 of us are overweight or obese. And that's going to lead to a lot of chronic illness, heart disease, cancer, and diabetes.
11: And so you could actually eat more fruits and vegetables. Maybe you make sure that you wash them off. And how much of the residue is a result of not washing off the fruits and vegetables, because the residue is on the surface of the fruits or vegetables and could be washed off, but people don't take care to do that? Or is that not the problem?
12: Well, I don't think it's much of a problem. I mean, certainly if you're buying your fruits and vegetables off of a stand by the side of the road, it might be worth washing them off just to make sure. But this is, you know, USDA will not wash them and then test them. They test them as they get them. So I don't see that as a problem.
11: No, but hold on, Richard. That means they're saying if you take this apple and you don't even rinse it off, this is the amount of residue that's on it. Wouldn't it be interesting to know how much residue is left after you just rinse it off and then dry it with a towel?
12: Right. And remember, this is it's a very tiny amount no matter what you're talking about. I think of an analogy. It's sort of like if you jump off of a 10-story building, you're probably going to die.
11: Yep.
12: If you jump off the curb, you're probably going to build a little muscle.
11: And that's the proper way to look at the respective risks there. So is the FDA doing anything at this point that would allow or cause industry to be using the kinds of pesticides that would actually put people at risk?
12: As far as I know, and I wish I had more information about this, but right now we don't see that there are pesticides that are putting people at risk. In fact, it's the exact opposite. We need these pesticides. Now, pesticides were really a big part of the Green Revolution after World War II, when people around the world were starving. And we've increased the yields tremendously to feed the world's population. For example, if we wanted to go to all organic, organic food has as much as 25% lower yields. So we would end up using 40% more land if we tried to go all organic. And that would be a huge environmental disaster.
11: I mean, isn't that one of the reasons that old Thomas Malthus is, you know, he's spinning in his grave, because he said there was never going to be a time when men could build or could grow enough food to be able to supply a growing population on planet Earth. And that turned out to be absolutely positively wrong, didn't it?
12: Yeah, Malthus, and let's give him some credit. He didn't really live in a time period when there was a lot of invention and innovation, and we do. And it keeps going on. We're now using precision agriculture, which is fantastic. We're not just watering whole fields. We monitor the field, and they find out precisely which plant needs more water. Things like that. And, again, it's increasing the yields, and that's making us all healthier.
11: Well, and frankly, Mr. Williams, having known some farmers, and you say to them, are you out there just spraying any amount of pesticide or herbicide or whatever? And they say, no, that stuff's expensive. We try to spray as little of it as we possibly can.
12: Yeah, absolutely. There's no reason why they would want to waste these things. Absolutely.
11: You know what I'd love to see, Mr. Williams? My understanding from the people who run, say, garden shops, they say, you want to find overuse of pesticides and herbicides? Go to most people's backyards. So the same person who's getting wound up about their kids being exposed to residues on fruits and vegetables is actually putting down a huge amount of pesticides and herbicides just to make his or her yard pretty. Back in a moment, we'll get to your phone calls and emails. 866-HEY-LARS. 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And the

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11: Hey, welcome back to the Lars Larson Show. It's a pleasure to be with you. 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I want to get into a story that involves Donald Trump's efforts to try to protect American voters and voting by finding the foreign nationals who are registered to vote. 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We just don't know how many they are. But let me get into the details of that in just a moment. First, welcome to the Lars Larson Show. 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Let me start with Bill. Hey, Bill, welcome to the program. What's on your mind?
12: Well, Lars, I've seen recently about the Pride Nights and baseball, and I love baseball. I've been playing since I was 8, and I'm 62 now, and I'm still playing. I play in the Eugene Men's Adult Baseball League, and it's a passion of mine. I've been to the Baseball Hall of Fame twice. I tried out with two teams when I was younger, and, it's such a passionate sport. People that love baseball understand the rich history behind it. And what they're doing with these Pride Nights and these other events is just sickening to me. And, I don't know if the government could possibly get involved in this kind of stuff. I suppose it just comes down to the owners doing whatever they want. And I admire Texas for not falling into that.
11: You mean the three ball players who said, you want to make us wear a Pride Night baseball cap, then we're going to write Genesis, we're going to write some Bible verses on baseball cap, which, of course, baseball got all wound up about and said, hey, that's a violation of the rules. As I understand it, baseball, for the most part, doesn't follow its own rules. The rules say that every team that's playing in Major League Baseball, when you wear a uniform, if everybody's wearing white shoes, you wear white shoes or black shoes or whatever it is. But they said baseball uniformly seems to ignore its own rules unless it's something like this, where they say, oh, this is going to make the woke folks, the LGBTQ crowd, it's going to make them mad. So in this case, we'll enforce the rules, even though most of the time baseball does not. Is that your understanding as well?
12: Oh, absolutely. I mean, they've wrote stuff on their shoes, you know, fallen teammate or, you know, giving thanks to a parent for all their, you know, being behind them and their hard work. And there is no room for Pride Nights in baseball. If we want to go there and watch a baseball game and enjoy the rich history that baseball provides.
11: And why do you suppose it is then that groups that are politically inclined, like LGBTQ, I mean, there are political causes that I care about as well. But would I say, well, baseball should have something that recognizes Second Amendment rights, or baseball should have something that recognizes First Amendment rights, or baseball should have something that recognizes a particular religious faith? I think we should leave all of that and just say it's a baseball game. Leave it alone politically, but the LGBTQ crowd can't do that, can they?
12: No, they can't. And I would like to see baseball players just stand their ground and say, hey, I'm not wearing that shirt. I'm not wearing that hat. I mean, you know, if some of the more highlighted players in the league, you know, some of the much better baseball players in the league refuse to wear it based on their convictions, I'd like to see what the MLB would do about something like that.
11: Wouldn't that be nice? That's Bill. Bill, thank you very much. I appreciate the call. By the way, let me get back to this. This effort by President Trump. Now, the Trump administration, according to some judges, a judge made a ruling yesterday, and what he said was the Trump administration illegally overhauled a U.S. Department of Homeland Security computer program to hunt for non-citizen voters. And the judge ruled that he said the federal officials had violated the privacy of millions of Americans. This guy's name is Judge Sparkle Suknahan. Condemned the Trump administration's behavior over a 75-page ruling and vacated a series of notices. Here's what they were doing. The Trump administration said, we want to make sure that when there are elections held, that the people who are voting in those elections are only citizens. And why is that? Because citizens are allowed to vote in American elections. Non-citizens are not allowed to vote. And here's what Suknahan had to say, the judge. All in all, the federal government has knowingly trampled on the privacy rights of American citizens in a manner that threatens the sacred right to vote. Well, I don't think that's the case. If you register to vote, then your name is in those voter registration rolls. If the federal government says, let's find the people who are on those rolls who are not allowed to be on them at all because they are non-citizens. So the Trump administration said an independent investigation found that 25% of the possible non-citizens identified in one county in Travis County, Texas, were people who had already proven their U.S. citizenship. And they say it's amazing how hard the left will fight to stop us from solving problems that they insist do not exist. That was the comment of Homeland Security General Counsel, their lawyer, James Percival, who wrote on social media about this. Listen, there is a reason that the left in America does not want those voter rolls looked at. And why? What can I offer as evidence of what's going on? You have Judicial Watch that has brought lawsuits against countless counties across America. In L.A. County, they won their lawsuit, and L.A. County was forced to remove 1.2 million registered voters who did not exist. They were either people who had moved, people who had died, people who had no right to vote to begin with because they were foreign nationals. The whole laundry list. L.A. County had to remove 1.2 million people from their voter registration rolls. The state of Oregon had to remove 800,000 people from its voter rolls. That was 25% of all the registered voters in the entire state. And there were other states as well that were finally forced by the courts to go in and remove non-citizens or non-existent voters. So you can see why the left is so very anxious. You would think that if they care that much about elections, they're constantly talking about not violating the rights of voters, about not disenfranchising people. Do you know what happens to every one of us when we go and cast a ballot in an election and then somehow a government, usually led by Democrats, allows non-citizens to vote in that same election? That erases your vote right there. That is the worst kind of disenfranchisement, and you're listening to the Lars Larson Show.
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6: We're just hours away from the first polls closing in several key primary races today. Voters in New York, Maryland, Utah, and South Carolina are deciding primary races for the U.S. House and governor. In New York, a couple of Democratic socialists are on the ballot for the U.S. House in what many see as a possible look at the political direction of the party. President Trump has warned Iran once again against obtaining a nuclear weapon as negotiations continue between the two countries. Earlier today, in a Truth Social post, Trump said Iran has fully and completely agreed to nuclear inspections. Iran has disputed that claim. A flood threat may impact millions across the central and southern U.S. this week. A level 2 out of 4 flash flood risk is in place across Kansas, Oklahoma, and northern Texas today as thunderstorms and heavy rain are set to hit the region. The threat will be expanding into parts of Arkansas and Mississippi as the week moves on. The Department of Justice is suing the state of New York over the new state law that bans ICE agents from wearing masks and forces them to display ID while working in the state. Jonathan O'Halloran reports.
7: The new law was part of the state budget touted by Governor Kathy Hochul. Now the governor, along with Attorney General Letitia James and the state, are being sued. Hochul had said the law was passed to keep federal agents accountable, but the feds are calling the law blatantly unconstitutional and say it threatens the safety of federal officers. The governor, reacting to the lawsuit, saying the law reflects New York's values and they won't be bullied into abandoning it.
6: Mexico is reportedly seeing a drop in cartel violence as the nation co-hosts the World Cup, according to reports from the New York Post, citing security analyst David Saucedo. Prosecutors in several cartel-heavy cities have been seeing a notable reduction in homicides and high-impact violent incidents since the games kicked off. Saucedo suggests that it appears cartels made a quiet World Cup truce while the tournament is underway, but he acknowledged there is no public evidence to confirm a formal agreement. I'm Chris Caraggio.
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19: Well, welcome back to the Lars Larson Show. It's a pleasure to be with you on a Tuesday. Always glad to get to your phone calls and emails. You know, I hate it when I get taken in by one of those lies. And one of the lies that I believe I may have been taken in by is the notion that data centers, I mean, there are lots and lots of reasons not to like data centers, power consumption, the incessant noise that they create. But one of the complaints about data centers is that those data centers consume an enormous amount of water. And the numbers that you see, things like 2.5 million gallons of water a day, 3.5 million gallons of water a day, they do kind of take your breath away. But it turns out that some of that may be completely overblown. And I thought we'd talk to the guy who's done the research on it, Luke Hill, who's an intern at the American Institute for Economic Research and a guest analyst at the Mountain States Policy Center. Luke, welcome to the program.
20: Thank you so much for having me on, Lars. It's a pleasure to be here.
19: Well, thank you for coming on. So the charge is that these data centers are going to run various parts of the country, including the West, although not just the Western United States, is going to be run dry by these data centers because they consume so much water. Is that complaint legitimate?
20: Well, it's not to say that data centers are not water intensive, but it's to say that if you put the big number that you see, right, the 2 million gallons in context, that number is a tiny, tiny fraction, a drop in the bucket, right, you might say, yep, for the actual amount of consumption that's done each and every day in Idaho, in Oregon, wherever else you look.
19: Okay, so we put it in context and say, compared to other uses that we view as legitimate, like, say, growing hazelnuts or growing almonds, also takes, yes, a tremendous amount of water.

0: but you don't find a lot of people discussing that the way they discuss the data center's use of water. Why do you suppose?
1: Well, I think there's a lot of fear, right, about AI, about its future, and there's a lot of concerns that people have, and those concerns might be legitimate. And then, you know, the everyday use of AI may not seem super valuable. And so people say, well, isn't this just kind of superfluous, right? You know, what's the point of this? And I think the answer is, well, even if it's superfluous for you, it might not be for other people, like medical researchers who use AI to do protein analyst, right? So that's a very important part that I think people miss.
0: Well, and in fact, I think this goes back. You're a lot younger than me, but Luke, I can remember when in the 80s, when people began to get personal computers and they became more popular, people said, well, what are you going to do with all these computers? And people, I mean, ridiculously said, well, we're going to keep recipes so that mom can put her recipes in the computer. I remember everybody said that. And did anybody imagine that, well, someday they're going to be a tremendous communications tool. They'll be used for making all kinds of things. People will build entire industries or jobs around their personal computer. But nobody could imagine that at the time because the technology was relatively new. Is that a good way of say, anticipating what we might not know yet about where AI is going to go?
1: Yeah, I think that's exactly right. And if you study economics, I think the thing you quickly learn is that entrepreneurs are capable of seeing things so much further than the ordinary person might be able to. And the technologies that they invent, you know, new math that we learn, new science, new technology, those things can improve the human condition far and above what anybody could ever imagine. Like nobody in the 1800s, right, when the Industrial Revolution is happening, could imagine that we would have the kind of personal computing power that we have now, that anyone can access recipes, they can order books, they can get whatever they want, all from the internet, right? And that's only been done through entrepreneurship and, you know, investment.
0: Well, wasn't it famously somebody from IBM way back in the day who said he could imagine the day when there might be a need for 5 computers in the United States of America, and that was all you would need for the whole country?
1: That's right.
0: All right, so let's talk about the water use, though. The Meta Data Center, especially for the city of Kuna. Now, that's in Idaho, correct?
1: Yep, and that's right.
0: They're talking about using an amount of water that sounds gigantic, but then they say it would account for, what, 1/100 of 1% of the state's total water withdrawals?
1: Yes, it's extraordinarily small. So to put the actual number on it, they're saying at peak use, so during the hot months, right, in June, July, August, it's going to use upward of 2 million. Now, in the winter, that's going to come down a lot, right? So it's not 2 million every day, but it's somewhere around there. And if you look at how much does Idaho use every year, or every day, sorry, it's 17 billion gallons. So it's orders of magnitude greater in terms of actual water consumption.
0: Okay, so this may be just a completely false indictment of the AI because nobody's taking into account, well, what do we use water for? And by the way, when we talk about using the water isn't actually consumed and disappears. It's heated up a bit and then what? Dropped back into the same place it came from?
1: Well, it depends on what kind of cooling mechanism you're using, right? So some are closed loop systems, which the water cycles around until it's eventually evaporated. And that can take, that can be very slow. And that's what many data centers use today. Some data centers don't use water at all. They're just air cooled, right?
0: Yep.
1: And then even still, there's new technologies. So NVIDIA just announced there's a new cooling mechanism that lets you run the water pretty hot in these data centers, such that you're using almost no water at all. And then, of course, there are other cooling methods, like there are certain liquids you can submerge these chips and these GPUs in, such that they're cooled without, you know, having these static discharges that you would have with water.
0: Well, I know it wouldn't work well in the summertime, but I keep imagining in the wintertime, if you had a data center next to a giant greenhouse operation of some kind, it might actually turn into a real benefit. You could end up with wintertime crops of all kinds of things where you couldn't ordinarily afford the energy it would take to heat a greenhouse for the wintertime.
1: You know, that thought has never occurred to me, but I think, you know, just to get the point again, right, we can't imagine what sorts of things could come about, right, from new technology, from new innovations. And these things make people money, so they want to do them.
0: Yeah, and in fact, if they did that kind of thing, can you imagine how popular it would end up being if you said, well, I'll tell you what, we'll build a swim park for the community that we're located in, and the swimming pool water will be heated in January to a comfortable temperature. Oh, and by the way, we'll be growing tomatoes and other crops in January and February, even though it's not exactly growing time at that time of the year. But we can certainly do it if we have the excess energy that we just need to get rid of the heat one way or the other. As I said, the only problem then is what do you do in June, July, and August? Because that may be a different kind of problem. Luke, tell my audience where they can find your research at Mountain States.
1: Yeah, that's great. If you go to the Mountain States Policy Center website, you can find me. I've published a number of things there, some stuff on occupational licensure, education spending, and then, of course, on data centers as well.
0: Luke, it is always a pleasure to have you on the program. That's Luke Hill from the Mountain States Policy Center, and he's one of their research analysts at the American Institute for Economic Research. We'll be back in just a moment. I'll be glad to get your phone calls and your emails at 866-HEY-LARS. That's 866-439-5277. Send your emails to talk@larslarson.com.

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0: Welcome back to the Lars Larson Show. It's a pleasure to be with you. I'm glad to get to your phone calls and emails. You know, the month of June has been taken over by the LGBTQ plus, et cetera crowd. They've declared it Pride Month. Now, it's funny because we have one day every year, Christmas, that is set aside for our Lord and Savior Jesus Christ and to mark his birth. We have one day set aside for all of America's presidents as President's Day. We have one day set aside for men and women who've made the ultimate sacrifice and died in uniform. We call that Memorial Day, and one day set aside for those who served in uniform, and that's Veterans Day, but an entire month set aside for LGBTQ concerns. And to a lot of us, that seems completely inappropriate. But it's more than that, because this is also the month that America marks the 52nd anniversary in 2026 of Title IX, the law that opened up classrooms and scholarships and athletic opportunities to generations of girls, or at least that was the intent. So I thought we'd talk about that today with Paul Runko, who's Director of Strategic Initiatives at Defending Education. He also writes for the Daily Signal. Paul, welcome to the program.
9: Hi, Lars. Thanks for having me.
0: So what would the founders have made of today's current education system in America, and what would they make of the way in which Title IX, which is supposed to extend equal rights to young ladies when it comes to athletic opportunities and educational opportunities, what would they make of what's going on right now?
9: Well, it was really interesting. My organization, Defending Education, over the last 6 months, we've been working on this research project that we just unveiled called the Founders' Almanac of Education. And we looked at what the founders thought 250 years ago of what education, what classrooms, what schools should look like. And it might shock a few people in today's education system to know that they favored instilling patriotism in students, making sure that they turned out to be virtuous citizens of this new country called America, and that they were chock full. And so those are the goalposts that our founders wanted for American classrooms. And I'm not quite sure that we're fulfilling that mission.
0: No, and in fact, if anything, it sounds like Title IX is actually being used against young ladies, because the LGBTQ crowd has, I guess, I don't know, what do you call it, superseded them and said, if somebody says I identify as a woman, then I get all the privileges extended to biological women at the expense of biological women. At least that's the way I see it.
9: Yes, and I think our founding fathers, you know, gentlemen like George Washington, Thomas Jefferson, John Adams, would be so dumbstruck about this whole conversation we're even having. You know, they obviously believed in biological sex 250 years ago. And so I think they'd be shaking their heads and possibly rolling around in their graves, having to participate in even the conversation on this topic.
0: Do you think that, does it seem to you that perhaps we've crossed the Rubicon on this one, that there was a point for about a decade where Americans, so in politics and all, were trying to adopt the politically correct woke ideology, but now it seems they may be turning back from it, and that that's happening not just in government and in politics, but it's also happening in the private sector among individuals, or are we turning a corner on this one?
9: I think we are turning a corner, and you know, my organization has been around since the COVID pandemic, when parents started to rise up after they saw what their children were learning in the classroom on Zoom school. And ever since then, you know, parents have really pushed back on this agenda in schools and in the culture at large. And so I do think we're seeing a little bit of a turn of the tide. You know, if you look at any polling on this issue, you know, particularly women's and girls' sports, it's an 80-20 issue, and a lot of us would probably argue it should be more than that. But I think we'll be seeing some different opinions here in the future politically.
0: Well, then what do we need to do to continue to push around that corner? Because, I mean, I've been asking for the last half dozen years, where are the parents, where are the grandparents, where are the coaches that would stand up and object in favor of actual biological girls? And to a large extent, they've been missing. There are a few of them, but the vast majority of coaches and school boards and teachers and the like have simply gone along with whatever the politically correct determined was the way you had to go. And they've kowtowed to the LGBTQ. How do we get this to continue to change and do it quickly so we don't wreck the futures of more young ladies and women?
9: Yeah, two things come to mind. I think about the civil rights complaints that parents have filed all around the country to rectify these situations using federal civil rights law. And the Trump administration has been fantastic in opening investigations and settling investigations into things like biological men participating on women's sports teams. And then there's also a couple of Supreme Court cases that are due here in the next week or so on this very topic. And so we'll have to see what the Supreme Court says, but there could be some very great legally binding opinions from the Supreme Court on some of these transgender issues soon.
0: Do you think that's perhaps why the Supreme Court has been holding out? Because oftentimes they'll release a number of their opinions early in June. We're now in late June, headed toward July, when the court actually walks out the door for a couple of months and doesn't come back till the first Monday in October. What are they telling us by holding up these decisions, or at least the release of the decisions the last minute? Are they telling us anything?
9: Yeah, I'm not a lawyer or a legal scholar, but my gut tells me that they really want to get this right, and they want to have really sound legal standing in order to deploy what we hope is a victory for women and girls in sports. And so I think it's more about, we want to make sure we get this right, and less about, you know, the political pressure that might come afterwards.
0: Do we expect that some of these institutions, if the Supreme Court says this is the law of the land, one of the things I disagreed with the Obergefell decision, the gay marriage decision, but the minute the court came down with that decision, there were counties all over America that said, okay, we're now going to issue marriage certificates for gay couples. I mean, they moved with lightning speed. Will we see the same kind of transformation if the Supreme Court comes out with a decision decidedly in favor of biological girls and against men who call themselves girls?
9: I certainly think we'll see some of the states that are in favor of these transgender athletes participating in girls' sports push back. And so, unfortunately, this is going to take additional legal action for enforcing whatever decision comes down for the Supreme Court, but it's a great step in the right direction.
0: Well, let's hope so, because what else do we need to do? And tell my audience what they can do to help defending education, or if they run into problems they think might be well addressed by defending education, since you're the director of strategic initiatives.
9: Absolutely. Yeah, parents are concerned about anything going on in their schools, even sex-based discrimination or even racial discrimination or anything concerning. They can reach out to us at defendinged.org, and we can help them either expose what's going on in their schools or help them fight back either with their school board or with their school administration.
0: Paul, it's a pleasure to have you on the program. You're welcome back anytime, so thank you very much.
9: Thanks so much.
0: That is Paul Runco. Paul is the Director of Strategic Initiatives at Defending Education. He also writes op-eds for the Daily Signal. And you're listening to the Radio
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2: Hey, welcome back to the Lars Larson show. The U.S. Supreme Court always delivers some of its biggest decisions late in the month of June, sometimes into the month of July, but usually into the month of June. So we've been waiting for some big ones. But one of the ones that wasn't one of the gigantic decisions, but it did come down today, had to do with the right to hold private property. And if owing taxes on that property, property taxes, that the county may take the property back. But then the question is, if the county you live in takes your property back for taxes you have not paid, and then they sell your property, do they get to keep the difference? And I thought for certain that the U.S. Supreme Court would decide that that was absolutely wrong, and they did not, unless I misunderstood today's decision. I thought we'd test that with Deborah Lefebvre, who's a senior attorney in the Pacific Legal Foundation's property rights practice and co-counsel on the case Pung versus Isabella County. Deborah, welcome back to the program.
8: Hi, thanks so much. Happy to be here.
2: Did the Michigan family lose in this case, unbelievably?
8: So the Michigan family gets the right to keep fighting is what they get, because what the court did is it vacated the decision below. In the Sixth Circuit, they lost. They just flat out lost. And if the court had affirmed that, then, you know, the game over. But the court didn't do that. What the court decided was that although they cannot get fair market value for the house that the county foreclosed on and sold, only the auction proceeds, they can continue to argue that the process that the county employed to foreclose and sell the property was so unfair that it would not be just compensation to restrict them to the auction proceeds. And so that is the question that will now go back to the lower courts, because the Supreme Court decided not to decide it.
2: Well, and that's what I don't understand, Deborah. I'm talking to Deborah Lefebvre, who's an attorney with Pacific Legal Foundation, because just so people understand, here's a family that has a house, and they denied the property, a family, a property tax exemption that they were entitled to by law, and they said the estate of the owners of the house was owed $2,200, $2,242 in back taxes that the family never actually owed. So the county foreclosed on the home, grabbed it. It was assessed at almost $200,000. They sold it at auction for $76,000. So it satisfied the tax debt, and the county just said, well, we'll keep the excess, over $100,000. And they evicted the family from their home. I would think the Supreme Court could have looked at that and said, that is in no way, shape, or form just. But all they've really done is said, you can keep on fighting this one. Is that what I understand?
8: Well, no, there's one extra step in there,
2: okay,
8: which is that after the auction, which generated $76,000, that was $73,000 over the amount that was owed. After the Supreme Court decided Tyler versus Hennepin County 3 years ago, they held that you have to at least give back the surplus proceeds. Yeah. Now, in Tyler, the surplus proceeds was not contested as to being the fair market value. Mrs. Tyler was very happy to get her $40,000. In this case, the $73,000 that the county was ordered by the court to give back to the Pongs doesn't even come close to the fair market value. And so the petition to the Supreme Court said, hey, we don't think this was fair in any respect.
2: Yeah.
8: And so we want fair market value for the taking of the house. One of the important things that the court did here is it clarified that what was taken was the equity in the house, because some courts were confused and thought it was the surplus proceeds from the auction. But that's not it. It's how do you value that equity? And what the court held today is that in most cases, a tax foreclosure auction is going to be close enough, and it won't be something you can argue about. But that auction has to be conducted fairly. And the auction in this case, there were a lot of shenanigans that went on with the procedures in this case, as you know.
2: What were they doing? What should my audience know about? Because this sounds interesting.
8: So they changed the way they assessed the tax. You know, they assessed it after the tax rolls were closed and never sent out a bill. It was only when Mr. Pung showed up at the clerk's office to pay it that he was told, oh, no, you owe an extra $2,000. They sent notices to a different address that they never sent notices to before. They didn't know about the foreclosure. They were literally seeing Mr. Pung's counsel in court days before the foreclosure and just neglected to mention, hey, we're foreclosing on the house, knowing full well that he would have paid the $2,000 to avoid it, you know, had he known about it, but he didn't know about it.
2: Well, and this almost sounds like somebody was engineering to get a hold of the property. Is that the case?
8: Well, it's certainly...
2: Like it was a scam?
8: In the complaint, you know, that Mr. Pung, you know, filed his complaint alleging that the tax assessor was acting, frankly, vindictively. And, you know, and we know, even from Justice Thomas's concurrence in the Pung case, you know, he relates the extraordinary facts of this case where, you know, he'd already gone to court. Pung had gone to court and the assessor had been told, you can't charge him this tax. And every single year, she continued to assess him the tax. And in 2012, she assessed him the tax and didn't tell him about it.
2: And then took the property. Is that right? Sounds like we might have lost our connection with Deborah, but this is the kind of crazy stuff we've been up against, is when you've got people in government who don't pay any attention to what the courts actually decide. When you've got people in government who say, even if the court tells me I'm not allowed to impose this tax of $2,200, I'm going to do it anyway, and then I'm going to deliberately keep the taxpayer in the dark so the taxpayer never knows that he has to go and pay that bill. And if he doesn't pay that bill, then he's going to lose his property altogether. This would not be the first time that we have seen situations like this happen. Deborah, does it sound to you like there's some people involved in all this who wanted to either get the money or get the property or both? Or were they just doing this out of some kind of vendetta against the Pungs?
8: Well, you know, I don't want to speculate too much about whatever personal relationships might happen here, because this is a Supreme Court decision and it's going to apply well beyond Mr. Pung and Isabella County. What it does is it puts all counties and all states on notice that their auction procedures have to be fair, that they can't simply lowball, you know, the equity value when they are taking very expensive houses to cover very small debt.
2: Exactly. Taking away a $200,000 house on a $2,200 debt, that sounds completely wrong. Deborah, thank you very much. You've got the Lawrence Larson Show.

0: 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Then at 7, the Liberty are coming to town, but the Storm's ready to declare their independence. It's a cross-country clash when former Storm powerhouse Brianna Stewart and New York invade Seattle. 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
20: Hey, welcome back to the Lars Larson Show. It's a pleasure to be with you. I'm glad to get to your phone calls and emails. 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In California, they're going to do exactly that. You'll no longer be allowed to slap a sell-by date on most packaged foods that are sold to consumers. There's a brand new state law aimed at reducing food waste and clearing up all the confusion over so-called expiration labels, which come in a number of different forms: sell-by, freshest if used by, expires on, or best if used by. Those are all going to be consolidated into one by order of the state of California. So, should the government get rid of the sell-by dates on your groceries? I can actually see some good to that, although I don't want the government doing it. I'd rather have private industry do it. You can find the poll on X at Lars Larson Show and at LarsLarson.com, and brought to you by Ultimate Truck Services. 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Let me go first, though, to Dave in Hillsboro. Hey, Dave, thanks for listening on the Radio Northwest Network. What's on your mind?
21: Well, I wanted to talk about the U.S. Supreme Court a little bit. I studied the Supreme Court rulings over the last 10 years, had four writs of certiorari in the Supreme Court, and they were denied because of a scheduling issue along with 300 others. But cases like this one, what they did, make total sense, because the Supreme Court, you have to realize, benchmarked everything with the Constitution. There's nothing.
20: No kidding.
21: Well, there's a couple of.
20: Isn't that what the Supreme Court is supposed to do? The Supreme Court is supposed to decide how a case goes based on what the Constitution requires, right?
21: Well, evidently they didn't use like the Commerce Clause or something. You have to use actual things out of the Constitution in your writs, in your question. It's called questions presented.
20: Yeah.
21: You have to have 1 to 10 or so, and they have to match constitutional issues in your writ. But if you don't have, I've seen lawyers put writs in, had one question that wasn't even about the Constitution or even about the case, you know, so it got dismissed, you know, easily. So the reason why that went the way it was is more likely because the lawyers, and I don't know this lady at Pacific Legal, but I don't know how they, I haven't read it, you know, so I just got back into town myself, but I'll read it, but I'm pretty sure.
20: But what's your point on this? Because the Supreme Court has said the family can keep on suing because they were cheated by the county that took away the value of their house based on them owing $2,200 in back property taxes, even though the house itself was supposed to be worth about $200,000. The county sold it at auction for $76,000, took out the $2,200 they were owed, and they were supposed to pay the family the difference. And so the family is now suing. So isn't that a decision that actually makes sense from the Supreme Court?
21: Well, the decision, it sounds like I said, I haven't read it, but it sounds like they punted and sent it back, which is normal, especially for
20: this. No, they didn't punt it. If they'd wanted to punt it, the Supreme Court, as the young lady said, could have said, we will uphold the lower court ruling, which threw the entire case out. Instead, the Supreme Court said, no, the family is allowed to go on and keep suing for the damage they felt they suffered. So that's a win for the family, isn't it? That's not punting. That's saying the family can go ahead with its lawsuit.
21: It should go ahead in whatever state it's in and the county it's in first, and then go through the state courts before they go to the Supreme Court.
20: They just went to the Supreme Court, Dave, and the Supreme Court just decided they have a right to go back and continue their lawsuit in the state of Michigan.
21: Yes.
20: It sounds like you're talking around in a circle. I have no idea where you're going.
21: No, but that's good what they did then.
20: Okay.
21: Like I said, I'll read it.
20: Okay, very good. Dave, I wish you well in reading it. I'm glad to see the Supreme Court actually give a win to some actual taxpayers on that. Speaking of taxpayers, check this out. The state of Washington, just like the state of Oregon, seems to have gone completely crazy when it comes to taxes. So 3 months, and this is from our friends at the Washington Policy, 3 months after lawmakers raised taxes to balance this year's supplemental budget. This is the state of Washington and those jokers in Olympia. The revenue those taxes were supposed to deliver is already coming in short. This is something that lawmakers who are Democrats don't seem to understand. Everybody warns them, if you raise tax rates, people are going to do everything they can to avoid having to pay those taxes. In some cases, people are going to move. They're going to take their businesses out of state. They will make differences in how they do business to avoid paying those taxes. So what do they find out? The Economic and Revenue Forecast Council's June update shows major general fund state collections of taxes for May 11th through June 10th came in $100 million short, about 2.5%. Since February, the collections are now short about $135 million behind what the legislature had relied on. This is the thing that people on the Democrat side of the aisle and some Republicans as well don't seem to understand. When they tell businesses, well, I know how you can pay your bills, just raise your prices. Most people who own a business understand if I raise my prices, I'm going to lose customers. If I raise my prices enough, I will lose customers and I'll lose more money, even at a higher price, than I will gain by having higher prices. And they say Revenue Act collections, which include sales tax, business and occupation, the B&O tax, they fell almost $29 million short for the period. The real estate excise tax collections missed by about $21 million. And the collections track a labor market that's actually losing ground. Employment fell almost 4,000 jobs over the 4 months since the February forecast. So the state of Washington, under the leadership of majority Democrats and a Democrat governor, have decided to raise taxes so much that when people begin to avoid those taxes by simply taking their jobs and taking their businesses and taking their other enterprises out of the state of Washington, and then tax collections go down. And predictably, you watch. What the Democrats will do is they'll say, well, we're going to have to raise taxes even more. They don't seem to understand that they are killing their own goose that laid the golden egg. 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
6: The first polls will close in a matter of hours in several key primary races today across the country. Voters in New York, Maryland, Utah, and South Carolina are deciding primary races for the U.S. House and governor. In New York, a couple of Democratic socialists are on the ballot for the U.S. House in what many see as a possible look at the political direction of the party. They're backed by Democrat socialist New York City Mayor Zohran Mamdani. Meanwhile, President Trump is endorsing both Republican contenders in the runoff primary for South Carolina governor, backing Attorney General Alan Wilson and Lieutenant Governor Pamela Yvette. President Trump is warning Iran against obtaining a nuclear weapon as talks continue between the two countries. Arriving in Pennsylvania this afternoon, Trump told reporters, "You want to see trouble? Let them have a nuclear weapon." He added that Iran has fully and completely agreed to nuclear inspections. Meanwhile, Reuters reports that Iran's President Masoud Pezeshkian stated the country's missiles were not included in the Memorandum of Understanding signed with the United States and never will be. Iran has pushed back and said there are no plans for inspectors to be at enrichment sites, while Trump called their claims false statements. The Department of Justice is suing the state of New York over the new state law that bans ICE agents from wearing masks and forces them to display ID while working in the state. Jonathan O'Halloran reports.
7: The new law was part of the state budget touted by Governor Kathy Hochul. Now the governor, along with Attorney General Letitia James and the state, are being sued. Hochul had said the law was passed to keep federal agents accountable, but the feds are calling the law blatantly unconstitutional and say it threatens the safety of federal officers.
6: The NCAA Division I cabinet is approving a landmark age-based eligibility model that will change how college athletes qualify to compete. The organization voted on the move today. The new system starts an athlete's eligibility clock at full-time college enrollment or the academic year following their 19th birthday, whichever comes first. I'm Rob Martier.
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1: 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That's 206-421-5757. Coming up this hour, SCOTUS makes a big immigration ruling, and Antifa's getting sentenced to 100 years in jail. But before we get to any of that, time for your daily dose of adrenaline.
2: You want me to stick this into my heart? Are you f***ing nuts?
1: I've never identified as a Republican. I was in the news today. We'll get to that later. And the reporter of an outlet that, shall we just say, you could probably guess which one it was when they called me today, said, Ari, what are your pronouns? And I was laughing so hard, I do not remember if I actually answered the question. I was laughing so hard, right? I was just laughing. I don't think the reporter knew what to do. This must be SOP, standard operating procedure for their outlet.
3: You were laughing at them?
1: Yeah. I was laughing at

0: much about abortion or whatever, so maybe I'm not a conservative, but I'm fiscally responsible, and I believe in national security and good government is Republican slash conservative. No government, that's libertarian. I'm telling you, I love the libertarians. I've spoken at their convention before. It's a fun mental exercise when you realize if you continue libertarianism to its natural conclusion, you actually get Seattle.
1: Bless their hearts.
0: Bless their hearts. I love them. They're great, but that's a whole nother conversation. Why do I bring this up today? I will tell you why I bring this up today. Tucker Carlson says he is leaving the Republican Party, says he will not support the Republican Party in the upcoming election. Give a listen.
2: I would not support the Republican Party. There's no chance I would support the Republican Party. I'm not going to support the Democratic Party. I don't know what I'm going to do. But at this point, you know, how could you support, how could I or any American voter support a political party that's not loyal to the United States, that puts the interests of a foreign country above those of its own citizens? Like, it's not possible to vote for people like that. And I'm not going to. And I think I voted Republican my entire life. I worked at Fox News, CNN, right. MSNBC. I've been a consistent defender for 35 years of the Republican Party. I mean, very consistent defender. But there's no defending this because it's immoral. And it's exactly the opposite of what a political party in a democracy is charged with doing, which is representing its own voters, its own citizens, its own nation. And they're not doing that. So, no, I'm out. And if I'm out, then I think a lot of other people are out.
0: Tucker, Bubby, I used to watch your show. I didn't like your show. One of my first reporting assignments was I had to write Tucker Carlson's monologue every night. I had to transcribe it and put it out there into the world. And I got to tell you, I thought you were crazy back then. I said, why do people like this guy so much? I am not a fan of what he says. And I remember looking up at the time. I said, I wonder if this guy's actually a Republican. Turns out Tucker Carlson was a registered Democrat in Washington, D.C. from 2006 until 2020. He claimed that was so he could mess around in Democrat elections, Democratic primaries. The problem is the primary system don't work that way in Washington, D.C. Tucker Carlson has been talking about how wonderful Russia is, has been talking about how wonderful Vladimir Putin is. This is a guy who's been taking the sides of terrorist organizations. This is a guy who's been taking the side of the Iranian regime against the U.S. I wonder if he ever really was a Republican. Working for Fox does not make you a Republican. How many token Democrats do they have on Fox News these days? You know who they are. I don't need to tell you that. He can identify however he wants.
1: I can name Juan.
0: You can name Juan. Is he still there? I don't even know if he's still there. Anyway, yes, we all can name Juan. But moving on here is that I'm not sure he ever really was a Republican. I'm not sure he ever really was a conservative. Him saying he's leaving the party, he's been out of the party since, I don't know, when did this whole thing go down with Fox News? 3 years ago? 4 years ago now? Talking about how great Russia is, talking about how great the Iranian regime is, bashing President Trump, accusing President Trump of being caught up in some kind of sex ring, bashing Charlie Kirk. I mean, you name it, this guy hasn't been on our team for a very, very, very long time. So he says he's leaving the Republican Party. I would argue he probably hasn't been there for a while and may have said whatever he thought he needed to do to get a paycheck. I will say this. Am I happy with the Iran deal or the memorandum of understanding? No. But that doesn't mean I'm going to leave the party. It doesn't mean I'm going to go vote Democrat. It doesn't mean I'm going to not vote for Republican candidates. Because have you seen the Democrats right now? Oh, sure. Let's go have more boys playing in girls' sports. Let's go make sure parents don't have rights anymore. Let's just, I don't know, maybe I'm just spitballing here. Let's open the border wide open so millions of people can come into the country. Or better yet, let's defraud taxpayer money and give it to groups that we know will vote for us if we bribe them with enough money. Any of that sound familiar? sure, let's go with the Democrats in this election. I argue

0: that the reason the Republicans are still in better shape going into the midterms than they normally would be is because all the Democrats are running on is we hate Trump, we hate Trump, we hate Trump, but they haven't given you any alternatives. Is that enough in a place like Seattle, California, Chicago, New York? We'll see. But right now, I'm looking at the Democrat Party, and they're crazy. Are you ever going to find a Republican, or excuse me, or any candidate for that matter, you're in 100% alignment with? No, of course not. Let's take a local race for a second here, okay? Let's take Adam Smith. Adam Smith, Democrat from Washington, represents Seattle and Bellevue. He is being challenged by Shama Sawant. Shama Sawant, the communist Marxist, whose policies we are still dealing with in Seattle today. So I'm going to take a look at that race, and I'm going to say, well, let's see. Moderate-ish kind of Democrat or Shama Sawant? that's what that's going to come down to. Look, Doug Bassler is a Republican in the race, and I'm going to vote for Doug Bassler in that primary, and you should vote for Doug Bassler in that primary, too, if you vote Republican. But if Doug Bassler doesn't make it through that primary, I'm going to have to take a really hard look at Adam Smith versus Shama Sawant and decide if I do that or write in my dead grandfather. Because there are some things occasionally we agree with Adam Smith about. Now let's take President Trump. I agree with President Trump on 70, 80% of the stuff that he does. And just because I'm upset over the Iran Memorandum of Understanding, it doesn't mean I'm walking away from the party. That's the quickest way to kill your audience. We've seen other people do that before. It doesn't mean I'm going to just walk away from the Republican Party. It doesn't mean I'm going to say I'm not a conservative anymore. And yet, who hops on the Tucker Carlson bandwagon? Candace Owens, Marjorie Taylor Greene, yes, Theo Vaughn. These are all people that, please, give me a break. They're all mad at Trump. They feel like they've been slighted by Trump. I don't know what Tucker's mad about. Trump was nothing but nice to Tucker. Tucker just doesn't like a few policy items, which I think are more in line with his Democrat ideals than with anything Republican. He walks away, but all these other Looney Tunes, they feel like scorned girlfriends or something. That's what it's like.
1: I don't think you can rope Theo Vaughn into a discussion about ideology.
0: I was getting there for a second, and then there's people like Theo Vaughn.
1: Yeah.
0: He's like a grown-up stoner. I don't know what his ideology is, and you know what?
1: It's like if a possum was a man.
0: That's exactly what he looks like. That's exactly what it is. And yet, our vice president says, oh, yeah, I always listen to his podcast. That's the guy to talk to.
1: Have you given it a go?
0: I have given it a go.
1: It's pretty fun.
0: It is not my jam.
1: Yeah,
0: not
1: some of us didn't grow up in Roy, and it should.
0: But I'm not going to leave the party because I'm upset about one deal, even if it's something I happen to care a lot about. So Tucker Carlson saying he's leaving the party. Do you realize the fight we're in right now? Do you realize the fight we're going to have in the midterm elections? I'm not going to say this is the most consequential election of our lifetime. Do you realize what the choices are right now? In New York, tonight we're going to find out if the Democrat Socialists of America, who are all endorsed by Zoran Mamdani, his Hamas slate, as it's being called by the New York Post, are going to run the table. And then you've got a choice between moderate Democrat or radical Hamas-supporting communist. Or in some of the races, Republican or radical Hamas-supporting communist. That's your choices in New York. In Dearborn, Michigan, you're going to have a choice between Hamas-supporting communist and a moderate Democrat. In New Jersey, you're going to have a choice between a guy who is a member of Al-Qaeda, I kid you not, and a moderate Democrat. But then in the races where you have Democrat versus Republican, you're going to say you're leaving the party. Let's look at President Trump's election in 2024 for a second. Did he sweep the swing states? Yes. Was it a landslide victory? Not when you look at the numbers. Little voting groups here and there in the swing states helped deliver the swing states. So, for example, the Amish in Pennsylvania, the Jewish people in Pennsylvania, lots of these groups that hadn't been politically activated before helped make the difference in those swing states. So every single little vote does make a difference. And if a huge block of people that identified as Republicans stay home, they hand the race to the Democrats. Anybody remember a guy named Semi Bird? Anybody remember a guy named Dave Reichert? Anybody remember that? I couldn't figure out. All the people yelling and screaming at me, "You betrayed Semi Bird." He entered the race with 10%. He left the race with 10%. He did not have a
1: Man,
0: chance.
1: I thought we had a little more influence than that. Wish we could have knocked it down to 8. Just kidding.
0: Very good. Very, very good, Zach.
1: Send your angry emails to ari@kvi.com.
0: That's very good. But in this race, every vote is going to matter. Especially if the Supreme Court, which, by the way, we're in Supreme Court decision territory. We're going to talk about that a little bit later. If they come out with all the voter integrity decisions we think they're going to come out with, then you lose your excuse of, oh, my vote doesn't matter anyway. You lose all of that. If it's just going to be election day, whether they're mail-in ballots or not, guess what? You're not going to have these late returns you have anymore. By the way, Colombia, their election, 25 million votes, hand counted, had results in 3 hours. So, yes, we have voting problems we have to deal with. But am I going to leave a party because I'm mad over one little thing? Absolutely not. Absolutely not. So how are things going in the Middle East, by the way? Well, Secretary Rubio has been sent out to the UAE. And while he's out in the UAE, I think we're hearing from Secretary Rubio because the White House realizes it has a messaging problem. What is the White House's messaging problem? Is that a lot of people right now are concerned about what J.D. Vance has said. Now, a lot of other people are just happy to have this thing over. According to a new Daily Mail poll, President Trump's approval rating has shot up to 47%. Because a lot of people are like, at least my gas prices are going down. Is that going to be enough to help in the midterms? We will see. But Secretary Rubio gets sent out to the Middle East, and he's clearly the adult in the room calming things down. Because there's a PR problem at the White House right now. President Trump, literally today, was saying he needs to educate more Republicans about the deal because he thinks a lot of them have the wrong impression about the deal. Mr. President, I am happy to have you back on the show. Would love to have you back on the show to educate me on the deal because I'm reading the deal and I'm not liking the deal. And as I said before, Mr. President, I love you. I do love you. I love so many of your policies. I love your sense of humor. I love your dance moves. I love so much about you. So you get benefit of the doubt. Tell me what I don't know. You say there's a mechanism in place to make sure that the money that we are unfreezing doesn't go to terror. Great. What is that mechanism? Iran is claiming they're not letting in IAEA inspectors. Okay, you say that they are. Is this them saber rattling or is this actually a problem? Educate me. I'm happy to be proven wrong. I am happy to learn. But for right now, I have a lot of questions. Does that mean I'm going to leave the party? No, absolutely not. And I bet if we asked all of you out there, what would make you leave the party? You'd probably say it's not this. It would have to be 20,000 things. Because President Trump has been one of the best foreign policy presidents of my lifetime, both in term one and term two. So he gets a little grace. I don't like the deal. But he gets a little grace. So my question is here, was Tucker Carlson, Marjorie Taylor Greene, any of them ever actually Republicans? Or were they just obsessed with President Trump? And when they feel they get slighted by President Trump, they bail. They're out of here. They leave. Because they sound a lot like Democrats. Or is it like what we see right here on the text line from Chris in Arlington? He says, Tucker is changing his ideals to chase money. Capitalism at its finest. Maybe he'll get an airplane from Qatar. You never know how these things went. You just don't know. John in Auburn says, Master Hoffman, the TDS is strong with the Democrats. They have nothing else to run on. That's it. They have no ideas. Can anybody here in the audience tell me what the Democrat policies are? Well, let's see. It's boys playing in girls' sports. That's an 80-20 issue going the wrong way. Open borders issue. 80-20 issue going the wrong way. Not letting parents have full parental rights. 80-20 issue going the wrong way. So all they have is Trump bad, Trump bad, Trump bad, Trump bad. Here's one here. This one from the 253. Let's test the limits of liberalism. You, Ari Hoffman, march into the Capitol and declare you identify as the one and only governor of Washington State, then sue anyone who says you can't do that. That would actually be funny, by the way. I identify as Governor Turd Ferguson. Oh, God. My whole body's just shaking thinking about that. That's bad news. Absolutely bad news. I don't think that would work out. I think they'd probably arrest me and institutionalize me. I don't even think they'd see that as a radio stunt. But guys, do you realize what's on the line right now? You have these Hamas-supporting, anti-American, anti-capitalism lunatics who are on the ballot coast to coast. And while they were losing a lot of primaries up until recently, now they're winning a lot of primaries. I know nobody here can vote in New York. Actually, maybe you can. They have really lousy voter ID laws like we do. I bet you could probably register right now. Polls don't close for another 40 minutes. I wonder if you could register right now and vote in New York. I wonder if you could actually do that. But what we're going to see out of New York tonight and a few other states tonight, because this is the big primary where you see all these Democratic socialists who know that they wait for an off-year election, a non-presidential year election, take advantage in these small districts, these small races. And if you think they can't win, that's how we got AOC, defeated a longtime congressman who is a moderate Democrat to win that seat. This is what can happen, and this is what's at stake. You're mad at the Republican Party. You're mad at Trump. You're mad at conservatives. Consider the alternative. We'll bring you the election results throughout the night as we get them. I think the polls close there around 7 p.m. Eastern time, which is around 4 o'clock our time. So we'll keep an eye on that for you because we need to see if there's still a Democrat Party anymore. The things that the Democrats are saying to save their own skins is abhorrent. We will see if we actually have a Democrat Party when the polls close in New York or whether it's been completely taken over by the Democrat Socialists of America. Lots more to discuss as the show continues, my friends. Top news story locally in Seattle involves a big, big fire. And you might have seen me on the news. We'll tell you what's going on when we come back. 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
6: Listens to the show for a long time knows I never ever sleep. That is just not something I do. I really don't get a lot of sleep at night, unfortunately. So I usually wake up around, what time do I usually wake up? I wake up around 6:30 in the morning. Why? Because services, morning services are at 7 o'clock, and then my day begins. Because I go to sleep so late at night, I am the world's worst morning person. I really, really am. It is hard for me to get moving in the morning, and I am not a fan of coffee. I have one of the girliest coffee orders you have ever heard in your life because I'm one of those people who coffee tastes like dirt to me. So I have to cover it with hot chocolate and all this other garbage just so I can choke it down.
8: Says the guy who likes scotch.
6: I love scotch. Scotch tastes great. No! Scotch tastes wonderful! And I feel magical after... Wait, hang on. Ari might have a problem. All right, anywho. So I don't do the coffee in the morning, and plus... In the Jewish tradition, you don't eat before services. You go to services. So I'm not seeing anything to eat until about, services usually half hour to 45 minutes, depending on the day. So I'm not eating anything before 8 o'clock in the morning. And I've been up for an hour and a half at that point. I am crabby. I am not happy. This morning, I roll over and I see that I missed a text at 5:18 a.m. It's an hour and a half before. So I roll over. I grab my phone. Hi, Ari. It's Ranji from Cairo 7. I'm at a fire near what I remember was your home. Is it your synagogue? Wait, what? What are you talking about, man? So I literally wrote, wait, what? That is my synagogue. And then what happens is I call him immediately because if he's up at 5:18 a.m., that means he's got the night shift over at Cairo. Dude, what's going on? He goes, oh, I'm sorry to be the one to break this to you, but there's a building here on fire. It did what? I'm like, hang on. I'm going to put some pants on. Now, my son is going to camp today, and I got to drive him to the airport after morning services. So I run downstairs. I wake the teenager up, and I say, teenager, throw your bags in the car. We gots to go. So I run back upstairs, clean myself up, make my hair look a little less crazy than it was. Good thing for me, it's receding, so you don't see so much of it. And I drive on down to the synagogue. I see there's those tapes that those yellow tape that the fire department put up. I stupidly drove through them because they were high enough that my car could fit through them. And because they left them high up for the fire trucks. I'm like, this doesn't apply to me. Pull up the back driveway where there's fire hoses everywhere. And wouldn't you know, one of the buildings at the synagogue was on fire. Now, it wasn't the synagogue itself. Let me be perfectly clear. Our synagogue campus has a few buildings on a campus. Got a youth building, got a ritual bath building, and we have a funeral home on campus. Why do we have a funeral home at the synagogue? For Jews, you have to be buried in a Jewish cemetery. And you have to be ritually prepared in the Jewish fashion before you get buried in the Jewish cemetery. Our funeral home handles about 90% of the Jewish funerals in Washington State. And also, we get calls from time to time from other surrounding areas. Sometimes we get calls from Alaska. Sometimes we get calls from other places. You remember that guy who passed away a few years ago after he died while he was climbing on Mount Rainier, a Jewish guy? Fell down, slid into a crevice when he was hiking. That was something our funeral director dealt with. That kind of stuff we deal with all the time. In fact, the term Bikur Cholim, which is the name of the synagogue, name of the cemetery, means helping the sick. When the Jewish community first came out here in the late 1800s, it was about helping those who were sick who had come out here to settle the area. It was a lot of that. So actually it evolved, because you can't help everybody. Unfortunately, some people die, into a funeral home. And that has been something that actually helps pay the bills for the synagogue. So what happened was this fire sparked, some kind of electrical fire in the garage area where they build a lot of the coffins and stuff. Some kind of, at least that's what they think so far. They don't think it was arson, but we're double checking all the cameras to make sure. Some kind of fire sparks and the building goes up at 3:30 in the morning. Now, luckily, nobody was hurt. Luckily, nobody was hurt. And here's the better thing. No bodies were damaged because there were bodies in the facility. In Jewish tradition, you can't do cremation. So there's no crematorium. It wasn't anything like that that sparked. So the good news is no bodies were harmed. We believe that when somebody dies, you put them in a very simple wooden box. You wrap them in very simple shrouds because how you came into the earth is what you leave this earth with and your return to the ground from which you came from. That's what we believe. So for a body to get damaged or a body to get destroyed, it would be an awful, awful thing in Jewish tradition. We treat it like a rental. You want to return that rental car in the shape you got it in, or, you know, with a few miles on it, right? We would think of it the exact same way. So you don't want anything to happen to the bodies. There were two bodies. Thankfully, those bodies, one of them got buried today, and the other one, I believe, got transferred to a new facility when his funeral is another day or two from now. Luckily, they were in the big refrigeration units, which were not damaged in the fire. A lot of you have been reaching out to me all day today saying, was that your synagogue? Can we help in any way? And I'll tell you something. It's been very, very nice that you guys reached out. It really has been very, very nice. Right now, what we're looking for is another place to do the ritual washing and stuff that goes into preparing a body for burial. We're doing that right now because we need to find a new location until we can rebuild this one. And something else is that I'm concerned that the city of Seattle may not give us the permits we need to rebuild this thing. Now, it's too early for me to start hating on the city of Seattle for this. We don't know this yet, but I do know another funeral home that burned down a couple of years ago, a few miles away on Rainier Avenue. They still haven't rebuilt, and somebody told me it was because of permitting issues. I don't know that for sure. But hopefully, insurance will take care of what insurance takes care of. Hopefully, we'll be able to get the permits we need to rebuild all this stuff. And thankfully, no people, living or dead, were injured in any of this. So it worked out okay. So if you see the story on any of the local news outlets, just know everything's fine. And it really means a lot that all of you reached out. If anybody has connections with a funeral home that might have some space for preparation, please email me, ARIKVI.com. That's ARI@KVI.com. And I would love to talk to you further about that. We'll do that. But the fire department really did an amazing job. Seattle Fire Department getting the fire under control, making sure it didn't spread to any of the nearby buildings or nearby houses. And it was a pretty, pretty big fire. And tonight, if you want to have a little fun, look at the story because I think it was on every single network in town. And see if you can guess which outlet asked me for my pronouns at the end of the interview today. Now, I like to think I have a rather masculine voice. Maybe not a masculine laugh. It's kind of high-pitched. But I like to think I have a rather masculine voice. I think that should have been a no-brainer there. But who knows? This was a phone interview that I did. You want to help out? You want to be part of the show? You give us a call or a text at 206-421-5757. That's 206-421-5757. Up next, a court sentences a whole bunch of Antifa wackadoodles to 100 years in jail. I love that Trump's president. Give you all details when we come back. 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
16: Okay, Fox 13, you're kind of ticking me off. No, they weren't the outlet that asked my pronouns. But more and more, Fox 13 is starting to sound like King 5. Ready for this one here? Here we go. I debunked this like a week ago, but I figured nobody was paying attention to it, so let's just wait till somebody does. Sorry, Fox 13. You're the first outlet to pick this one up. I saw the activists were all mad about this. You get my wrath now. Edmonds, Washington college student arrested by ICE in a parking lot. Now, I saw the activists mad about this a few days ago, and I thought to myself, I better reach out to ICE now. Actually, this was a few weeks ago. I think this was 2 weeks ago. One of our listeners said to me, Ari, have you seen this? And the activists are going bonkers crazy online. So I do what I do, and I reach out to ICE, and I got a statement. But before that, let's talk about our friends at Fox 13. Masked ICE agents arrested Edmonds College student Freddy Cruz Calderon in a campus parking lot on Saturday, June 13th. College President Amit Singh stated that the agents failed to provide their names, badges, or warrants before driving off, prompting campus security to follow state protocols that forbid assisting federal immigration agents. The arrest has left the campus community on edge, leading students to demand more resources and the teachers' union to establish a task force to improve internal communication and emergency alert protocols. Was this written by King 5? No, my friends, that is Fox 13. I actually find that I get more news from King 5 these days than Fox 13 at the rate they're going. So, shall we just back up a little bit here? When was this dated? Hang on a second. This was, Wednesday, June 17th. I had reached out to them for comment several days before that. ICE Seattle arrested illegal alien Freddy Cruz Calderon, 48. Hang on. 48. College student, it's nice you want to better yourself, but I have some questions there.
17: He still had some years of eligibility left in the NCAA.
16: That's what it was. We were doing the plot of Necessary Roughness. Let's bring back all the old guys to play the football because we don't have a football
17: team. Kind of a Rudy situation, isn't it?
16: A little bit, but Necessary Roughness, you brought like Scott Bakula as a fully grown adult and Sinbad to play on the team. It's a fun movie. You'll enjoy it, but The Replacements was better. Sorry, I'll just put that one out there. 48. Okay, this reminds me of the dude in New York at Columbia who was, 37 and still on campus? He had been there for 15 years. And I thought John Belushi was funny when he said, 7 years of college down the drain. I mean, my son went to college for 3 years, got 4 degrees. What the hell are you guys doing? My son had 2 majors and 2 minors, I know. Such an underachiever, my child. Zach, you went there, you got a degree in 3 years? You're good to go? 4 years? What are we looking at?
17: I did a 5-year program in 4.
16: 5-year program.
17: And got a minor.
16: Look at that.
17: And held down a job dealing with you people.
16: Exactly. And he was an intern here at KVI and had to put up with Ari Hoffman.
17: I had to put up with John Carlson.
16: Okay. All right. That's right. He had to deal with, that's a whole different thing he had to deal with there. So,
17: and it was the best years of my life.
16: There we go. Look at that. See, and he was at UW, by the way. Okay. The arrest took place on 200th Avenue Southwest, which is on Edmonds College property. He entered the United States legally in May in 2018 and was supposed to depart in November of 2019. He did not do so. Instead, he chose to overstay his visa, has not since obtained any form of legal status that would allow him to remain in the United States. He's being detained at the Northwest ICE Processing Center, pending return to Colombia. I have many questions about why the 48-year-old student, they make it sound like it's some 18, 19-year-old kid, 48 years old. What was the creeper doing on a college campus? It didn't say he was the janitor. It said he was a student. I have many questions. So, well, we don't know that for sure. I mean, as Edmonds is a commuter college, right? It's not like a stay on the campus kind of. But whatever, we don't know. I don't think there's much of a Greek life there on campus for him to be part of. Today,
17: the Greeks probably still overstay their visa, too.
16: Well, they definitely did in Israel. That's why the Maccabees had to get rid of them. Anyways, the Supreme Court today ruled that border agents can deny green card holders re-entry into the U.S. if they are charged with crimes. Now, it used to be convictions, but the Supreme Court has says if they are charged with crimes, which, by the way, if there's smoke, there's fire most of the time. You don't get charged with a crime unless you usually did something wrong. It is very, very rare, despite what every movie you've ever seen has told you. Usually, innocent people don't get charged with crimes. Not everybody's the hurricane, okay? And by the way, it's very, very questionable whether or not he was guilty or innocent. The movie makes it more black and white, but yeah, it's a little bit more questionable than that. In a 6-3 decision handed down on Tuesday, the Supreme Court ruled that immigration officers may consider pending criminal charges when weighing whether or not to readmit green card holders into the United States. This is huge. Quote, lawful permanent residents generally must be regarded as already admitted to the country and usually do not have to reapply for admission. So when the left says they're coming after all immigrants, no, this isn't applying to just citizens. No, this isn't talking about lawful permanent residents or anything else like that. It is talking about if somebody who has pending criminal charges can be readmitted into the green card holders, can be readmitted into the United States, because we've seen so many people time after time after time come here to commit crimes. Forget all the stuff on college campuses for a second. Look at all the fraud that's been happening in these communities. And then want to keep coming back and back and back and back. And when the left loses its mind, say, why? Why do you have a problem with this? Explain it to me. Explain to me like I'm 5 years old. Explain to me why you have a problem with this. This wasn't the only big court decision today. Antifa leader Benjamin Song has been sentenced to 100 years for a Texas anti-ICE terror attack. 7 other Antifa militants were also sentenced. Song had been convicted of charges that include attempted murder and discharging a firearm in furtherance of a crime of violence, the most serious charge in the case. You remember that he had shot a police lieutenant in the neck during the attack on the facility. You remember he also shot illegal aliens in the attack. This is what this lunatic was doing. Finally, we're seeing real consequences for Antifa. We need to go after their funding sources. And no, I'm not leaving the Republican Party, because they haven't gone after their funding sources yet. Up next, my friends, will Dan Goldman leave the Democrat Party? After all, he just got denied admission to a coffee shop because he's Jewish by a progressive. Or is he going to stick with his Trump derangement syndrome? Tell you all about it when we come back. You'll listen to the Ari Hoffman Show on Talk Radio 570 KVI.
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16: I don't like Representative Dan Goldman. He is one of the people suffering most from Trump derangement syndrome inside the Democrat Party. This guy votes against everything I believe in, except he believes that terrorists are bad and Israel should have the U.S.'s support. That's it.
0: Him and I literally do not agree on anything else. This guy is as far left as you can possibly get. So I was pretty surprised to see this story. Apparently, Dan Goldman was out with his daughter on Monday. And his daughter is 7 years old and had to use the bathroom. So he sees a coffee shop. Now in New York, let me tell you something. You cannot find a bathroom. You cannot find a bathroom anywhere. That is a desperate, desperate man who finds a coffee shop. And he goes, oh, please, God, tell me you have a bathroom. And the daughter goes in, 7-year-old girl, finds the bathroom. And he says, you know what? I'm going to pay for a coffee. He even tipped the person, too. Okay, I'm not big on the coffee tipping thing because I'm like, that's your job. You didn't bring it to me. I just stood there. That's my thing is if you go above and beyond, then I'm a big tipper. But for basic stuff, no. But he was nice enough and he did that with the bathroom thing. I probably would have done the same thing. And he leaves the store. Somebody in the store recognized him. Because I can tell you, as having worked in a dining establishment, you don't go through the till at night to go, which famous people happened to come into my coffee shop? Doesn't happen. You'll go through your security cameras. Gee, I wonder who was there today. Somebody saw him. Somebody took a picture of him. And then here's what happens. The coffee shop said on social media, they posted this. Their name is Poetica Coffee. Hey, Dan Goldman, we see that you stopped by our shop for a coffee. Do you see how it doesn't taste like genocide juice, or are you still having a hard time telling the difference? See, here at Poetica, we don't serve racist, fascist, homophobes, genocide enablers, or anyone in between. Too bad we didn't recognize you right away, or we would have turned you away. We issued you a refund. We don't need your money. It's probably coming from APAC anyways. Enjoy your loss on Tuesday. Don't ever come to Poetica. So, basically, banned for being Jewish. That's what it is, because he agrees with them on everything. In fact, his chief of staff, I think it's his chief of staff, it was revealed literally the same day that the dude has an affection for, shall we just say, leather equipment and items and proudly wears them.
1: Some chaps.
0: It's not just, you know, missing one part. It's missing all the parts. There's just like strings. I don't know if you call them chaps at that point.
1: Beyond buttless?
0: There you go. There's not much there. Now, I have to say, Dan Goldman was actually a class act when he replied to the thing. He responded to the post, and he said to them, I'm sorry to see this post. The barista could not have been nicer to my 7-year-old daughter and me, allowing her to use the bathroom, even though we had not purchased anything. I made sure to buy a coffee in return for her kindness. I hope you at least make sure she gets the tip that's deserved. Okay. He gets asked about this on CNN. And rather than saying, my party is being dragged to the left by psychotic Hamas supporters, he says this.
2: But come on, we're better than this, and we need to be better than this, and we have to stop dividing ourselves so much and try to find the common ground and unify, especially within the Democratic Party, because the person who is inflicting so much damage on every New Yorker's lives on a day-to-day basis is not 6,000 miles away. He's in 1600 Pennsylvania Avenue.
0: Okay, crazy. You lost me there. You had me till that moment, and you lost me. No, it is not Donald Trump who's the problem behind everything. But what the story shows, even Dan Goldman, a guy who is on the left, Trump-hating crazy person, can never be far left enough for the left. And if you disagree with them on one thing, they will run somebody against you. And he's being challenged tonight by somebody even crazier than him. Lots more to discuss as the show continues. We come back, my friends. Seattle's budget gap is double what we thought it was. Thanks a lot, Katie Wilson. Tell you all about the taxes. I'm sorry, what she plans to do when we come back. 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
27: We are just hours away from the first polls closing in several key primary races. Voters in New York, Maryland, Utah, and South Carolina are deciding primary races for the U.S. House and governor. In New York, a couple of Democratic socialists are on the ballot for U.S. House, and what many see as a possible look at the political direction of the party. They're backed by Democrat socialist New York City Mayor Zohran Mamdani. President Trump is endorsing both Republican contenders in the runoff primary for South Carolina governor, backing Attorney General Alan Wilson and Lieutenant Governor Pamela Avet. Arizona Senator Ruben Gallego is responding to allegations of misusing campaign money. Wendy Swanson has more.
28: In a post on X, Gallego didn't dispute the allegations, instead saying that laws allow for child care reimbursement. An investigative report by Politico alleged that the Democratic senator used $18,000 from his leadership PAC for child care since 2019. He's also accused of funding elaborate family trips to the Super Bowl and Disney with campaign cash. Gallego says the nice venues are a part of the fundraising because that's where the donors are, adding that he's not wealthy. Gallego is considering a presidential run in 2028. In Arizona, I'm Wendy Swanson.
27: New information is coming to light about a deadly fall at Madison Square Garden. Liz Ratabali with the latest.
8: It happened during a Goose concert on Saturday night when 51-year-old Paul Kuker fell over a plexiglass barrier. Witnesses are now claiming the man appeared to be drunk before that fatal fall. The victim was reportedly with his wife celebrating their 25th anniversary. Police do not suspect any foul play, and the medical examiner has yet to determine the exact cause of death. In New York, I'm Liz Radabali.
10: Cristiano Ronaldo has made history at the World Cup. He scored two goals in Portugal's match today to become the only man ever to score in six tournaments. Portugal defeated Uzbekistan 5-0. I'm Rob Martier.
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16: 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That's 206-421-5757. Coming up this hour, the feds find more fraud in Washington, and Katie Wilson has a $500 billion hole to fill. The question is she going to tax you or cut spending? Well, we know the answer to that. So you're going to need money, my friends. So it's a good thing that this week we have our Take the Trip or Keep the Cash giveaway going on, my friends. That's right. This week you can choose to keep the cash, which is $3,000 in cold hard cash, or take a trip to Boston and Philadelphia. Sounds lovely. I love Boston and Philadelphia. Now, all you have to do is text the word I give you to the number I give you. That's right. Do not text your name. Do not text your phone number. Do not text your address. Do not text any other thing. Do not say, Ari Hoffman, you must have been really good looking as a teenager. Don't send any of that. Not that. Just the word itself. I promise you, if you are our winner, we will find you and we will reward you. Today's word is love, as in I would love to win $3,000 in cold hard cash, as in I would love to take a trip to Boston and Philadelphia. Text the word love to 206-421-5757. That's 206-421-5757 for your chance to win.

0: had a few too many after a Mariners game. I don't know. It happens. It happens. Things happen. So I hear. I hear they might have to go to the dentist afterwards. I hear they might have to get a few stitches afterward. I hear these things happen. More regularly than you would expect, I hear they do happen.
1: Please clap.
0: Lime said riders took more than 83,000 trips across Seattle on Friday, June 19th, setting an all-time single-day Seattle ridership record. Is that really fair, though? Because have we ever imported that many people before? No. This is good news. This is wonderful. This is fantastic. But it kind of feels like lipstick on a pig for a minute, right? Do you know that over the weekend there was a Lime bike near my house? And my son and my wife's cousin come home and they say, dude, you got to see this. And they took pictures of the Lime scooter. It had been graffitied with the N-word all over it and swastikas right near my house.
2: Their hate was so inclusive.
0: It's so inclusive. Let's get everybody. I think they just ran out of space for other groups, but they had it all on there. So actually, I posted it on social media and I tagged Lime in it. And I said, hey, guys, you want? And to their credit, Lime was very responsive. And they asked me for the number on the bike. I guess they have some kind of tracking system. And they came and got the scooter that same day. So good on Lime for doing that.
2: You know, I got to share a similar situation. It was the very first day of the World Cup. It was Monday,
0: yeah.
2: Last Monday. And it's that first match, and I go down there to cover the sports at about 7 o'clock or something. I'm there down, I'm way, way, way early for this noon game. And I took a Lime scooter that was right outside of our building and took it down there. Great, and got to the...
0: It wasn't covered with blood, this one.
2: No,
0: right?
2: That was Friday.
0: That was Friday.
2: Or Wednesday.
0: Thursday, Wednesday.
2: Anyway.
0: Wednesday.
2: Unrelated. But they were trying this new thing for the World Cup where you have to park the scooter in a designated scooter zone. And I don't disagree with this, especially down by the stadiums. You get all these people, all these scooters coming in, and they have lots and lots of these zones. I mean, it's not hard to find one. The problem is there was some sort of calibration issue or something with the scooter. So I was in the little parking space that it told me to be in, but the GPS unit for the scooter says I was in the middle of the road. And so it wouldn't let me park the scooter. And I'm like, I gotta go do these sports reports and the scooter's where it's supposed to be, but it wouldn't let me lock it. So it's just racking up time on my credit card. So I ended up calling Lime. I got through to a human being in 60 seconds.
0: Wow.
2: And they locked the scooter for me and said, oh, we're sorry about that. We'll work on it. And it later in the day, it was not an issue.
0: Fantastic. See, I actually like the other program, City Bike, for example. City has it on some
2: of
0: the West Coast.
2: Oh, what a dumb, stupid program.
0: It's a stupid program, but what I like is there's a place to put them back.
2: Yeah, but it's, I hate it.
0: That's the only thing, I know you hate it, but I like that there's a place to put them back so they're not all over the place.
2: The whole point is that they're all over the place.
0: Well, I get that, but you know what? One day somebody threw one off an overpass onto I-5, and the video of that is spectacular when it's awful.
2: I mean, you know, once in a while.
0: Mm-hmm.
2: You get a bad apple.
0: Yeah, like a blood-covered scooter. You never know when these things happen. They just happen when people fall off Lime scooters and they smash their face into the pavement and their cheek into the pavement and everything else when they're too drunk coming back from... These things happen!
2: Goodness.
0: They don't happen to me, but they happen to
2: me.
0: It doesn't happen to you, it doesn't happen to me, but it happens to other people.
2: I took a City Bike in D.C. where they're all over the... But you go to the station and if there's a bike in every slot... Literally, I took one from the Capitol all the way up to the Cherry Blossoms or down by the Jefferson Memorial or Monument or whatever. And I made it back to the reflecting pool by the time I found an empty. So it was a moot point to ride this bike around.
0: I gotcha.
2: Because if there's no, when you get to your destination, if there's no place to park it, you're stuck.
0: Well, then you got a problem.
2: That's the problem.
0: I see. That's
2: and
0: the
2: that's
0: issue.
2: Why Lime Bike or Lime Scooter or whatever is so nice. You take it to where you want to go. And then the natural ebb and flow of the people. Usually, before a game, no scooters at the stadium. Everyone takes their scooter from around the city into the stadium.
0: And
2: after the game, then they take the scooters out back into the city.
0: Oh, no, sir.
2: It's
0: that
2: the
0: is,
2: ebb and flow of the people.
0: That is not true, by the way. I will tell you. Back when I used to have the event rental company, we used to do the event up at Gasworks Park. We used to do all the bounce houses at Gasworks Park. And I remember the first year we do this thing, it's 3 a.m. or something, and we've loaded up all the bounce
2: houses. You must be lonely.
0: I was about to say. You beat me to it. I was thinking, do I go there? But yes. Good. Well done, Zach. So we pack up these things. We're heading out. The street was filled with Lime bikes. Hundreds, if not thousands, of Lime bikes. I don't know why nobody took them home. Everybody brought them there. Were you too drunk to, I don't know, go on a scooter? So maybe you get on the scooter and you're so drunk at the Gasworks Park after a Mariners game or 4th of July or whatever, that then you just, you know what? I'm just not going to take it. See, a normal person would say, maybe I shouldn't ride the scooter.

0: Maybe. Anywho, so why do I bring all this up? You're going to keep getting these good news stories. We broke a transit record. We broke this. What about the everyday when all these people leave? Because at the end of the day, when all these people leave, you know what we find out? Seattle scored 130th out of 148 cities in the latest best run cities in America study. If you're 130 out of 148, they don't have a high opinion of your best run cities. Oh, and better yet, third year in a row. So can't even put this on Katie Wilson. That's at least 2 years of Bruce Harrell, now Katie Wilson. The study weighs financial stability, education, health, safety, economy, infrastructure, and pollution. Which means, since we're very, very nice and the air is very, very clean out here, you do realize that pollution probably was very, very low and that knocked us up a couple spots because nothing else on that list is good at all. At all. Now, this is from Wallet Hub, so take it with a grain of salt. Okay, maybe we should look at some other indicators, shall we? Just 6 months into her first term, Seattle Socialist Mayor Katie Wilson is facing a budget deficit approaching $500 million. Okay, can we go back in time for a second? We had that guy Bruce Harrell, who was our mayor, right? And things sucked under that dude. But our budget deficit was what, $238 billion? I think it was $238 million. And then I think it went up to $300 million by the end of his time in office. She managed to do $200 million worth of damage in the 6 months she's been in office? Oh, well done. Seattle is now facing a budget shortfall of approximately $488 million over the next 3 years, roughly $100 million higher than any previous estimate. The city expects a deficit of approximately $175 million in the next year alone. Man, when those evil coffee shops move and take all their workers with them, man, it's really hard to get all that money back, right? Now, you would think, you scared off a whole bunch of people with your taxes. Maybe we shouldn't do this again. Maybe we should look at cutting spending. That's a crazy idea, I know. Look, maybe just think about cutting spending. Maybe just a thought. Hang on a second. We now have joining us on the KVI studio line, Mayor Wilson herself. Mayor, what is your plan to solve this budget gap?
1: Taxes! Taxes! Beautiful, lovely taxes!
0: Okay, well, we know what her plan actually is. She acknowledged this during City Club with Fox 13 just a couple weeks ago. She said, we have some really severe budget problems in the city right now. We have a large budget deficit, which has been a structural deficit that goes... What does that mean, structural deficit? What does that mean? Do you mean that it's institutionalized at this point? Do you mean it's baked into the cake? Rather than ruling out new taxes, Wilson indicated that additional revenue options remain under consideration. Are we going to start making something? Are we going to start producing something? Are we going to start selling something? No, of course not. That would be crazy. Instead, a potential local capital gains tax and expansion of Seattle's jumpstart payroll tax. So the tax that chased away Amazon, the tax that chased away plenty of other businesses over to Bellevue. You want to expand it? Ugh. There's nothing behind that massive dome of Mayor Fivehead. This is just dumb. So dumb. Yeah, let's just double down on redistribute the wealth. Plenty of more businesses will leave. Not all of them have left yet. In fact, Zach, I don't know if you noticed this. When I was downtown the other day, I saw lots of empty storefronts, but you don't know they're empty because they've covered them over with, like, welcome to Seattle. Did you see that near Westlake?
2: Oh, yeah. We swapped out all the plywood for vinyl plaques.
0: And it's very pretty, don't get me wrong, because
2: nice.
0: with all the people, you can fool them. It's like Rock Ridge and Blazing
2: Macy's
0: Saddles.
2: Is like a, the old Macy's looks like a, some sort of... I don't know. Just Journey Through Time of Seattle. It's got Jimi Hendrix on
0: it.
2: It's got, it's like, oh, look, eat, play, shop. It's so
0: very,
2: much fun.
0: Very, very pretty. It's like that facade that the people of Rock Ridge build in Blazing Saddles so they can fool the other cowboys when they come through to build their railroad. Or maybe it's just a movie effect where there's nothing there. Nothing there at all. So Katie Wilson apparently said nothing is off the table. Nothing at all.
3: Oh,
0: new forms of revenue. New taxes, I see.
2: I don't know, put some businesses in all those vacant office buildings. That would bring in some revenue.
0: Hey, what an idea. What an idea. Maybe repeal the jumpstart tax because it's not bringing in the money you thought it would. And actually, it's costing you money. Just a thought. Throw that one. By the way, if she repeals the jumpstart tax, she will lose the support of all her lefty supporters, but she will gain the business because the business is so desperate for a sign of hope. So desperate. They'll go, hey, she repealed it, and Harold never did. Harold was asked about this while he was in office, and he didn't have the guts to do it. He had Sarah Nelson, his head of the Seattle City Council at the time, pro-business person, and she wouldn't do it either.
2: Let me put it this way. Mayor Wilson, Katie, m'lady, listen right now. I know you're tuning in. There is nothing that would make Ari Hoffman more furious than having to go on air day after day and admit mm-hmm. that you're the best mayor we've had in at least a decade.
0: Yeah. If she did that, she might actually qualify for that.
2: You would turn the city around, upset Ari to no end. What a glorious day that would be for you.
0: In fact, I might have to start using her real name instead of Mayor Fivehead. I would have to say Seattle Mayor Katie Wilson. I would actually have to do that from now on. I will stop all the Katie Wilson jokes if she doesn't raise taxes to fill the budget gap. I will stop all the jokes. I live here and I know they're going to hit me. I know they're going to hit me. According to Ryan Frost, director of budget and tax policy for the Washington Policy Center, only 3 months after lawmakers in Olympia raised taxes to balance this year's supplemental budget, the revenue those taxes were supposed to deliver is already coming in short. Oh, you mean this is just like the jumpstart payroll tax, which cost Seattle 30,000 jobs and a whole bunch of money, approximately $410 million in revenue? Wait, hang on. If it costs you all this money, let's do a little math here. You're short about $500, and this thing costs you about $410. We can find the other 90 somewhere, right? Right? Ryan Frost noted that the Economic and Revenue Forecast Council's June update showed that the general fund state collections for May 11th through June 10th came in at $103.6 million, or 2.4% below February's forecast. So you're telling me the tax revenue is going down in Olympia and the tax revenue is going down in Seattle? What should our solution be? Anybody have a solution? I know. Maybe we could sell some of those trolley cars that nobody uses. Just an idea. I'm just throwing that one out there. Just a thought. Maybe we could stop maintaining those bike lanes that nobody uses. Just throwing that one out there.
2: How much are we spending on no turn on red signs?
0: Ah, let's not forget she dropped $45,000 in printing costs for those temporary signs against ice. $45,000, so much so that jeopardized other transportation budget priorities. She did that. How many things could we sell that we don't need? What could we get rid of? But instead of that, they're going to say, I know what they're going to say. We just know what they're going to say.
1: Taxes! Taxes! Beautiful, lovely taxes!
0: Yeah, that's what they're going to say. Employment fell by 3,800 jobs over the first 4 months since the February forecast. This is getting worse and worse. Employment is now 21,900 jobs below what the February forecast expected. Washington's unemployment rate rose to 5.2% in April, up from a recent low of 4.3% in December of 2023. And here's the thing, my friends, our unemployment rate is higher than the national unemployment rate. That's how bad it is. So sure, let's just hit everybody with taxes. Oh, by the way, inflation went up too. Inflation's higher than the national average. So as high as inflation is nationally, it's worse here in Seattle. Oh, did I mention energy, by the way? Our energy costs are up 23.7%. That's your utilities. That's your gas. And that's any business that uses utilities and gas to get a product to you.
2: I knew things were bad when I went to Disneyland and thought the food here is not that bad. It's reasonable. But in all honesty, if she keeps taxing businesses out of the city, our U-Haul bill is going to keep going up, Ari, because we're going to have to go do shows at all sorts of different.
0: All different. I still think we should go to Memphis. I'm sorry, Nashville. I think we should go to Nashville. I 100% think we should go to Nashville. I think we should set up a meeting with the governor and the mayor and then we should go to the Starbucks, new Starbucks headquarters. And I think we should do the show from out
2: and
0: there.
2: And probably Broadway.
0: And Broadway.
2: For news purposes.
0: Sure, sure, sure. And a few bars and a few other things. Well, we're there. I've never been to Nashville. I hear it's lovely. I will enjoy it. Yeah, we'll go visit the Daily Wire while we're there too. Say hi to Ben. We'll go out there. We'll have a great time. We'll have a great time. If you want to sponsor our trip out to Nashville, all you got to do is email me, arikvi.com. We will make that happen, and we will talk about your company the whole time we are there. We will make that happen, arikvi.com. That's arikvi.com. I mean, after all, Janicki Industries selected Montana for $800 million expansion. Starbucks announced a $100 million expansion in Nashville, hiring 2,000 workers. Janicki's also hiring 2,000 workers. Meta laid off a whole bunch of other people here. Cheney Industries, Novanta, Republic National Distributing Company, Delta Camshaft. I mean, how many more companies? Today somebody reached out to me from a national outlet. And they said, Ari, do you have a business owner I could talk to who took their business out of Washington State? I said, would you like a list? How many would you like me to give you? More than happy to provide some to you. This is how a city dies. And you could dress it up for the World Cup all you like. But afterwards, we're going to be the ones here. And we're going to be the only ones here. Because all the businesses and all the sports anchors and all the soccer fans and all the people riding those Lime scooters who survived will not be here anymore. They'll be long, long gone. Lots more to discuss as the show continues, my friends. Up next, the feds announce a massive new bust with regards to fraud. And guess who's in the middle of it? Washington State, as always. Tell you all about it. We come back. 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

0: show, my friends. We have a second contest for you all. We are giving away tickets to see Hinder live and in concert on July 3rd at 7 p.m. That's right, out at the Snoqualmie Casino. It's going to be them and Blackstone Cherry. 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Go to the contest page. And where it says red, white, and win tickets to see Hinder, guess what you do? You enter where it says red, white, and win tickets to see Hinder. Give a little bit of personal information. We will not sell your information. We will not give out your information. We will just tell you about fantabulous contests, events, and more. So give them a little bit of personal information for your chance to win. You know who's winning right now? The Trump administration. That's right. Wins, wins, wins, wins, wins, wins, wins. Except for this one here. This one will get overturned by the Supreme Court. But I think the thing that a lot of us agree on, I have a relative. My relative's been working on analyzing SNAP benefits and seeing how they can stop fraud, abuse, and SNAP benefits. This is the thing they're working on. And they were talking with somebody who's a hardcore lefty. And when they were saying, yeah, we're trying to make it so people don't abuse those anymore, the person's like, that's a great idea. And goes, so you're in line with RFK Jr.'s thinking on Make America Healthy Again? And the person goes, it's okay to admit it, guys. It's okay to admit that you shouldn't be using food stamps on beer, that you shouldn't be using food stamps on candy, that you shouldn't be using food stamps on soda. Look, I got to tell you, I cut out soda. Guess what? My waistline got a little thinner, not a lot thinner, but a little thinner because it's not good for you. Tastes delicious, but not good for you. Candy, not good for you. Then you got to deal with a dentist, more expensive. So maybe we should cut these things out. Obama appointed U.S. District Judge Amy Berman Jackson struck down state programs that would have limited what SNAP beneficiaries can buy with those federal funds. In working with the Trump administration, several states initiated pilot programs to prevent food stamp recipients from using that money to buy soda, candy, and junk food. Wait a second. So this judge is going, nope. Make sure the poor people have health problems. Make sure the people can abuse government welfare systems, not by buying, oh, I don't know, apples, oranges, eggs, milk, things like that. The healthy stuff. Brussels sprouts. Instead, all the red vines you can handle. They taste like wax, have no nutritional value, and just add inches to the hips. But sure, let's give them those.
1: Let's say let it die. Let it die, let it die. Let it shrivel up and come on, who's with me, huh?
0: Yes, exactly. We'll do that to all the poor
2: people.
0: From
2: the Lorax,
0: I know what it's from.
2: He speaks for the trees.
0: Yes, yes, indeed he does. Berman ruled Monday that Agricultural Secretary Brooke Rollins exceeded her authority when she approved the programs in Colorado, Iowa, Nebraska, Tennessee, and West Virginia. So let me make sure I got this right. The states are saying, we want to stop this. The federal government is saying, we want to stop this. And along comes some random judge who goes, you must let them buy the soda. And not the diet kind either. Let them buy all the regular. There's no way Mountain Dew is good for you. Anything that has that color cannot be good for you. No way. So you had all these places that were saving this money, and yet they shot that down. Absolutely insane. Speaking of fraud, by the way, it will be overturned in the Supreme Court. 455 people have been charged by Todd Blanche, the acting attorney general for the United States, and the Justice Department for $6.5 billion in health care fraud schemes. Would you like to know who's in the middle of this, my friends? Washington State. Now, I have my research assistant, ChatGPT, pulling up all the data out of this report that they have put online about all the Washington State fraudsters, because I'm sure we are going to find a few companies in here that we might know. 455 defendants, including 90 doctors and other licensed medical professionals, for alleged participation in healthcare fraud and opioid abuse schemes involving over $6.5 billion in false claims and significant patient harm, including death. That's how insane this was. Absolutely crazy. So they had to suspend 1,079 providers for Medicare and Medicaid, revoking billing privileges of 1,400 plus providers, 48 civil monetary payments. I mean, the list goes on and on and on and on of what they found. So here's one for you. Here's an example. This is kind of stuff they did. Charges were filed against 11 defendants, including a company executive and 8 medical professionals across 6 districts in connections with billions of dollars in fraudulent claims for all these different kind of wound allografts that may have not actually happened. In the District of Arizona, the vice president of sales for a company that sold allografts was charged in a nationwide illegal kickback and healthcare fraud scheme. For approximately December 2021 through June 2024, providers billed Medicare over $4 billion for this company's allografts, resulting in $2 billion in payments. The significant spike in allograft billings was alleged to have been driven not by medical necessity, but by a kickback scheme that generates substantial profit margins and lavish lifestyles for marketers and providers who participate. The company did not manufacture allografts and instead acquired allografts from tissue banks and relabeled them for sale at a 2,000% markup. The defendant is alleged to have paid illegal kickbacks of approximately 500 to 600 per square centimeter for the people. So you're giving money to the people who claim they're your patients. This is like a more extensive version of the kind of stuff we found in Minnesota. Now the stuff here in Washington, oh, it's so much fun. Involves doctors, it involves so much right now. I'm actually going through the list, see if anybody I know is on this list. Any of my doctors, anybody I go to, any of the signs I recognize from around, anybody who's running ads on TV, who knows? We're going through this whole list right now. Hopefully we'll have all that data for you tomorrow. Also have a call out to HHS, find out some stuff from their perspective. Lots more to discuss as the show continues, my friends. When we come back, some people in Seattle are stepping up to end human trafficking because we know that increases anytime there's a major sporting event like the World Cup. We'll tell you what they're up to when we come back. 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
11: Last week, my friends, we told you about a giant billboard banner that went up on the side of Dunn Lumber up in North Seattle near Aurora, whose message was very, very simple. To combat human trafficking. Joining us now, the man behind that ad, one of the people who helped put it up there, Alan Brown, who's the founder of DNA Stone. Thank you so much for being with us today.
12: Thanks, Ari.
11: So let me ask you, why did you guys do this? Everybody seems to have the same answer, but it's slightly different. What was your motivation behind this?
12: Yeah, I've been in this space working on combating trafficking for about a decade. And when we knew that, you know, World Cup was coming to Seattle, we knew that there was going to be an increase in trafficking. And what I've seen most of the time is there are awareness campaigns that are out there to build awareness about that trafficking is a horrible thing, which it is. But it doesn't do much to really make a difference to the people who are driving that, and those are the men who are buying sex. And so we took this approach to really try to hone in on those guys who are going to be buying sex and to give them a moment of pause and a moment to reconsider doing that. And that's why we took this approach.
11: Now, what's interesting was this was a text from a daughter to a father calling him out for doing this kind of stuff, that's what the campaign was all about. It seems to be written in teen speak. So what does it say?
12: What it says is there are a number of messages we have, by the way, so that's just one of them. But the one thing that we do know that will give men pause is when their spouse or their significant other or their kids find out what they're doing. At that point, their whole world breaks down. They don't really care about legal consequences. They don't even care that some people they may be buying sex from are either underage or being trafficked. But what they do care about are family members and people who are important to them in their lives finding out.
11: Gotcha. Now, you guys put this up right near Aurora Avenue. It's right there. It's for everybody to see the picture that got sent out. There's a few women who work that street who are standing in front of the billboard. So now the thing's been up for a week. Well, what has the reaction been like in the neighborhood?
12: Well, first of all, that's not just the only board we have out there. We have billboards, we have digital ads, we have TV ads, we have projections, we have wild postings all over Seattle right now. And the reaction has been, I think, really kind of mixed. I think people are wondering, like, what's behind this? They think it's pretty provocative. I think some people, because it is very direct, are taken aback by it and may not like it as much. But it is, it's really a strong message that is definitely breaking through and getting people to pay attention.
11: I think the fact that we're still talking about it a week after it went up shows how powerful this campaign that you guys are running is. Have you heard from anybody over at the World Cup or any city officials about the campaign?
12: We've not heard from anybody at the World Cup, but we have, in some of our efforts, we've heard some feedback from law enforcement. And actually, we engaged law enforcement when we created this campaign. And some law enforcement have said, hey, thanks for doing this. You know, I have a young daughter, and this is an important message to get out there. And we have, we've had a couple of other police officers who were a little bit confused and thought we may be actually promoting selling sex. And so we had to explain that to them, and then they got it. But it certainly is breaking through and you know, getting attention.
11: Why was this so important to you? I mean, this was something, it's an ad campaign and that's what you do. But at the same time, this seems very, very personal, like personal stuff went into this. Why was this something that was such a foundational thing for you guys to do and put such an emphasis on? You guys really did an incredible job with this.
12: Thanks. Well, what's personal for me is I got involved in this work when I adopted both of my kids. Mm-hmm. And there's just a, there's a close, connection between kids who, you know, are on the fringe and on the margins and who end up in trafficking. So that's why I got involved in this space. But the reason we got so involved in this at this time is that there are lots of efforts that just don't work. And we thought, let's be provocative. Let's be bold. Let's really use incredible empathy here and get behind a campaign that we think will really break through and make a difference. So, we put our time in this. We've donated all of our time. We've gotten, you know, media companies to donate media space to us. And the media that we're purchasing is paid for by private folks who donated money, like Mike Dunn and his money and his space to this campaign, because people feel really passionate about it.
11: That's really incredible. Alan, before we let you go, tell us a little bit about your agency. You guys are doing such a great thing. You guys are trying to help out people, save people. So tell us a little bit about your agency while we have you.
12: Well, thanks for asking. Yeah, so DNA and Stone, we are a creative agency, and our whole thing is about radical empathy. And we believe that you cannot change behavior until you can feel what people need to what people are feeling to change that behavior. And so we spend a lot of time talking to people and understanding what that point of view is. And so with this campaign specifically, and we talk to police officers, detectives, survivors, we even talk to former buyers and pimps to really understand what they are going through and what the best way to get this message through to people is. And that's what our agency is really all about.
11: Well, I got to say, you guys did a phenomenal job with this. I hope it helps. I hope it's having the impact you wanted it to have. And I really thank you for doing it, because this is something that far too many people are too afraid to even discuss in our city about the law enforcement ramifications about this, about the city policies regarding human trafficking. And I really just want to thank you and your company and everybody else and your donors and everybody who's doing this campaign for stepping up.
12: Hey, thanks, Ari. I really appreciate the time.
11: Yeah, appreciate having you. That was Alan Brown. He is the founder of DNA and Stone, is their website, dnaandstone.com. You can check them out. They're the agency behind this campaign. We got a whole lot more to discuss as the show continues. 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
1: I don't often read the Cascadia Daily News, but when this article popped up, okay, I want to give it to you in the wild here. I'm just going to read it exactly how I found it. I'm going to skip the headline because that gives away the fun. In mid-May, as many Washington school districts were deep into developing their budgets for the next academic year, around 130 received notices that their rates for the Washington school's risk management pool were going up. And not just by a little bit, by an average of 45%. Well, I mean, my insurance went up and your insurance went up and everybody's insurance went up because of the bad policies here, right? Right? That must be it. No. 45% is a lot. School districts contribute funds to the risk pool instead of paying for traditional liability insurance. Those dollars are pooled to pay for settlements or costly claims against individual districts, keeping rates more manageable for all. Okay, so kid falls off the monkey bars. Do they even have monkey bars at schools anymore? Or do they decide those were dangerous? Kid falls off the seesaw. They definitely don't have those anymore, right?
13: Monkey bars were, I thought, discriminatory against the noodly. Armed folk, yes. Like myself.
1: Yes.
13: So I am in favor of banning the monkey bars.
1: Ban the monkey bar. What about those drawbridge things that always start breaking and then you're just trying to break them more by jumping on them? How about those? Or the, what's the spinny thing?
13: The merry-go-round?
1: The merry-go-round, but it's the one that you like just run as fast as you can trying to make your friend puke on those. Those guys?
13: That was even all gone by the time I got there.
1: Okay. Those
13: are swing sets.
1: Oh, those are swing sets. Yeah, because look at Inside Out Boy. What happened to him? You don't even know who Inside Out Boy is. Okay. More Nickelodeon for you, child. What is the actual main driver? It's not the monkey bars. It's not the swing set. It's not the merry-go-round. It's not the teeter-totter. A sudden increase in the cost of sexual abuse claims brought against districts. In the last years, the legal landscape has shifted in Washington for victims of sexual abuse in schools. Changes to statute of limitation laws in recent years have resulted in districts seeing claims from 20 or 30 years ago. A 2020 Supreme Court case also affirmed that school districts are strictly liable for the actions of their employees, even if they were not aware of the harm. Time out. Okay. I don't think it's the 20 or 30 years ago thing. I think it's that they're liable for the actions of their employees, and we know that these schools have an issue with covering these things up again and again and again. Deborah Callahan, CEO of WSRMP, a not-for-profit public entity risk pool that provides liability coverage to more than a third of the school districts in the state, said the result has been a significant increase in the amount of money they're having to spend to settle claims. Well, why don't you just be better about who you're hiring? Maybe better background checks? Maybe when you hear there's an allegation, you put them on suspension rather than trying your absolute best to cover up for them? Some examples include Seattle schools paying a former student $16 million in 2024 for sex abuse by a coach, a Federal Way public schools paying $15 million just last month to two victims sexually assaulted by a teacher. When individual member of the pool faces a claim, the district's rate goes up, but so do the rates of every other district. Most of their members have never seen a sex abuse claim, but the claims they are now seeing are mainly historical. The risk pool had originally told members in February the rates would increase 18%, but a large cost in the cost of claims in the second quarter of the year meant a last-minute message to districts telling them to expect around a 45% increase instead. How many more of these cases have we seen? The spike has been astronomical. I remember right after the first of the year, not a week went by where we didn't have at least two of these cases somewhere locally. It's crazy. It's absolutely crazy. They can blame the historical stuff. It's happening now. And it turns out this is what happened when you're not pretty discriminatory about who you're letting into your schools. But there is some good news, my friends. As much as we're bashing on things Seattle Public Schools did, the new superintendent actually laid out that he's got a new plan for safety at schools. You ready for this? Ready for this? Weapons detectors. So what's the difference between a weapons detector and a metal detector? It's not a metal detector, so people don't freak out about it, right? But the second thing is, they're like what you're seeing at stadiums now. Have you noticed the metal detectors have been changed? They're this U-shape from the ground rather than a U-shape over you. They scan you and look for things. You don't even have to pull your keys out of your pocket anymore. So they're talking about putting those guys in. And when parents freak out about it, he says, well, they do it at sports stadiums.
14: They do it at concert venues. Why shouldn't we do it at the schools? And this is exactly what him and I were talking about when I interviewed him last year. I'll have to go and reshare the audio from that because he's a man of his word. This is exactly what he said he was going to do.
13: And you and I both left that interview going, that makes sense.
14: That makes sense, right? That's a common sense thing. So good on Ben Schuldiner. That's a good, smart move. Lots more to discuss as the show continues, my friends. Next up, final hour free-for-all. Your calls, your texts, your thoughts, your stories. Plus, Tucker Carlson says he's done being a Republican. Was he ever really a Republican? Tell you all about it when we come back. You're listening to the Ari Hoffman Show on Top Radio 570 KVI.

0: 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More than 75% of commuters will be involved in a car accident at some point. 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